0: In what he's doing, his communication has been really solid back there. We're still growing. We're close to doing some really good things on that punt return unit. Just got to get all 11 operating together.
1: All right, so then four plays into the offensive drive, DeJuan Morris runs right, goes 42 yards for a touchdown. When you watch the tape, what did you like best about this play?
0: First of all, it starts up front. Right guard, right tackle do a great job sealing it up. Tight end out on the overhang, and Deshaun Brain from the backside clean things up. And Doodle did an unbelievable job pressing it, but then when he saw space, he got to it and finished that thing in a great way.
1: Okay, so if you count Josh Turbeville's kickoff for a touchback, another one, that's the first nine plays of the second half. Three defense, two special teams, four offensive. You blow the game wide open with a perfect example of complementary football. Is that how you and the staff drew it up at halftime?
0: Yeah, exactly. I wish it always went exactly as you drew it up. No, but we talked about starting fast. New defense was going to be up. Special teams playing smart, solid football, playing with eye discipline. And then offensively, a couple of things that we adjusted, and we're able to get into the end zone.
1: All right, some other questions. Did you intentionally try to get the football to Mike Matthews and Braylon Staley more Saturday night?
0: Not intentionally. Sometimes coverage just dictates where the ball goes, and I thought those guys played at a really high level, and obviously were able to put up some points.
1: Were you pleased with the play of your tight ends?
0: Yeah, that group continues to get better. Everybody that stepped on the field played at a really high level. They were really good in the run game, good in pass protection for majority of the night, and did a good job on the route concepts.
1: In your defensive line, no Davin Hobbs, no Nathan Robinson. Who stepped up and played well?
0: Yeah, not just one guy. I thought Ethan at least stepped up and played one of his better football games on the interior. Marion Dye continues to grow and get better off the edge. So a lot of growth from a lot of guys. Isaiah Campbell got a bunch of work, coming off of injury. Was kind of on a pitch count the week before and got a little bit more action this week and took another step.
1: We're going to hear from Josh Norman later in the show. What are you starting to see from this defensive end as he gets into your system?
0: Yeah, just extremely talented, guy that's grown fundamentally. He's had the ability to impact the quarterback. He's done a really good job applying pressure early part of the year.
1: Three games in, where are you most pleased with defensive progress?
0: At the end of the day, I think keeping people out of the end zone. Give up 9 points a Saturday ago, but good red zone defense. We've been able to limit, yards per carry. We've played tight coverage out on the outside. This will be our biggest test coming into Saturday's action, but I'm proud of the growth. We need to take another jump this week.
1: All right, let's talk about Texas for just a second. As you sort of take an overall look at the Longhorns team, what do you see right away from Texas?
0: One, it's an experienced group. You can tell the ability to fight back in a contest at home where you're down multiple possessions, keep playing the next play, and come out with a win. They're big and physical on both sides of the line of scrimmage. And athletically, they got extremely talented, a lot of speed. It's a typical athletic group from Texas.
1: Look forward to talking more about that throughout the week. 3-0 Vols against Texas. Going to be a fun week here in Big Orange Country.
0: It will be.
1: All right. Josh Heupel with us on the Mike Keith Show, presented by our friends at Calhoun's. We've got more of the show coming up right after this.
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1: 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You've seen a lot over the past 30-plus years covering the Vols, and before that, growing up here. What do you think the significance is of Texas coming to Knoxville from a historical standpoint would be?
11: I just think it's hard to believe that these two programs, being the blue bloods that they are in the sport and the history of the states have and the history of the programs, that they've never met on campus before. So I think it's awesome. And I will give the SEC credit from a scheduling standpoint that they have embraced this model where you're going to get to every venue in a 4-year period. And so I think it's important that they're here because there's a history with the school. There's a history, you know, with the states, obviously. And you got Daryl Royal, you got General Neyland. There's a lot of college football history wrapped around these two programs. So to get these two blue bloods together on campus, I think is unbelievable for college football.
1: And where's General Neyland originally from? Texas.
11: Of course.
1: And where did he first go to college?
11: A&M. There you go.
1: We'll remind all the Texas fans of that.
11: A&M.
1: Significance overall of a number one team coming to Neyland Stadium?
11: Well, I think the significance of it is that it's such an opportunity when a team comes to town. And I think the significance of it is in this game, Tennessee has an opportunity to compete You know, everybody talks about Tennessee hasn't beaten a number one team since 1985. And it's true, okay? But how many opportunity games did they really have to win? That 90 Notre Dame game, Tennessee could have won that football game. But then you start looking, I mean, 94 Florida, number one team comes to town. Tennessee had no shot in that game with where they were offensively at that point. That Miami team comes to town in 02. I mean, that's maybe the best team to come to town. And I know that 90 Notre Dame team was really good, but that Miami team in 02 was unbelievable where they were. Then Alabama came to town, and you just weren't competitive. I mean, I think something like six of the last nine matchups or five of the last nine matchups, Tennessee wasn't ranked against a number one opponent. So this is different. You're ranked. You've established. You brought yourself back. You're in a world where you think you can compete and line up. And that's what you want when you have a matchup like this.
1: Give me two to three things that stand out most about this Tennessee football team through their first three games.
11: I think defensively it's tackling. I think they've tackled much better in open space to this point. That'll be a key in this game Saturday, in my opinion. When you look at what Texas can do with Ryan Wingo, how they like to get him the ball in space. Cam Coleman is a guy who can do a lot of things after the catch. Arch Manning, sneaky athletic. If you let him, you know, squirt out on you, Tennessee's going to have to tackle well. And I like the way that they have tackled through the first three games. I think the maturity of Faison Brandon has been fantastic. It gets ramped up at this point, but how he's managed everything and sort of even keel, can he do that in this environment? And then thirdly, I think offensively, it's the play of the running backs. They've been his best friend. And they're going to have to play well. This running game is, it's not going to run for 300 yards, but this run game has to be effective to a degree on Saturday to take some of the pressure off Faison Brandon.
1: Okay, you gave us tackling as one of them. Give me some other things that you think Tennessee has done better through three games than maybe you thought they would.
11: I think they've rushed the passer better than we thought, particularly from the defensive front. When you look at where Marion Dye is and what he's getting done, the attention Xavier Gilliam is drawing, we're seeing Weathersby do some things. I think Jordan Norman's coming. I think that you see him really starting to get a grasp of this defense. He's been more effective the last two games. So they have rushed the passer better than I thought that they would rush the passer. Offensively, you know, I think it's probably the growth of the young tight ends through game one to game three. I don't know if they're better than I thought they would be, but given where they were in game one and their struggles there to where they were Saturday against Kennesaw State, I think that is a group that's getting better. They are vital for Tennessee, particularly to be able to run the football here. And then DeJuan Morris has been just, to me, it's been outstanding really the last two games, but I think he's playing extremely well right now.
1: All right, so three non-conference games, nine conference games to come. You saw this team put together in January. You saw them through the offseason, spring practice, August practice overall. What do you think is this team's biggest area of promise as you've seen them now play three games after the offseason?
11: Boy, that's a great question. I think it's everybody's going to focus on the quarterback. And I think as he grows and this offense evolves, the passing game is going to get better. How quickly does it improve? How much better does it get? I don't know, but I think there's real promise there. Just a little bit off on a couple things. Guys are getting open. Their ability to run the football to create some balance, I think it gives you a lot of hope there. Defensively, I really like their first 11. I just don't know that they have enough depth. I think that's a concern there. But the promise for them defensively is how schematically sound they have been. We heard when Jim Knowles was hired, you know, you ask him this question when you sit down with him about the notion that his defense was so complicated to learn. And so you think, wait a minute, what is that? The foundation and the base of this defense that they have executed through three games, they have been really schematically sound. They have not busted a bunch of things. You've not looked up some guys just running wide open somewhere or somebody looks completely lost on the field. I think that is, they're further along than I thought they would be that way. I think the question now is how much can he stack stuff on top of that foundation to do some of the creative things he really wants to do?
1: What are the remaining unanswered questions you have about this football team?
11: Can they be physical for four quarters against quality opponents in the line of scrimmage? It goes back to the depth question on the defensive line. Can they hold up week upon week upon week? That's where we're going to find out some of the Derek Owens effect in year one is how do they manage it all the way through? Can they be physical enough in the line of scrimmage, and can they finish for 60 minutes? I think when you look at them defensively, they've not finished in the second half the way that they want to. If they're going to win Saturday, they've got to finish for 60 minutes on defense. Offensively, they've got to be able to play 60 full minutes of football that way. And then they have to grow offensively in the passing game.
1: Brent Hubbs rejoining us later. But up next on the Mike Keith Show, a visit with Vol basketball player Tyler Lundblad.
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0: Last season, Tyler Lindblad became the first Belmont basketball player to win the Missouri Valley Conference's Player of the Year award. As one of the nation's top three-point shooters and the nation's leading free-throw shooter, Lindblad was a top priority for many schools when he entered the transfer portal. Tennessee was thrilled to land Lindblad, and even though back issues have slowed his offseason, he is rounding into form as the team begins official practice. I was thrilled to welcome Tyler Lindblad back to the Mike Keith Show. This is Tyler Lindblad, a new Vol, who's been playing in the Volunteer State for some time. So he has stopped at Pilot before. What are your game day snacks that you're going to pick up at the Pilot?
1: Yeah, on the way to the arena.
0: Oh, we're even doing your game day.
1: It's pregame. I always have a black coffee and a Rice Krispie treat. That is what I eat and drink as I go into the arena right before warm-ups.
0: And you can find those at Pilot quite easily. They have quite an assortment, and their coffee is excellent.
1: Yeah.
0: All right, so I want to bring up something that I just found out about you, and they had to write it down for me. Last year, for last season, you were named the D1 AAA Athletic Directors Association Male Scholar Athlete of the Year. Congratulations.
1: Oh, thank you. Thank you. Yeah.
0: What do you attribute that to?
1: Yeah, just a lot of hard work. I mean, being really diligent with my time. School and sport are the two most important things in my life right now as an athlete in college. So being diligent about, you know, getting ahead before we're going on road trips when we have time on a road trip, like I'm knocking something out. And especially here, our academic advisors help us out a lot with that. So it's something I'll continue with this year.
0: What is your undergraduate degree in?
1: Business marketing.
0: Business marketing. Yeah. And so do you already have a master's?
1: Yeah. So in progress, my last year at Belmont, I started a one-year MBA. It was a fall, spring, summer program. And so I just have the last like three classes of the summer semester left. Cause when I came here, I couldn't finish it while I was at UT. So I'll finish that down the line. This year I'm getting an online communications master.
0: So this is really a great thing overall. People talk about the transfer and all of the things going on in the world. But as you leave your college career and go on to whatever the next thing is, having all of the schooling worked out, I mean, it's a great thing.
1: Yeah, it's incredible. Like going into college, if you would have told me I'd, you know, be in my sixth year and leave school with in 3 degrees pretty much wrapped up and done, it'd be hard to believe you when I was, you know, but freshman walking into college.
0: We are not giving up this year of basketball with Tyler Lindblad. We're excited about it.
1: Yeah.
0: No, you were a little dinged up during the course of the summer. What were you able to work on in that time that you weren't able to practice with the team?
1: Yeah, it was a lot of the mental reps. You know, I feel like I did a really good job of, even though I wasn't in practice, I was still out there coaching the guys. When Coach Barnes is drawing stuff up on the whiteboard, I'm in the huddles giving, you know, kind of my input of how I see things. And we've had like a lot of really good conversations, about stuff we see on the court. And so even though I wasn't out there like grinding with the guys and in the trenches every day in practice, I think it was a really good break for my body to get healthy. But also staying like really, really sharp with the mental side of the game.
0: What were you able to observe of this team that impressed you most during the course of the summer?
1: Yeah, our culture for sure. I think I've talked with a lot of people about, obviously we brought in a ton of talent this year and we got a really good roster, but the coaches have done such a good job of recruiting the right guys and the guys that want to be here for the right reasons. I know when we first talked about it, like what they told me in my recruiting process was like, this is going to be the hardest year of your life. And they're honest about it, and the guys that signed up for it wanted to be here for that. And so we've had some really hard days in the summer, long days, hard weeks. And even starting now in the fall, we've had some hard days. And the guys have buy into it. They go through it. And we have a really good group of guys. So that's what I'm fired up about.
0: With your observations and then with what you know about basketball, where do you see Tyler Lindblad fitting in with this group as we round into the season and really have a chance to look at this team?
1: Yeah, I think I have a unique skill set for this team. Obviously, being a high-level elite floor spacer, being able to shoot the ball, I think it opens up. We have so many guys that are so talented at getting into the paint, putting pressure on the rim, and having a guy like me out there spacing the floor, I think it just puts defenses in a pickle, trying to pick what you want to take away. And so I think I bring you know, an aspect that we've definitely missed over the summer while I've been out, of having an elite floor spacer, elite shooter on the floor. And so I'm excited to bring that back and kind of have the full team, you know, ready to go.
0: Is any three too deep for Tyler Lindblad?
1: No, I don't think so.
0: You cross half court, you're thinking, I'm in range.
1: Maybe not my first shot attempt of the game, but if I see a couple go in, I don't think anything's off the table.
0: Are you conscious when you're shooting like that? Are you conscious? I'm 29 feet from the basket.
1: No. Over my 2 years at Belmont, I think I really got adjusted to like caring less and less about where I am on the floor, if that makes sense.
0: Sure.
1: Like if I'm rolling, like, and I have an open window, like it's going up, and, credit to my coaches at Belmont. They gave me the confidence and the freedom and leeway to take shots like that. And I work on them every single day. Like I'm shooting 35 feet away in my workouts every single day. I don't want to rely on those, but if it's rolling and I feel like it's a good look, and I'm not thinking about it when I put it up, I think it's a good shot.
0: Who among your teammates also impresses you shooting the three?
1: I think Terrence has surprised me a little
0: bit.
1: I knew he could shoot it. But there's some, like, there's been a lot of days in practice where it's a lot of net, not a lot of rim. And, he's definitely, we've worked out together a bunch in the summer, and, but, you know, being able to, I guess, sit back and watch from a distance during the live portions of practice during the summer, he's definitely got it kind of caught me off guard of, okay, this guy can really shoot the ball.
0: So Terrence Hill is the guy who could play with Tyler Lindblad in a game of horse.
1: Yeah. And he'll tell you he probably beat me. So,
0: but you love that.
1: Yeah. It's what you want.
0: The thing about the 3-2 is when you really shoot the three-pointer well, and if teams have to start picking you up, you know, towards half court, suddenly it opens up a lot of things going toward the paint, and you get better looks from two. Is that what you're sensing this offense can be?
1: Yeah, for sure. That's one thing I faced a lot at Belmont, where there were games where I had to just accept that the other eight guys on the court were just going to play 4-on-4 because I had a guy in my chest the whole game picking me up at half court. And so I love that with this team. Like, we have so many talented wings and guards. Like, if that's the choice that they want to make, if they want to play 4-on-4, like, have fun guarding R4 in space, you know? And so I think we've definitely seen that in practice. When guys like Terrence and Juke have gotten hot, like, that gap becomes a little bit bigger because guys are staying attached at the three-point line. And now, you know, our big man is rolling down the lane for an open dunk with no tag, or guys are getting in the paint. And so, yeah, that's definitely the kind of the direction this offense can go with how much talent we've got.
0: All right. You're a little older. Mm-hmm. You've seen a couple things playing basketball. But I don't get the sense that you've ever been – in a lot of the arenas, especially Food City Center, like what you're going to experience this year. How excited is Tyler Lindblad for that?
1: Yeah, that's why I came here. You know, there's some, like, the Missouri Valley is a great league, but sure, you're not playing in front of, I mean, I think the biggest crowd I probably saw was like 7,500 or 9,000. And, yeah.
0: And those places are rocking.
1: They're awesome.
0: No shade to them.
1: Small venues that are packed out, but it's not like playing in Food City Center or going to Rupp or, you know, Memorial or some of these places that we're going to go this year. And so I'm fired up about it.
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3: 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The number 14 Tennessee football team closed out its non-conference slate with a dominant 42-9 victory over Kennesaw State Saturday at Neyland Stadium. The Vols racked up 268 yards on the ground, led by Dewan Morris, who turned in a career night with 116 rushing yards on 14 carries and a touchdown. The win moved Tennessee to 3-0 to start the season and marked their 21st regular season non-conference victory. Elsewhere, the number 16 Tennessee volleyball team had a perfect weekend up in Happy Valley, sweeping USF Saturday before taking down number 9 Penn State in 4 sets on Sunday. Kennedy Rogers tied her career high with 21 kills in the win over the Nittany Lions. Tennessee's first top 10 road win since 2011. Number 8 Tennessee Soccer also remains unbeaten, battling back for a 2-2 draw at Texas Friday night to move to 6-0-2 on the season. And Tennessee men's tennis opened its fall season at home with the Rocky Top invite, where sophomore Shion Itsusaki picked up two singles wins and a doubles victory on the weekend. That was the Rackley Roofing Recap. Rackley Roofing, transforming the roofing industry and the proud official roofer of the Tennessee Volunteers.
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0: Welcome back to the Mike Keith Show, delivered by Uber Eats. Brent Hubb's going to rejoin me shortly, but first, let's introduce you to defensive lineman Jordan Norman. Like several of Tennessee's transfer portal additions, Norman got to Knoxville in a very roundabout way. Jordan Norman recently sat down to explain his path to the Tennessee defensive line. I want to ask you about your background.
12: Mm-hmm.
0: From Hoover, played at Hoover High School in Hoover, Alabama.
12: Yes, sir.
0: Is that where you grew up?
12: No, I'm from Birmingham originally, but I moved to Hoover.
0: Moved to Hoover.
12: Yes, sir.
0: So you played there, and were you a defensive lineman there, too?
12: Yeah, I was.
0: Okay, so you're 240-something at that point?
12: Yeah.
0: Okay. How did you end up at South Alabama?
12: It was really my connection with the coaches that I had. I felt like I had a strong connection with all my coaches compared to any of the other colleges that I had, in mind. So that's what really persuaded me to go there. And it was far, but it wasn't too far from home.
0: Yeah.
12: You know what I mean? Only 3 hours.
0: So going to Mobile.
12: Yeah.
0: Getting far enough away. You're there a couple years.
12: Mm-hmm.
0: What leads you from South Alabama to Tulane?
12: Honestly, the defensive scheme, like I

0: So what you're saying in football terms, and correct me if I'm wrong, is you're a true defensive lineman, not an outside linebacker.
1: Yes, sir.
0: Okay. By that time, you'd gained how much weight?
1: I would say when I was still at South, I was around 250.
0: Okay.
1: Around 250. Yeah.
0: Okay. So then you go to Tulane.
1: Yes, sir.
0: Put on a little weight?
1: Just a little bit. Not too much. Maybe I'll go to 254.
0: Okay.
1: 255.
0: So you're in that range.
1: Yes, sir.
0: All right. So let's get you to Tennessee now. So you end up in the transfer portal in January. You pick Tennessee. Why?
1: Coach G,
0: Rodney Garner,
1: Coach G, the fan base, and honestly, the culture here. Like I took a visit in high school to Tennessee, and it wasn't even like a big game. It was a little game, and it was still sold out, and that really, you know, surprised me. And like I was just walking around the stadium, I got random, you know, fans coming up to me telling me come to Tennessee. So I've always felt that, you know, love. I always felt that love.
0: When you were being recruited to Tennessee from a football standpoint, from what they were going to ask Jordan Norman to do here, what appealed to you about Rodney Garner and Tennessee's pitch?
1: They was going to have me on the edge. Like I said, like I've always been like kind of like inside the line, but like here they had a plan to keep me on the edge and allow me to rush like how I want to rush. So that was my...
0: How have you improved physically since you've been here in order to play that position?
1: Well, Dio, he's really that guy. Now I'm around 265, 270, but I'm still moving like I'm 240. So I feel like that's a big thing. Like even my old teammates, they'd be like, y'all taking steroids up there. There's no way you got that big. I was like, nah, that's just our strength coach. He's good.
0: And you're still running well.
1: Yes, sir.
0: So far, you didn't play a lot in the Furman game, but you had a chance to play in the Georgia Tech game, and you had some success. You had your first sack. How are you sort of starting to factor into all of this?
1: It's really just putting all the pieces, you know, together. And like one thing I say that I did Georgia Tech game, I just like cleared my mind and just played ball. I feel like that's where I'm best at. And, you know, I got the sack on that play. And even before that, the play before that, I got that pressure. So, yeah.
0: Yeah, you were starting to get a bead on things. And from the football IQ standpoint, how much have you improved since you got to Tennessee?
1: I've proved a lot. G and Jax, they've taught me a lot, you know, that I need to know. And things like what scouts are asked at the next level, you know, how they run things, you know, how they maneuver. So they've taught me a lot.
0: When you say how they maneuver, tell me what that means.
1: Just like how they practice, how meetings go, you know. I know one G always say, if you touch the quarterback in the NFL level, you could get cut, you know. So like just little things like that, you know, they're putting in our heads right now compared to some other guys who get there and they don't know that. But it's like we already know.
0: What's your goal for the rest of the season?
1: My goal, personal goal for the season, at least 10 sacks.
0: That's 10 sacks? You want double digits?
1: I want double digits. I was at 6 last year, and yeah, I'm trying to get to double digits this year.
0: With the bunch that you have up front, you know, if you're going to get double digit sacks, you generally have to have some good players with you up front. Mm-hmm. You've got some other guys that can get to the quarterback. Who do you like to watch? As you look at tape, who on your team do you like to watch and see different things?
1: I would say two guys, Buddha and X.
0: Buddha is?
1: Marion Dye.
0: Okay.
1: Yeah. That's my bad.
0: That's okay. So Marion Dye has been off to a great start. What do you love about him?
1: He's a real young guy who has a very bright future, you know. With his size, he's like, I say maybe 2 inches taller than me. His arm length, the sky's the limit for him. You know, he keeps working and keeps doing what he's doing. He's gonna be well off.
0: Xavier Gilliam
1: is he's an animal. He's one of those big, stocky, you know, defensive linemen who, you know, you hate to go against. You know, he gets your hands on you, it's basically over from there, and he can pass rush too.
0: You guys are having some fun in that defense.
1: Yeah, it's very fun.
0: All right.
1: Very fun.
0: All right, good talk with Jordan Norman. Brent Hubbs is back as promised. How hard was it for Tennessee to land Jordan Norman?
2: You know, it didn't feel like it was just all of that hard to land him ultimately. That's a guy Tennessee targeted. That's a

0: guy Tennessee liked it and went heavily after in the portal. As he talked about his journey to getting to Tennessee, he's had multiple stops in there. But he's a guy who Rodney Garner liked, because I think Rodney Garner felt like he could be a multi-down player. He wasn't just a pass rusher. That was his strength, but he could make him into a multi-down player, that he could play the run better. I think they've kind of eased him along here, which has helped him get his feet wet. It's probably been a little frustrating for him at times, but he's a guy that back in spring, everybody went, yeah, okay, we think we got one here. We think this is a good get. In fall camp, he's done those things. And then obviously, he's getting better and better each week with his ability to rush the passer. But I think he's getting better in understanding leverage and playing the edge and setting the edge and some of those things, in a new system that's different than what he played at Tulane.
1: And they're managing his load a little bit.
0: Yeah, I think so. You know, I think it's, again, don't want to overwhelm him with too much stuff. What does he do well? Let's play to his strength right now and build on that. You know, that's a guy that, there was some talk, where are you going to play him when you get him? He was a big kid. What's he going to go to? He's one of the few they asked to lose some weight in the offseason because they wanted to make sure he could stay out on the edge and play defensive end because of their need at that position to rush the quarterback. I think he is growing in his rush skills as an edge guy and using his hands better. But yeah, I mean, I do think they're managing him. But I think you're going to see that build more and more. You know, he didn't play, but 15 snaps, I think, in the opener. Then he played almost double that when you get to Georgia Tech, and then he played more in the Kennesaw State game. He'll have to play a big number of snaps and a big role for Tennessee to start SEC play against Texas, but all the way through the season as well.
1: What is impressing Brent Hubbs about Tennessee's transfer portal class?
0: Just the impact that they're making. You know, when you make that investment in the transfer portal, you're hoping. You have two ways to go. One, you're building your roster with it. If you got to go big volume numbers, man, you're just building all these depth pieces. If you're target specific, which is where you want to be in the portal, those targets have to hit. They have to do well. And I think when you look at what they're getting out of the transfer portal on the defensive side of the ball, you expected those guys to play and make an impact because they were already in Jim Knowles' system. Amari Campbell, Dejon Lane, Xavier Gilliam. But everybody's forgetting about Kayan Lee and what he's doing right now. Quay Moss and his impact. Those guys will be tested Saturday like they haven't been tested before, but I think Quay Moss is playing well for Tennessee defensively, tackling well in the open field, being in the right spots, playing fast. You know, I think Kayan Lee's a guy that they targeted. This staff said, we have to have a corner. We want that corner. Go get that corner done. And they did. He was priority for them. So I think the impact on the defensive side when you're trying to overhaul and change that is obviously showing up, not just with the Penn State players, but I think also when you look at those guys in the secondary and throw Jordan Norman in there, who we've already talked about.
1: Prognosticator Brent Hubbs.
0: Ugh.
1: 20 portal additions for this football team. Will Tennessee go that heavily into the portal most years?
0: I think it all depends on the youth of your team and what your retention rate and what you want your retention rate to be of that team. And I know you're going to look at me and go, well, that's a cop-out answer. But it's really not, because it's different every year. You have a bunch of sophomores on this football team right now. I think you talked about it on the broadcast. Here come the sophomores on the defensive line. Do you want all those sophomores back? Okay, if you do and you bring that group back along with those freshmen, maybe you're not as heavy in that position as you would be if you were playing with a bunch of juniors and seniors there. You know, on the offensive line, what are you going to look like? Where are you going to be there? So I think it's going to vary year to year. I do think we're living in a world where the days of signing 25 out of high school, as we've talked about on the show before, don't make as much sense as it once did. Now you target impact guys out of high school, and then you go to the portal and fill specific needs. Because much like coaches say it's a week-to-week league, from a roster build standpoint, with the portal being the way it is as a one-time, you could transfer every year deal, it's a year-to-year roster build. For years, you and I covered recruiting, and it was 2 years down the road. We're projecting 3 years.
1: Yes.
0: You're not projecting now. It is a year-to-year roster build, which makes it harder and doesn't make as much sense to go sign 25 players every year out of the high school ranks.
1: Brent Hubbs' hot take is next on the Mike Keith Show, delivered by Uber Eats. 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

0: Time now for Brent Hubb's Hot Take, presented by Firehouse Subs. Can't wait for this one.
1: I got the last one weeks right.
0: You did.
1: I finally got one right.
0: You did.
1: My hot take this week is that Braylon Staley finds the end zone for the third straight week. That's going to be my hot take, is that they will find a way to get him the ball more and more, but I think he finds the end zone in this game and in this matchup. So that's my hot take.
0: It was a very interesting sort of circle of plays where he gets hit from behind by a defensive lineman on a play that could have been a penalty. He's down on the field, and everybody's like, oh, no.
1: Right.
0: He goes out, he comes back in, and he immediately catches the touchdown against Kennesaw State.
1: He does, on a good out cut, good out pattern. He bobbled the ball a little bit, didn't catch it as clean as he would like. Would have had a second one had the ball placement been better on the other. I think you're seeing the chemistry with him and Faison Brandon continue to build. I think there's a lot more confidence in everybody knowing where they're supposed to be. Tennessee's going to have to do some things throwing the football this week, and he's going to have to be a big part of that.
0: All right, so at VolQuest.com, we know you've got the General's quarters. You talk to Vol fans. I love to read all the comments and the questions. Where are Tennessee fans most focused this week as the Vols get ready to host Texas, the number one team in the country?
1: I think it's in the line of scrimmage. Can Tennessee hold up on the offensive line in the line of scrimmage? Tennessee's run for nearly 900 yards. Looks good. Everything looks good on paper. They don't exactly always pass the eyeball test, but we don't always know what they're being asked to do. So the question is, how good is this Tennessee offensive line? We're getting ready to find out.
0: We are getting ready to find out. All right, so you've done this for quite a while. You followed it as a young man having grown up here. Overall, what's the best part of a week like this for Brent Hubbs, even as long as you've done it?
1: I think you'd love... But you love matchups. You love quality games. And no offense to the games that have been played already this season. But the intrigue, the excitement builds all week long. Nobody's looking ahead to the schedule like, okay, when's this one coming to town, or what's that 2 weeks down the road? You really are living in that moment. And there's an excitement when a team of this caliber comes to town, a team that has a great history in their own right, a football tradition that's not played here. I just think that it brings intensity, interest level. You're now looking at all the different numbers and the different matchups that way, instead of, well, what are you trying to accomplish this week? It's about how do you win the game this week. So the whole buildup and what you dive into in a game like this is very different than non-conference games or payday games, if you will. That's what makes it exciting.
0: I love that this schedule has fallen in a way that Tennessee has played their three non-conference games, and now you turn the page completely to conference.
1: Yeah, I'm not sure the head coach would agree with you on that one, but I'm with you. I mean, now, and if, again, we learned this last week, and it's the truest thing coaches say. It's literally a week-to-week league because it can get turned on its head from one week to the other. I mean, nobody had Kentucky going to A&M and winning that football game, so you better be ready to play. From a coach standpoint, emotionally, you should be able to get your team ready to play because you're playing conference games. How do you manage your team throughout the season? When have they had enough? When do they need a little respite? How do you manage game week all the way through to get you to this point? I like the fact that it's high intensity from here the rest of the way.
0: From
1: a writer standpoint and a broadcaster standpoint, you love that aspect of it more than anything.
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3: Morris gets the handoff running right, has room. 40, 30, 20, 10, 5, end zone. Oh my goodness, did he go fast. 42 yards, touchdown, Tennessee. Duane Morris, over 100 with the TD run.
4: Yeah, picture-perfect blocking for Tennessee's offensive line. Deshaun Brain was leading the way. He didn't have anybody to block because everybody was blocked. And great job by Morris, man, taking it north to south, showing off his speed, getting to the end zone for a Tennessee touchdown.
0: Some notes before we go. If you're headed to Knoxville early for Tennessee-Texas football on Saturday, why not catch Tennessee-Texas volleyball on Friday night at Food City Center? Lady Vols have some real momentum following an upset win at ninth-ranked Penn State over the weekend. Texas comes into this match, number 7 in the country. First serve scheduled for 7 o'clock Eastern. Vol fans excited about Checker Nealon for Saturday's game. The overall plan has been flipped from the past, so visit CheckerNealon.com to see if your seat location will be in an orange or white section. Another reminder that Tennessee and Texas kick off at noon Eastern Saturday at Nealon Stadium. Gates open at 9:30, Vol walk at 9:45. The Pride of the Southland Band's march to the stadium will take place at 10:20. Game time has been announced for Tennessee's October 3rd contest with Auburn. It'll be a 3:30 Eastern time kickoff. That game will feature the Vols in their smoky gray uniforms, which honor the 100th anniversary of General Robert Nealon's first Tennessee team. On the next Mike Keith Show delivered by Uber Eats, we introduce you to two of the newest Tennessee basketball players, Lady Vol Jada Eads and Terrence Hill. Vol fans will be proud to learn that due to a partnership with United Way of Greater Knoxville and the University of Tennessee, leftover food does not go to waste. Our Alexi Cowan will have that story. Former Tennessee wide receiver Jason Swain is settling right in as the Vol Network's color analyst. Andy Brock has how Swain has risen up the Vol Network broadcast ladder. For our fine staff here, thanks for joining us, and we'll see you next time.
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7: What a move!
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5: 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Behind the scenes. From Rocky Top. Direct from the coaches. Insight from the players. The inside track. Mike Keith starts now.
0: Welcome to the show. Excited to introduce you to one of the newest Lady Vol basketball players, Jada Eads. Vol fans will be proud to learn that due to a partnership with the United Way of Greater Knoxville and the University of Tennessee, leftover food at Nealon Stadium does not go to waste. Our Alexi Cowan followed the postgame process after the season opener, and she'll show us the amazing work that's done. And new Tennessee basketball player Terrence Hill is excited about the upcoming season and excited to take his dad to the football game on Saturday. You know who else is excited to be there? Jason Swain. The former Tennessee wide receiver is settling right in as the new Vol Network color analyst, and his reviews are amazing. People love Jason Swain. He's a VFL in the deepest sense. Maybe because he always had to fight so hard for it. In this week's part one of Inside the Orange, our Andy Brock gets Jason Swain's backstory. It's presented by Google Gemini, official Gen AI partner of Tennessee Athletics.
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9: So you're cool when people think Jason Swain, it's all Tennessee.
10: Absolutely. That's what I want people to think, especially when I leave the state and I go travel somewhere else. Like, hey, man, that's the guy from Tennessee. That's the Tennessee guys.
11: I met my wife here. I raised my family here. Some of my best friends I met here. I grew as a human being, as a man here. Like, man, I love this school. I love Tennessee. I love our fans. Man, this is a dream come true.
9: You were talking, you know, off camera here, just the response from fans, from people you knew, congratulating you, seeing response on Twitter. What was that like? Just the sheer amount of volume of love that you received.
11: It was unbelievable. Really hard to put into words. You know, every year I get a ton of birthday texts, birthday messages on Facebook and Twitter,
10: X and, you know, other platforms. This was 100 times more than that. It took me a couple of days to go through and tell everyone, thank you, and tell everyone, hey, I appreciate you reaching out. I appreciate you, you know, being on this journey. I appreciate you supporting me, and I'm gonna do my best for you guys. Cause it was like, we made it. It wasn't just me. It was a us thing. And so I went through and let everyone know that, you know, I really appreciate their support.
9: Now, you were on the Vol Network team with Mike last season, but this was not just something that you walked into. You had to earn it, and you had to go through a series of auditions and working with Mike, and he took it very seriously to figure out who was going to be the next color analyst. What was that like, earning this role?
10: It felt like being a freshman all over again, you know, coming from Huntsville, Alabama, you know, being highly rated, but still having to go in and earn your stripes and prove that you can perform at this level.
9: Let's go back just to get to know Jason Swain a little bit more. You were born in Chicago, Illinois?
10: Yeah, I was born somewhere around Chicago, about an hour south in Kankakee, Illinois.
9: Okay, and then you ended up in Huntsville, Alabama.
10: Ended up in Huntsville, Alabama. My great uncle raised me. My mother had my brother. We were 2 years apart. And when my mother had my brother, my great uncle's said, hey, I will watch him for you while you get on your feet and get used to having two baby boys. Well, a little time turned into 18 years. And I lived in Huntsville. And he's the one who brought me here to Tennessee and helped me move in my dorm room as a freshman in 2003. And then the rest is history. But my great uncle didn't let me play football. He was like, all right, football's enough. Because I broke my wrist in middle school. I had these injuries. He was like, football, this is middle school. We're not going to play ball in high school. But I was so good at it. And I went out, even as an eighth grader, I practiced with the varsity team during the spring. And I was dominant. And so they were like, we got to get this guy on the football team. So the coach went to my house, was basically begging my uncle to let me play. My high school coach set me down and said, listen, you got an opportunity to do something special. You got an opportunity to play on Sundays, play big time college football. And when he had that conversation with me, it opened my eyes wide open. I understood how to work. I understood that it wasn't just about being the best in Huntsville, because I mean, Huntsville is big, but it's not that big. It was about having a goal and a vision and a roadmap to be the best in the country. So my high school coach set me down. He said, all right, your freshman year, I want you to be the best in the area. And then sophomore, we're going to be the best in the state. And then junior, senior year, we're looking to be the best receiver in the country. And then he finally, you know, let me play. And I didn't understand what the power I had. You know, I played because I was good at it. And I played because they wanted me to play.
9: So Jason Swain is in Huntsville, Alabama, and you end up picking Tennessee. No. I imagine you got some offers or at least attention from Auburn, Alabama, schools in that area. What made you decide Tennessee? And did you get any backlash for that?
10: Got a lot of backlash. After my freshman year, I started to get a lot of attention from a lot of schools. And Alabama, Auburn, usually the in-state schools are the ones that get onto you first. And there's no different in this case. Alabama, Auburn had Tommy Tuberville, who's the head coach, had some good players. Alabama had some turnover, had Franchon, then he leaves, goes to A&M, and then they have some other stuff going on. I just never was really drawn to Alabama and Auburn because everybody was where I was from. So on Fridays, they had the school pizza and you had the Jell-O, right? Well, Iron Bowl week, you either pick the red Jell-O or the orange Jell-O, and you pick the orange for Auburn and you pick the red Jell-O for Alabama. And then whatever one you pick, that's who you root for. And I was like, I'm picking the Jell-O because I want Jell-O, not because of either one of these teams. I don't really care about either team. I was more of a bandwagon kid fan, like a bandwagon sports fan as a kid. So I liked the teams that were good. So I liked Tennessee in 98. I liked Florida State when they were good, Peter Wardick. I liked Florida. I liked Miami. Like, I loved just good ball. So I never was a fan of a team, which really made it easy for me to pick Tennessee, because it was really about which school was the best for me as a wide receiver, which school had the things I was looking for. And on my visit,
11: Tennessee was the place that, for me, that had everything that I needed. It was in my heart. I had a good relationship with my position coach, my recruiter at the time, Coach Fulmer. And when I hung out with all the players on the team on my visit, I felt at home, and it made the decision that much easier.
9: And wide receiver is such a historic position at Tennessee. Did that play any part to being a part of the family? I know VFL is such a big thing we talk about. Is that such a big reason for why you came to this place?
11: I had a goal of playing at the next level. I knew, understood that injuries was a part of that, and it could stop me from doing that. But I wanted to go to a place that had a past history of putting receivers in the NFL and a team that threw the ball. And I went through, I looked at the runs, the pass. I made a chart of the run-pass ratios. I had my top 10 schools. And so when coaches would tell us or tell me, hey, we throw the ball here, I would go, well, coach, this season you threw the ball about 68% of the time, and it checked out. Or, coach, you threw it about 48% of the time. So I did that. And Tennessee was very balanced. I understood the importance of having a good running game because that meant one-on-one opportunities on the outside. And so I'd really treat my recruitment like a business. I mean, it was a spreadsheet, all that stuff. And I went with the emotions of following my heart, but I had a lot of data to back it up too.
9: A lot of people make their decision just, based on maybe one look or a couple of different things, but you were very calculated that this was the place, the right fit.
11: After my freshman year, we came to camp. My high school coach brought me to a camp up here. And the position coach at the time, Pat Washington, told my high school coach, I didn't know he was a freshman. I thought he was a junior. I would offer him right now if he was a junior. So that was kind of my offer from Tennessee as a freshman right there. And that just always resonated with me.
9: You were a team captain here as well. Yeah. Would you say that maturity and being so detailed in your reasoning for being here helped you buy in quicker and then earn a captainship here?
11: Andy, we had lost the previous year. We were so bad. And one of the worst things about playing football at Tennessee is when you lose. Because of all the tradition, and you understand like the standard and all the players before you, when you lose, you feel like you've let so many people down, not just yourself and the people in the locker room, but like everybody that played before you and all the fans. And so 05 was a really tough season, and we had lacked leadership. And I had a conversation with one of our coaches who told me, you got to be one of the leaders. Like, you got to step forward. And that really wasn't my personality. I was a guy that handled my business and didn't really call other people out, didn't hold other guys accountable. I just wouldn't worry about myself and, just cut my own grass. And he said, if you want to change this and you want to win some games, then you got to be the reason for the change. And it was my senior year. I wasn't going to sit by and just let what happened in 05 happen again in 06. So I made a decision to be different, to have some different results. And I started challenging my teammates. I made sure that I was doing exactly what I was asking them to do. And I think it made me a better player, and it's definitely made me a better person. And I think it prepared me for life when it was time to start a family.
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12: Terrence Hill had not seen a college football game until he came to the University of Tennessee. Now the Portland, Oregon native is hooked. Terrence is enjoying all of the football that he can right now because he's about to be incredibly busy. Terrence Hill is a guard for Rick Barnes' Tennessee basketball team, and he figures to play a big role for the 26-27 Vols. I have to admit that I love visiting with Terrence Hill as he can talk hoops, football, and seemingly anything else. So for you, coming into this whole atmosphere of big-time college athletics, where, I mean, you know, Rick Barnes is your coach, one of the greatest coaches of all time, and there's a Pat Summitt statue, and there's a General Neyland statue, and the baseball team just won the national championship, the volleyball team, softball, soccer. What's that part of it like for you to be part of an athletic department that takes everything so seriously?
22: I think it's amazing, to be honest, just to see all the different sports succeed in their different ways. Like you said, when I came on my visit, my mom really pointed out the Pat Summitt statue. She had to kind of give me some history about that. But just seeing all the legends that came from Tennessee, especially our coach Rick Barnes, he's a legendary coach. Just being able to play under him, and just see the success he had. And want to just kind of make my own way through the Tennessee way and just kind of expand my brand as well.
0: What impresses you about this basketball team?
22: I would say the versatility. We have a lot of different guys that can do a lot of special things on the offensive side. I think our connection and our bond has really surprised me since we have a lot of new transfers, as everyone knows. Just everybody putting their ego aside to kind of mesh for a team goal. Obviously the national championship is what we want to do. So just seeing everybody come together in a short period of time already, with the chemistry and stuff like that has been amazing.
0: Terrence, what have you guys been doing to get to know one another?
22: I would say spending time with each other off the court. Just, you know, going to each other's houses, hanging out, talking about whether that's sports or just life or our past experiences or stuff like that, or even just sitting in the locker room after a tough Rick Barnes practice, just soaking it all in, talking about what we could do better, what we see, stuff like that. I think is a big thing that we started in the summer, and especially with our new addition, Jalen Washington, trying to bring him in, to our culture and what we've gone through so far. Just so we could bond together more.
0: Were there connections among some players beforehand that allowed at least the bonds to start more quickly or more naturally?
22: I would say, yeah. Our returners, Dwayne Brown, Troy Anderson, they kind of set the standard of what Tennessee was and try to let us know, like, it's kind of going to be the hardest thing you ever done in your life. So kind of they set the tone with getting us prepared for coach and just practice how things are ran. And then obviously me and Christian Furman had a relationship before coming here at VCU. But yeah, I think we're all just guys that play basketball and love the game. So we know our friendships and all the chemistry that we need to go down the stretch is going to be a big thing for us.
0: I'm intrigued by Christian Furman. Tell me if you're describing to somebody who doesn't know much about his size and the way he plays, what he brings, yeah, and why Tennessee fans should be excited about him.
22: He's a guy that's going to play his heart out in every single possession. Whether that's him making a mistake or being successful, I think he's going to play hard no matter what. I think he's a great rim protector, a great lob threat as well. And he's going to give the Tennessee crowd a lot of energy when he gets in there. So he's a big guy. So when he comes out there, you're going to notice him as well. But he just plays with a lot of energy, and I think the Tennessee fans will love him.
0: We may or may not have talked about this, but I'm kind of dumbfounded in reviewing stuff again today to talk to you. You've only started two games in college.
22: Yes.
0: Is that right?
22: Yes.
0: I mean, you seem like a starter. Yeah. It feels like a, does it really matter to you?
22: Nah, I don't think it matters. Playing starter minutes, whether you start or come off the bench, because last year I would check in 2 minutes into the game, 1 minute into the game. So it really doesn't matter as long as I know what the coaches want out of me and I know what I'm going to get out of them, and just do anything for the team that's going to allow us to win, whether that me start or come off the bench. As long as I'm playing, I'm happy.
0: Some guys have to start,
22: though. Yeah.
0: And then some guys absolutely don't want to start.
22: Yeah.
0: You don't care.
22: I don't care. I mean, I prefer to start.
0: Sure.
22: I think every basketball player does. But whether I think starting the game is or ending the game is better than starting the game.
0: Yeah. Well, and your minutes are certain, as you said it, your minutes are certainly starter minutes, but yeah. I just couldn't believe that. And it just kind of reinforced something to me about you and some of the other guys. It feels like, regardless of your stats and your accolades, you're checking that stuff at the door on this team.
22: Yeah.
0: Is that easier said than done?
22: I think it's, easier said than done, because every person in the world wants their own accolades, wants to achieve whatever they want to achieve. But I think for me, with those accolades and stuff like that, I think it's the biggest part is how much does your team win? I think that's what the higher guys look at when it's coming down to who's the sixth man of the year, who's the best player in the league. I think overall record and team stats is bigger than individual stats.
0: Are you going to the Texas football game?
22: Oh yeah, for sure. I got my dad flying out here.
0: No kidding.
22: He's a big football guy. So he's going to be excited to see that game for sure.
0: How did you convince him? Or was it hard?
22: He convinced me. He said, I got to either come to the Texas game or the Alabama game. And so his work schedule worked out for him to come to the Texas game. So that's what we planned for.
0: That's fantastic.
22: Yeah.
0: All right. You got him good tickets?
22: Yeah, I got him good tickets.
0: All right.
22: I got him good tickets.
0: Good. Terrence Hill, great to see you.
22: Good to see you.
0: Thank you. Oh, by the way, before you leave, I got to ask you this.
22: Yeah.
0: So Pilot is the official travel partner of the Vols.
22: Mm-hmm.
0: You go to Pilot.
22: Yeah.
0: What are your game day snacks?
22: Ah, game day snacks.
0: What do you got to have?
22: I'm going to go an Arctic Blitz Gatorade. That's the turquoise Gatorade.
0: Turquoise Gatorade. That is good.
22: I'm going to go the Sour Lifesaver Gummies.
0: Ooh.
22: I'm going to go those.
0: With the Gatorade.
22: With the Gatorade. And then if I'm feeling good, I'm going to go Sour Cream and Cheddar Ruffles.
0: You're very specific.
22: Yeah.
0: I like it.
22: That's my game day.
0: Well done, sir.
22: Exactly.
0: We've got more with Jason Swain later in this edition of the Mike Keith Show. But up next, Alexi Cowan joins the show to tell us how the United Way of Greater Knoxville and the University of Tennessee make sure that Neyland Stadium leftovers don't go to waste.
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0: Joining me on set is Alexi Cowan right here.
1: Welcome. Hello. How are you?
0: I'm well. Thank you for taking time. We're glad you're here. She's got a good story to tell. Now, listen to this. Last year, the United Way of Greater Knoxville, couple weeks before the first game, receives a phone call. The University of Tennessee is willing to donate excess food from football games at Neyland Stadium. But it's up to the United Way to figure out how do they distribute that food to agencies that need it. So the United Way reacted quickly. They got a lot of help. And last season, amazingly, they donated 7,000 meals at a cost of roughly $10,000. That is less than $1.50 a meal. We wondered, how do they do that? How do they do it after the game? So we sent Alexi Cowan right here to see for herself. Alexi, what did you find?
1: Well, one thing I didn't know was each game, there's about 16,000 pounds of recycling each game that goes into this.
0: Wow.
1: It blew my mind. And the Office of Sustainability here at UT, they have to take care of all that, whether it's food, plastic, any sort of recycling. So I went over there to find out how it works, and I found a lot out. Take a look. After the clock expires at Tennessee football's season opener, fans leave, the stadium clears, staff heads home. But this night is far from over. It's just beginning for a select group of people, the Waste Warriors.
2: They spend 5 hours working their tail off over there after the ball game.
3: I don't think there's probably a better example of how Vols and students can kind of give back to their local community.
1: With sellout after sellout crowds, the leftover food became too much to handle for UT's Office of Sustainability. Not knowing what to do, they contacted the United Way of Greater Knoxville.
3: And United Way helped kind of facilitate all those conversations and get everybody kind of at the table.
1: And that's when everything started taking motion.
4: Should I put these two macaronis in a separate one? I'm going to do that.
5: I sent volunteers over there, so there's official.
1: The whole process starts with the original volunteers, the students, working dusk till dawn shifts. For example, with the 7:45 kickoff game like last week,
3: food recovery won't start until like midnight, and food recovery will go well into 1, 2, 3 a.m.
1: Brad Motes, UT's recycling supervisor, coordinates this process every week, and he let me tag along for the process.
3: Volunteers meet us at the stadium. We get them checked in. We get them, and most of the time, either aprons, gloves, anything that's been opened or anything that we can see that was even slightly used, we'll compost it. So that way, we are always confident in the food that we're sending back out to folks. Depending on how much food we have, that continues for several hours until we get all of that material sorted and organized, proteins, veggies, all that stuff, and categorized ultimately on the vehicle.
1: 3 hours later, the transport truck rolls in with Moats behind the wheel, and it's time to load everything up.
3: Against Furman, it was a little over 4,000 pounds of food that was recovered, so it was an entire 26-foot box truck that was recovered of food and was redistributed through Fish Pantry.
1: Then, an hour and a half later, everything is loaded and headed to the Fish Pantry, where they meet Stephen Dale, the warehouse manager.
6: Every home game. So there's, we started 5 a.m. and on Saturday morning, and then whatever time they get here Saturday night. It's, 4.5, 5 hours, sometimes 6 hours after the game, you have to meet them here. So it can be anywhere from 8 o'clock at night to 3:30 in the morning.
1: Brad, Stephen, and the student volunteers all unload the food and sort it into categories. By about 12:30, everything is unloaded and done for the night. The hard part is over, but the reward comes Monday morning.
6: They come by on Monday morning then, they set a time like 9:30 and they come by and they go through it and they split it up and they take what each of them can use the best. CEC got here at 9 o'clock and they went through and got 7 rollers, and then CARM came about 9:30 and they picked up about the other 7 rollers.
1: You've heard that vol is a verb, and with the help of the United Way, these volunteers are able to put that into action every home football game day.
3: Volunteers kind of see the need and feel the need. We don't shy away from the hard work. We tend to kind of roll our sleeves up when it's the hardest work that's in front of us. We do the work until it's done. It's not because someone asked you to do it. It's not because you were paid to do it. It's because you saw the need.
6: The more we can spread out and the more we can get into the community, the less hunger there will be, hopefully.
1: United Way Greater Knoxville wants fans to know that game days are just the start. To feed even more of our neighbors and expand food recovery beyond Neyland Stadium, make a gift to United Way at uwgk.org. Now, these leftover meals aren't just used in kitchens and shelters, but also schools around Knox County, and they can be used for several months.
7: Yeah, they do an amazing job. Alexi Cowan, great job.
1: Thank you.
7: Well done. And congratulations to the United Way of Greater Knoxville and their member agencies for what they are able to do in concert with the University of Tennessee to take the food from Neyland Stadium and put it to good use. When we come back on the Mike Keith Show, Jason Swain's journey from his broadcasting start to becoming the Vol Radio Network's 6th game day analyst. That's next. Stay tuned for more of the Mike Keith Show.
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0: Jason Swain has been a part of the Vol Radio Network crew for 6 years. He started on the sidelines, moved up to the booth, and now he describes game action as the color analyst for Tennessee football games. But he put in 10 years even before he started with the Vol Network. And he's built a reputation for his preparation, his professionalism, and his consistency. Jason Swain is good at what he does, and it's no accident. In part two of Inside the Orange, Andy Brock takes us deeper

0: of people were talking for the players that didn't understand what was going on in the locker room and in the huddle. That was before players had the power to speak for themselves now on social media. But I felt like it was my responsibility to represent the guys in the locker room the right way and let people know, hey, man, this is what it's like to be a student athlete. This is what they're going up against. This is what they're experiencing. And just to kind of share the story of the athlete, that was really the purpose of doing it initially. Now it's bigger than that.
1: Hey, so you're part of a daily show, Josh and Swain, a sports animal, 12 to 3. Mike Keith Barge is in there, top of the first hour. You had no idea, correct?
0: No idea until I saw him. When I saw him come in, I was like, okay, this is happening. But I had no idea up until that point. There was some, some evidence, kind of some questions that was asked by one of the Vol Network members the night before. And then I noticed something on the floor that was a little different. Normally, there's a headset mic that we only have when there's a third person. Usually Josh lets me know that we're going to have a guest. Well, he didn't let me know that day. So looking back on it, I missed those clues, but I was definitely surprised.
1: Mike, he says your X's and O's last year was a game changer for the broadcast. What makes you so strong in terms of being able to dissect the game? I know when you see it from up there, you kind of see it play out in a really cool way, but what gives you that eye for seeing it like that?
0: Because, I mean, you watch so much film as a player, and you analyze it the way your coaches analyze it as a player. And like, you do it now and it just becomes second nature. You watch film the same way. So you pick up on tendencies. Football at the end of the day is football. People may have different terminologies for different things, but at the end of the day, curl flat is curl flat, smash route, steel smash. It's still the same. It maybe comes out a different formation. But just, man, just loving this game and loving, how it's played and how people, strategize to find different ways to win, I think is awesome.
1: What's your top moment of being on the field as a sideline reporter when you started the Vol Network?
0: 2024, of course, right?
1: Yeah.
0: We beat Bama. I'm over here. I look over to the stands and I start to see people making their way to the field. And I was like, don't do it. Don't do it. We don't rush the field for beating anybody. This is Tennessee. Like, we're supposed to beat people. But like, I saw it happen in real time. And by the time that everyone's down here, I was like, you know what? It's pretty cool. I looked over and my wife and kid was on the field too. I was like, get out of here. But as a sideline reporter, that was really cool. My first assignment was the Kentucky game. So we had the black uniforms and Kentucky had no shot. Like it was touchdowns. It was turnovers. It was Tennessee's night that night.
1: You more than most, you know, the significance of this place, what the Vol Network means, having been on the crew for a few years now. Mm-hmm. What does it mean, just knowing the history, knowing, how game days run, being a Vol Network crew member? What does it mean to you?
0: Everything. Getting a chance to, especially after my playing days, getting a chance to talk to our fans and understand why they became Tennessee fans. And the thing I get so much that touches me is the moment they became Tennessee fans. It was when they were younger and they were kids and they went to the games with their dad or their granddad or their grandparent, or listening because they didn't have a TV to watch the games, or the games were not on TV at the time. So Vol Network were their eyes and ears. And so just hearing that story makes me understand even more how big of an opportunity this is and how important Vol Network is to our fans.
1: VFL, again, is such a strong moniker here that even after your playing days, you were welcomed back here, your embrace. And a lot of players leave this place loving Tennessee more than when they were a player. Why is that? Why do players feel that desire to come back to this program and still be a part of things?
0: Because you realize, like, that feeling that you have for 4 years, you're not going to experience that again. Just not. Like, you're going to have a family, and it's a different dynamic. It's a different love. This is totally different. Like, this is, you come here as an 18-year-old and you are maybe at a certain weight or certain level of your game. And then you leave here and you look back and you see all the room of where you've grown. You see the development. You understand the relationship that you built

0: these are the same people that are in your weddings, same people that show up to your daughter's graduation from high school, things like that, like major moments in your life. These are the people who are there celebrating with you. And it's just different. I mean, it's different. Then you are in the city and you feel the love and support when you go outside of campus. You understand the love that people here have for Tennessee football, how passionate they are, and they're on your team. It's just can't describe it, man. Ain't nothing like this place.
1: You're able to build a pretty significant brand with the Swain event, yeah, which is show that you started with your name on it. How were you able to build that up from scratch, not having done this before? Obviously, in this community, people know you, but did you ever intend to make a brand the way you did?
0: How is the same way became a captain at Tennessee, the same way I became a reliable and dependable teammate at Tennessee. That's hard work. That's being honest. That's being fair. That's grinding each and every day and waking up like, you know, someone's trying to take your position. And that was the same kind of mentality I had when I started the Swain event.
1: It's a very unique position to be in now, because in your position, you have to be critical in some ways, but also you know what it's like. You've been in the athlete's shoes. You can't be, you know, overly critical. You know, families watching. They are, you know, 18-year-old kids oftentimes. How do you balance doing your job, being critical of what you're seeing, but and being real while also understanding athletes?
0: I lead with love, and I treat the players like they are my brother. So how would I talk about my brother? I would prefer someone tell me the truth and be honest with me, but at the same time, you know, do it in a loving way. And that's how I do it. That's how I try to do it. And it's worked for me.
1: How unique is it that you made so many memories on this field as a player, and you still at this time get to make memories in this stadium on game days, get to be a part of it?
0: Man, it's cool. There's going to be a lot of kids that will grow up and say, man, my dad listened to Jason Swain on the radio, and during the games, he listened to him on the radio. And, you know, Jason Swain's a part of my Tennessee football childhood. Like that's so cool, because I got a chance to learn from our fans. That's how they became a fan, listening to the radio with their grandpa, or listening to the radio with their fathers, watching the game, you know, with their mom. And I'm excited to be a part of the next big time ball fan's childhood. When I was announced as the color analyst, the followers were more excited than me, because they felt like we made it. And that's what's really special, because they saw the journey. They saw when I first started the Swain event. They saw me load a bunch of remote equipment to go to a business that I had to talk into. Hey, I'm new. I'm just starting. I'm not on this big station, but this is what you're going to get. And this is what I could do for you. Like, they saw all of that and they experienced all that. The signing day parties that we would do, like, they showed up. And we packed out buildings. So they saw all that stuff. And it's just really cool to, you know, be able to celebrate with them. But a lot of ideas that you just kind of do it. You know, when you're starting a business and you're doing it by yourself, you don't have to try to get it clear by anybody. You just do it. And then if it fails, it fails. And then you just go to the next one. So a lot of things that we're doing now that no one else was doing before, it was like, hey, man, let's just try it, see what happens. And it's worked out so far. So it's been cool. I know how big this is, how important our jobs are. And I'm looking forward to it each and every week. It's like a vacation on Saturdays.
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8: Every so often, a scary disease makes headlines. Ebola, hantavirus, and it's easy to feel a wave of anxiety. So I wanted to give you some perspective from infectious disease experts. For the average person, the risk from these exotic viruses is essentially non-existent. As one expert put it, every virus has its own personality. So Ebola, for example, only spreads through direct contact with the bodily fluids of someone who's already very sick. So which germs do deserve your attention? The everyday ones, the viruses behind colds and flu and COVID and RSV, stomach bugs like norovirus and measles, which is wildly contagious and making a comeback. The good news is your defenses are simple and they work. Wash your hands a lot, stay up to date on your vaccines, and in certain settings, don't be shy about masking up. I'm Dr. Sanjay Gupta, helping you live a better life.
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0: advice. Is your phone helping you build a meaningful life or quietly getting in the way? Social scientist Arthur Brooks, who wrote a book on exactly this, says the phone itself isn't the enemy. The trouble starts when we use our phones to escape the very things that give life meaning: deep relationships, creativity, even a little healthy boredom. And that boredom matters more than you'd think. It's when your mind wanders, daydreams, and stumbles onto your best ideas. So Brooks offers three simple rules he says will change your life. Number one, don't pick up your phone for the first hour after you wake up. Two, put it away at meals. That time belongs to the people you're with. Three, set it aside for the last hour before bedtime. Try doing that for a week and see if it changes how you feel. I'm Dr. Sanjay Gupta, helping you live a better life.
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2: 6 o'clock. Good morning, live from the Circus Sports at the Mint Kentucky Down Studio. I'm Justin Hawkins. An MRI on Giants quarterback Jackson Dart revealed a knee injury that's more severe than originally anticipated by Mike Garofalo yesterday. He will be out an extended period of time, possibly the season, which includes this Sunday as the Titans travel to New York to face the Giants at MetLife Stadium. Dart was injured on the first drive of the game in the Giants' 28-6 loss to the Rams on Monday. Jameis Winston is expected to get his first start since last November. Preparations for the Giants begin on the practice field today for the Titans. Head coach Robert Saleh and quarterback Cam Ward will speak to the media ahead of practice at 11:30 this morning. Other NFL news, Bears quarterback Tyson Bagent isn't now in the NFL's concussion protocol per Ian Rappaport yesterday. With Caleb Williams likely out with a hamstring injury, veteran Case Keenum would likely get the start on Monday Night Football as the Bears host the Eagles. And former Titans quarterback Will Levis has now a place in the NFL. He signed to the Jets practice squad, and in turn, the Jets released Bailey Zappe. 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
5: 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How does a team get over the hump on learning how to win instead of in close games figuring out ways to lose? We'll talk to Ramon Foster about that as someone who never had a losing season in 11 seasons in the National Football League. 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Tennessee Titans versus famous Jameis Winston. This weekend, all but officially. Good morning.
6: Good morning, man. Just thinking back all the times that we've enjoyed Jameis and, you know, his FIFA World Cup, you know, interviews and personalities. This week, Will, he's the enemy.
5: He's a great vibes guy. Not this week.
6: Not this week, man. And we like Jameis as a show. We even said, you know what? Get Jameis Winston as a backup if you could. We had conversations about that, man. And now we got to go, you know, see if we could just take a bite out of the Big Apple. That's the way I'm looking at it, Will. He's fine. He's a veteran quarterback. That's the one thing I will give him. This version of Jameis Winston, I don't know what he is. He had a little bit of a good streak last year with them in a couple of games. Not great. Jackson Dart went out again last year, right?
5: He wasn't even really very good last year.
6: I know, but he had a couple of, you remember the big run that he had in the game? Well, like, that was fun.
5: Sure.
6: That's what I'm saying.
5: He completed 56% of his passes in two starts last year.
6: That's what I'm saying. Like, he's fun. That's kind of what I want him to be this weekend. I just need Jameis to be fun and just be the non-starter version of himself. Is that too much to ask?
5: I think it probably is, actually.
6: Okay, all right.
5: For the Giants' perspective, Jameis Winston is a fun guy to have around, is a nice friend to Jackson Dart, can help teach the system, just a good vibes guy to have around. I'm not sure Giants fans are very happy about him actually playing football. So Jackson Dart could miss the rest of the season after tests show that the quarterback's knee injury is more severe than initially anticipated. You, of course, know that story by now. Ian Rappaport and Mike Garofalo with that report. Jackson Dart also, looking back at the video, Ramon, gets about 10 to 12 yards deep in the pocket.
6: Mm-hmm.
5: Put himself under pressure on the play where he was sandwiched between a couple of defenders and went down with the injury. So in week one, Jackson Dart was terrific. 23 of 29, career high 79% completion percentage at a game, 230 yards and 3 touchdowns to go with a career passer rating of 134.2. That was a career high. 11 carries for 54 yards. In steps Jameis Winston the other night, Ramon, who goes 11 of 27, no touchdowns, a pick, 2 sacks taken, and a 37.7 quarterback rating. You never want your quarterback rating to be close to an ACT score. It would have been a really good, it would have been more than perfect.
6: Really good,
5: but
6: yeah.
5: A little too close to comfort to Jameis Winston having an ACT score for his QB rating.
6: No doubt, man. I'm not sure if you mentioned his completion percentage, but 40.7%.
5: I did not, but that's a good thing to add as well.
6: That's low. Like, his inaccuracy was showing. Also, just the way he's, you know, bumbling with the ball in his hand, trying to figure out what it was. Like,
5: bumbling is a good way to put it.
6: Yeah, that's what it looked like. And again, Jameis is not around specifically to be a starter in this league. He's as you said, a great backup. He's a security blanket for a team that's trying to coach up a young fella, but also, like, I'll take him serious this weekend when it boils down to him being prepared. I'll go back 2 years ago in Cleveland when he was playing against the Steelers, and it was an ugly game, but Jameis Winston and the Cleveland Browns beat the Steelers in the years in which you would have thought it would have been a whole lot better. Like, he has some capabilities about him. I think Geno Smith is a better version of him. Like, the way I felt about Geno, I don't feel the same way about Jameis, even though Jameis will set this offense up in ways where they'll get DPIs, right, or OPIs, where the 50-50 balls are part of it.
5: Underthrowing deep balls.
6: Yeah. He'll get guys to rally. I'm looking more to Patrick Ricard, and I'm also looking at Cam Scadaboo this weekend as more than I am saying, hey, yeah, Malik Nabers is going to have a great year. I'm in a great day. Or Odell Beckham Jr. is just going to rise from the dead and have 219 well, yards, you know, receiving.
5: I think it's more likely that Jameis throws for 300 than Odell Beckham even has 50 yards receiving.
6: Yeah. That's,
5: they're talking about him getting cut when already? Braxton Berrios runs out of standard game day elevations.
6: Wait, like, a minute.
5: He's not doing anything.
6: Well, what about the big Monday night show that he had going on?
5: That's a question for Odell.
6: He's raising his hands to the Lord and just...
5: I think there's a lot of theatrics going on there. I'm not sure he actually really adds anything.
6: I'm shocked that Harbaugh's allowing that to actually be a part of their, you know,
5: yeah,
6: new version of what the Giants are.
5: Sure.
6: And that's the other part, though, too, going into it. Like, I personally trust the idea that John Harbaugh will have his team ready.
5: Sure. And yeah. I mean, he is a good coach at figuring out a way to overcome injuries, considering his Ravens teams were always some of the most injured teams in the NFL. I do like your Geno Smith comparison, though. I would say at this point in his career, based on what we saw the other day, Jameis Winston is kind of a light version of Geno Smith.
6: Yeah, he is.
5: He's fine if he's in the pocket.
6: Mm-hmm.
5: If you flush him out and pressure him, that's when things get really bad. He did not look good the other night. How much should we care about that? Because that is jumping onto a treadmill that's already moving, middle of the game, didn't have the full week to install your game plan, which is very different from what Jackson Dart gives, because Jackson Dart is so much of a better athlete than Jameis Winston at this point of his career. How much better can Jameis Winston be with an entire week to prepare?
6: I think I will say I'd expect him to be twice as better than he was in the game. And what I mean by
5: that still wouldn't be great.
6: And that's all.
5: It's a 70 quarterback rating if you're looking at it that way.
6: We put a lot of emphasis, and let's just be real about it. We put a lot of emphasis going into the week, into like the season. Like, who's the backup? We got to have a guy that's capable. If you ever go into your backup quarterback, you really don't have much hope. Like, other than what Drew Locke got going on. Yeah.
5: Or Mac Jones.
6: Mac Jones. Like, it's a couple of guys.
5: Green Bay, Malik Willis.
6: I mean, but even still, that was a small menu. And that's what it's going to be for Jameis as well. Like, when you go from Jackson Dart, right, think about the quarterback that you just talked about who was really good in week one. They don't have that version of that guy in the building to do that in week three with Jameis Winston.
5: Not on the roster right now.
6: No.
5: Jake Haener is their next guy.
6: And I'd much rather see that. You know what I'm saying? As far as like athleticism, right, the ability to get outside of the pocket. You go from being a mobile offense with the quarterback to being mostly stagnant.
5: So you're saying, as a Giants, if you were a Giants fan, you would much rather see someone like Jake Haener?
6: Yes.
5: Okay.
6: And I would also say this too. I would think that a Jameis Winston is a better quarterback. Just the flow of this offense and how constricted it'll be with Jameis Winston, you are now a handoff team, maybe a rollout guy occasionally. With Jackson Dart as your quarterback, that offense has many different limbs when it comes down to the tree of that offense that it's capable of having. That's the part of it to me. If you can get Jameis Winston boxed in and just scattered, he doesn't have the Bell ability, and we saw that on Monday night with his inability to run the ball down the field. What he can do is set you up with his mind, and he's got a good enough arm to where he's going to make some completions.
5: Play on time and get the ball out quickly. Then Jameis Winston can become a threat to you.
6: But to the last one before I was about to go, if you're going to your backup quarterback, like you drop just down. I don't care who the guy is. Like, it was times where I had veteran guys at backup coming in at quarterback, and it's just not the same. I'm sorry, and I love those. It will. It's just not the same.
5: All-time leading passing yards and touchdowns quarterback for the Tampa Bay Buccaneers, Jameis Winston. 72 games for Tampa from 2015 to 19, threw for nearly 20,000 yards and 121 touchdowns. 37th out of 41 NFL quarterbacks this year in yards per attempt. They used him out of the shotgun a heavy amount, about 66% of the time the other night. Four of his 11 completions, Ramon, were behind the line of scrimmage. Past 10 yards, Jameis Winston the other night against the Rams, 4 of 12 with a pick. So, that is Jameis Winston at this point of his career. He did not look like even the same guy he was last year in this game against the Rams. How much of that is the Rams? How much of that is coming into a game in the middle of it? Remains to be seen. A new system for him as well, but he made starts last year against Green Bay and Detroit, both losses, completing 56% of his passes, two touchdowns, two picks, an 82.1 quarterback rating. Here's the reality of it. If you give him time to pick you apart, he could still hurt you. And the same issues that have plagued the Titans in the first two games of the season could come back to hurt them in this game. And so, yeah, Jameis Winston's going to be the quarterback. The Giants have a backup. This is not the Cam versus Dart matchup that so many of us were very excited to see. But if you don't take care of your own end of this, there are still ways that the Giants are going to move the football against you. And I was looking around Summer Sports yesterday, good analytics website. Titans right now are allowing an average time to throw of 3.08 seconds. That is the second highest number. Mm-hmm. In the NFL. Philadelphia actually is allowing the longest average time to throw. If you give Jameis Winston 3 seconds, he is going to complete some passes against you and he's going to hurt you.
6: Just way more stress on the back end of the defense.
5: He knows too much.
6: And here's the other part too, as this defense, and we've seen it and we've kind of heard Coach Sala elaborate this at the podium, as they continue to learn this zone coverage, how deep do they need to be? Can the defensive line get home like that? I've even seen it in our YouTube chat where you guys can catch us as well. But like there's a lot of that goes into Jameis's inability to look like an all pro against this defense this weekend. Like, you know, how we speak about the college ramp up where they'll play Kennesaw State or they'll play UT chat respectfully, right? This defensive line this upcoming weekend with Jameis at quarterback should be the goal to get your pass rush started, to get your terroristic acts of being defensive lineman in order against Jameis Winston.
5: Terroristic acts.
6: Yeah.
5: Wow.
6: It's how it's gotta be. As cool
5: as
6: he is.
5: How you view defensive line?
6: Yes, it is, man. I was talking to somebody about him yesterday. Just reckless abandonment is the way they're supposed to be operating, and I need to see that. And I feel like that's where this fan base is at as well. As you've gotten answers from Cam from week one to week two. You've gotten answers from the running game from week one to week two. Like, this is where you have that reset of knowing that this is a backup that doesn't have the mobility that Jackson Dart would have presented to you, and you got to close him out. Like, I'm still looking at that Jacob Martin almost sack that he had on Jalen Hurts, where, like, that.
5: Thankfully, you know, Jameis Winston doesn't bench 600, or bench. That'd be crazy if he benched 600 pounds. Doesn't squat 600 pounds like Jalen Hurts.
6: I don't put it past Jameis. Jameis is a phenomenal human being, okay?
5: There are a lot of phenomenal human beings that can't squat 600 pounds.
6: I know. I'm just being real tongue-in-cheek about it because I like Jameis so much, man. Like, if you told me Jameis Winston, like, squatted 750 pounds, I believe you. You know what I'm saying? That's just kind of human being that he is.
5: why would you
6: believe that? Because it's Jameis. Nothing surprised me with Jameis Winston, the human being, okay? The football player, we know what he is. But that's just what we are this weekend, Will. I'm going to have to temper my, okay, association with Jameis Winston and how he is.
5: Rhett Bryan previews Titans and Giants with us as we continue. 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

0: Real Estate Traffic Center.
1: Mount Juliet, we've got an overturned truck, 40 eastbound between Golden Bear Gateway, Beckwith Road, and 109. West Mead, a crash, Harding Pike, just west of Vaughn's Gap Road. Herman Street, west of 27th Avenue. In Franklin, a crash, 840 westbound at Lewisburg Pike. I'm Ken Weaver.

0: 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Thank God.
1: Yes, thank him.
0: Ramon Foster and Will Boulding, pleased to be joined by the executive producer of Titans Radio, Rhett Bryan. Rhett, good morning. How are you, sir?
2: I'm good. Sweet baby Jesus in your gold diaper. Doesn't even know a word yet. Thank you for this lovely thing we call fall. And gosh, is it wonderful out here this morning. God, it's like 65 degrees, and I am just enjoying a little slice of heaven. It's good.
0: It is fantastic.
2: I'm great. I am in lovely Wilson County. You're heading that way to do a little school show with T-Rack and some cheerleaders and make some elementary school kids very happy this morning. So here we go.
0: Love that. Oh. Great to hear that, Rhett Bryan. Mentioning the weather, that is a key storyline this weekend, Rhett. What are your models telling you about what we could be in store for on Sunday in East Rutherford, New Jersey? Because this is the kind of weather that could have a pretty big impact on the way this game is played if things go a certain way.
2: I love it how you say my model.
0: Yes.
2: I have the Euro model, and then I have the none of the models, the European model or the other standards, Mezzanet. Anyway, they're not agreeing so far. So that I like, because they're talking about the potential of a nor'easter up in the New England and New York area. It's early enough in the year where I don't think we'll have any like bad wintry precipitation. Although I've been a part of that before. That 59-0 loss to the Patriots was on October the 19th of 2009, and that was a nor'easter that started with just an absolute deluge in rain and switched over to a mixed precip, and then the biggest snowflakes I still, to this day, have ever seen, and basically was a snow game at the end, and it was just, and I think, you know, of course, that kind of a weather event leaves a bad taste in your mouth because of the scoreboard as much as anything. But, yeah, I don't want anything to do with that. What a nor'easter would be is quite a bit of winds, quite a bit of rain. I don't think it'd be anything worse than that. And the winds were supposed to start picking up in that area last night. But I'm going to check all that stuff this morning, kind of see what that looks like. But it was early enough in the week. I'm like, I don't know if we're going to have this or not. I certainly hope not, but we'll see what happens. Listen, the winds in the Meadowlands, and I speak in that area that we're going to be watching the Titans play, and the old stadium of the same name, those winds swirl in there. I mean, that was one of the reasons why, you know, Kerry Collins, when they signed him as a quarterback here years ago, he was able to navigate those things weather-wise because he played in it being a New York Giant at a good chunk of his career, because there was a game many years ago where we went to Cincinnati to play the Bengals, and there was the remnants of a hurricane, and the winds were ridiculous in that. And he guided them through all that stuff, and the Titans went home with a win. Like, it was a great game, and it was because he'd been conditioned to that kind of stuff.
0: So, Rhett, when you look at the New York Giants, then, rain or no rain, Cam Scataboo is going to be a big focus for the Titans to take away. What stands out to you about this offense and the way they could use Cam Scataboo, if it is a deluge of rain, to kind of embrace his personality, so to speak, and make this a run-first, kind of muddy and ugly football game on their end?
2: Well, let's say this. First of all, I'm a big Cam Scataboo fan. Like, I started watching him closer as they got down the stretch of the final year of his college, the final season at college. And what he did in that college football playoff game, I think it was in Atlanta before he was drafted. I'm like, this guy's just, he loves football. And that kind of weather would certainly play into his skill set. However, you know, he's still a young player and can make some mistakes. He tried that Eli Manor hurdle the other night, and that didn't work too well for him. But listen, Ramon said it best in y'all's first segment this morning. The big guy that used to be the Rat Bird, the Raven, and Patrick Ricard, that, you know, move from being a D lineman to being a monster-sized fullback, that's the guy that's going to make the holes in all of this. So they kind of work in tandem with all that. And then, you know, they have a covey of running backs. Now, Najee Harris didn't do that great the other night. Tyrone Tracy Jr. didn't do that great. But, yeah, I feel like it's 44 show regardless of what the weather is, just because of what this Giants football team looks like now injury-wise. Will, I mean, the Jackson Dart of it all leads the headlines. And look, whether he's out this week, a month, or the rest of the year, we're still not going to see him on Sunday. So it's Jameis Winston, as y'all have been talking about. But their left tackle, Andrew Thomas, has groin that he pulled in that game the other night. And Brian Burns has an ankle. Now, it's not a high ankle, but there could be some prohibitive things there. And then, let's see, who else? Oh, and then Malik Nabers, whose shoulder popped out of socket. So they've got some weaponry that's dinged up in this. And my whole point is this. It doesn't matter who's not going to play for them. Ramon and I talked about it last night on our show. Just go beat those dudes. I would love to see him just go in there and thump them, because that's what the doctor ordered for this Titans team. They were this close to, you know, notching a win on Sunday. Now that you have that buy-in and you can see some, start to see some tangible results, go finish it. That's what they need to do.
1: No doubt about it. And that finish rate, I think, is going to have to be a high concentration on what this Titans defense, how they attack Jameis Winston and just his weapons. Because most backup quarterbacks, they try to find their safety nets. And you mentioned two of those guys a second ago, and that is most definitely Patrick Ricard, Cam Scadable, and the guy that's got the most receptions and targets on their team, former Baltimore Raven, Isaiah Likely. He's been, through two games, fire hot. I got to give it to him. Like, he's been the guy, and I feel like that's where Jameis is going to try to butter his bread again. Though that big three to me offensively, I think, is where you attack. And, Rhett, what have you seen from Likely himself? He had a real good showing week one, and I think he even made a nice catch this past weekend as well as Jackson Dart was on his way out of this game.
2: Yeah, no, you hit the nail on the head, Ramon. He would be the other person that I would be concerned about. Listen, I liked Isaiah Likely coming out of college, and he built himself year over year a nice launching pad in Baltimore, and it was no surprise to see him be a coveted free agent and to come to New York to play for them. And to your point, man, he has started off like a house of fire. Mm-hmm. Listen, a tight end like him, because, I mean, let's face it, a lot of those guys are big wide receivers, right, is what they are. But at the very least, they're a great safety valve for quarterbacks in the short to intermediate game, for sure. But Likely can move, too. That's the thing. I mean, he can – I mean, you could hit him on the boundary, and he can make some yards after contact. So I think you hit the nail on the head with that, because the Malik Nabers part of it – listen, if his shoulder popped out of its socket and then he popped it back in, that's a future surgically repaired kind of thing, because mm-hmm. that thing is going to pop out again. If, you know, it's a contact sport, and that doesn't bode well for what might happen to him in the future. And Odell Beckham Jr., I don't know what that is at this stage in his career. And I'm not saying, I mean, listen, they've got guys. I love the way that Jeffrey Simmons is heating up as looking at the opposing front for them, for the Giants O-line. I mean, you look at Jeff Simmons' stat line. The guy's had 13 pressures, several hits, and a quarterback sack so far. Like, he is, and that whole deal about rotating defensive linemen that Coach Sala have been talking about, you've got to have that guy to play. And if you look at the, Will, if you go back and look at the game books, I think he played 66 snaps on Sunday. Like, they're not rotating him out a lot because they need him in that pressure up front. And he doesn't have to lobby for extra snaps. You know, you heard him talk about that before the season started. But they just got to pin their ears back and go get these guys. So that's part of it. Now, the Giants defense that Cam Ward and company will face, They've got guys up there. I mean, they have been in a lower position in the NFL in wins and losses, and so therefore they have top draft picks at that they have made, and they have, you know, high paid free agents they've brought in. You know, whether Brian Burns goes or not, they still have Kayvon Thibodeau. They got Arvell Reese, Abdul Carter. I mean, they've got it in the, all three levels. And a guy we talked about last night, Ramon, Javon Holland, the safety that came over in free agency a year ago from the Miami Dolphins. You talk about a guy that started out a house of fire. That dude is just rolling. He had two forced fumbles and a pick Monday night. Yep. So they've got people to contend with, and that's why the Titans have to go back to just doing what they've been doing and correcting along the way. In fact, I thought during the players' availability virtually on Monday, if you go back, I don't know if y'all played this, but Jacob Martin, the Titans' D end, he had a great quote about just staying with the process. He said, even though the end result may not be what you want, if you see evidence that, you know, the process could have put you in a position to have good results, don't throw out everything. Keep trucking with what you got. Make your adjustments. And I think that's what they're trying to do.
1: It is, and that's what I was going to hit on as well, too, Rhett. Like, the task for the offense is not easier. Even without Brian Burns, if they choose to sit him, you still got Kayvon Thibodeau, a top five pick, the number five pick about 3 years ago. You still have Abdul Carter, the number three overall pick last year, if I'm not mistaken. Then you also have Arvell Reese, a top five selection himself. That's just the young guys. And you throw in DJ Reader and Shelby Harris, Rhett. If they have to attack this thing in 13 personnel, 14 personnel, slow it down just to get out of there with a dub, that has to be the process. And also use that youthfulness against them. You got to attack them the same way that you feel like they will attack you going into it. And especially, Rhett, having Denard Wilson as the defensive coordinator that know this group intimately too.
2: Yeah, so you've got to plan for that, because you're right. Let's not forget that there are a lot of coaches on both sides of the ball, but certainly in this case in the defense, that were Tennessee Titans coaches just a year ago. And, Denard, I guarantee you he's looking at key and diagnosed things and tendencies for one Cam Ward and all these players that he'll face that he saw every day in practice. Here's what I like from a stat that jumped out from last Sunday. Will was talking about y'all's first segment about how long that the Titans defense allows players to throw so far through two games.
1: Yeah.
2: In the quick release stuff that Cam was dealing in the second half, he was 8 for 8 for I think 78 or 87 yards. I transpose numbers, but he was rolling. Yeah. And that, you know, quick throws are 2.5 seconds or less. You need to conjure up some more of that stuff. Mm-hmm. That's what you got, you know. And that is also provided that the run game is doing what it needs to do. And 122 yards on the ground Sunday versus the Eagles, 4.2 a carry. There were some things that I liked about, I mean, listen, the loss, it sucks. It really does. But there's evidence that things were moving in the right direction. In a one-game sample size, Robert Salas told us the truth that they're going to get better game by game.
0: You're right. Jim Wyatt put that out the other day. 8 of 8 for 87 yards on quick passes under 2.5 seconds for Cam Ward against the Eagles. On plays where he held the ball longer than 2.5 seconds, 5 of 12 for 96 yards, and, of course, the one sack. You mentioned the pressure allowed, Rhett. The Titans have allowed the 12th best pressure rate in the NFL this season. 49ers first in that, but Titans are giving up a 36.5% pressure rate. I think considering you've played the Eagles and in that first 2 weeks, Rhett, I'll take 12th right now on pressure rate allowed for this offensive line. Now that next step seems to be Cam Ward trusting that pocket and being comfortable holding the ball a little bit longer, maybe in a clean pocket.
2: Yeah, I think you're right, but I go back to what Ramon just said. DJ Reader, Shelby Harris, and those cats up front, like, you still got to watch your P's and Q's. You really do. Mm-hmm. But I really, if you, the other thing that stood out about the game Sunday is they made a concerted effort to run the football. 27 design runs over 24 design passes. That's pretty balanced. But, you know, they made the emphasis point to get the ball going on the ground. And I just feel like if you can do that, you can help everybody along in this whole process. Look, the bottom line is this. They got dudes who get paid too, and they can fly around the field and make stuff happen. It depends on how distracted they are or might not be with the loss of their franchise quarterback. Because Will, you said it right. Jameis Winston now has a full week with the ones to prepare for the Titans. So I expect his production to be better. I hope he's not Joe Montana on Sunday, like Tom Brady. But he's been capable of doing those kinds of things before. If they're, that injury report this week and that first glance at that starts to come out this afternoon, I'm very interested to see what that looks like on their side with the left tackle Andrew Thomas, with Brian Burns the pass rusher, and with Malik Nabers at receiver, because those are some star players that they'd like to have on Sunday to try to do what they want to do and get back in the win column. Because let's not forget about this, John Harbaugh's in charge, and that's a different operation now.
0: Yeah, no doubt about it. He is Rhett Bryan with us on Wednesday mornings, Titans and Giants, as we hit the road to the great state of New Jersey for the first road game of the 2026 regular season. Always got to give that shout out anytime I can. Thank you, Rhett. Appreciate you.
2: All right, y'all have a great day, and we'll talk soon.
0: Yes, sir. Rhett Bryan with us here this morning on Ramon and Will. Go and hang out with everyone's favorite raccoon.
1: Yeah, he is, man.
0: Unless you're Buck Rising. Coming up, who is the 2-0 team that is most fraudulent in the NFL? Taking stock of that after 2 weeks, we'll talk more in the fourth hour about the 0-2 teams and do a little panic meter for them. But what about the 2-0 teams? Who should feel best? Who should feel worst right now? We'll talk about that next.
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0: Figure it out one day. Ramon Foster and Will Bolling. Ramon, who is the most fraudulent 2-0 team in the National Football League?
1: Most fraudulent 2-0 team? It has to go to
0: Do you want me to read you the 2-0 teams?
1: No, I see them. At this point, I think Vegas.
0: I was going to say on the Vegas front, I don't know if any of us really expect them to continue this. Yeah. So I don't know if you can really be a fraud when you're just kind of like a cute start to the season and like you're having fun. And
1: yeah,
0: but I don't know if any of us really believe that they are a legitimate contender.
1: The only one that is left that you can call a fraud, because I feel like when you look at Cincinnati, got the franchise, you know, that's it should be good. The franchise quarterback is what I mean. That defense has stepped up in
0: the
1: a
0: defense
1: way.
0: Defense looks great.
1: Yeah, that's what I'm saying. The only other one, you let me know if this is how you feel, but Minnesota. Instability at quarterback.
0: That was not the one I was going to go to.
1: It's just that, are you sure Carson Wentz is going to do it? That last win was a
0: Kyler Murray is back now.
1: Yeah, I know.
0: Out of concussion protocol.
1: That messy win that they had when Caleb Williams almost lost his life the other day. I mean,
0: yeah.
1: Them winning, what was it, 9-6 is
0: 9-3.
1: 9-3 is probably one of the most fraudulent ways to win. Just shows that they got a good culture and a head coach that know how to sustain. And of course, Caleb.
0: What's wrong with that? What's fraudulent about a good culture and finding ways to win?
1: They got to go back to Kyler Murray. That's why.
0: I think Kyler Murray is going to be good.
1: You do?
0: I do. I am buying Kyler Murray stock with Kevin O'Connell as the head coach and with Justin Jefferson to throw to.
1: I have Minnesota, though. It's probably a team that could fall off a cliff.
0: I think it's Philadelphia. Mm-hmm. I really do. Mm-hmm. I think that offense isn't clicking. They have got a pass rush that right now, to be fair, without Jonathan Grenard, has not really been very effective. Mm-hmm. They are actually giving up the longest average time to throw, longer than the Titans are right now, on how long they're allowing opposing quarterbacks to hold the football. And I'm not trying to take anything away from the Titans. I mean, a lot of good things happened on Sunday, independent of who the opponent was. But I don't think they're going to fall off a cliff. I'm not saying they're not a playoff team. I think they probably even still win their division. But to be honest with you, I don't view the Eagles as a Super Bowl contender after seeing them over the weekend.
1: I can get that.
0: I think they're a good football team. But when I look at the other 2-0 teams, I mean, again, I told you my spiel on Vegas. Like, I don't think Vegas is going to continue this. So in my world, that doesn't make them a fraud to me. It just means, well, this is a nice little run to start the season and that won't last very long. You're right, exactly. But Buffalo, I think, is the front runner of the AFC through 2 weeks, very early. Cincinnati, I would say, is right there with them. Kansas City and Vegas are the only other 2-0 teams in the AFC. And then in the NFC, Philadelphia, Minnesota, Seattle, and San Francisco. You know you trust the two NFC West teams.
1: You do.
0: As long as the 49ers are healthy. And I think Minnesota is going to be fine. I think Brian Flores has a good defense put together. I think he is blitzing people the second they get off the bus, as always. Like, he's running his style. I think Kevin O'Connell is just a really good head coach.
1: Yeah. I agree with you there. It's just that the passing game before Kyler Murray went out, you saw the frustration on Justin Jefferson's face and the inability to get the ball now.
0: Sure, but what was that, like one drive, two drives?
1: I mean, but even still, the way he lit it up with Carson Wentz as the backup right there, it gives, to me, I just felt like going back to Kyler Murray, you reset the entire offense. I'm interested to see what it looked like, which is why, to me, I feel like it's a little bit of a fraud offensively, because the way
0: they
1: scored
0: 9 points last week. It's probably good to reset the offense.
1: I mean, but that's my thing about it is, you have guys at quarterback that are either on a little bit of a rehab, right, with what Kyler Murray's doing, or you win a sloppy 9-3 game in the rain. That, to me, is as fraudulent as it gets, because I feel like they're closer to being 1-1 than they are 2-0 based upon the fact that it's legitimately Caleb wasn't in the game
0: sure,
1: and it was a sloppy one.
0: To my point, though, too, wins. The Commanders are almost beat the Eagles. The Titans almost beat the Eagles. I mean, that, to your same point, by the same standards, they're that close to being 0-2.
1: But that's what we're also going to speak about in the fourth hour, the ability to always be in games. Like Philly,
0: and I think
1: has,
0: Minnesota has that.
1: Yeah, they do. And I give it more to their defense than their offense the last couple. Well, in that last game, more than anything. That's the way I look at it, is just saying they barely won that one. You got to say to yourself, Philly stormed back to take that one.
0: They have allowed 6 points in their last six quarters. I believe in Minnesota.
1: But here's the thing. what does that offense

0: going to look like. The best part of this team was with Carson Wentz as their quarterback of that team.
1: Sure, but Kyler Murray, he only had 5 passes.
0: So my point again, we don't have enough to get it started.
1: Right. Like, yeah. We don't have enough sample size to say, oh, and now it's going to go back down with Kyler Murray. He's barely played for them.
0: But at least we can say this. You believe more in what their defense is capable of in Minnesota.
1: Yeah, I think it's a good
0: and
1: defense.
0: And not the offense.
1: What's wrong with that?
0: But that's the point of it all. The offense, to me, I think is going to have more questions as to if they're legit or not with Kyler Murray.
1: I have questions about the Eagles on offense and defense.
0: Well, to me, I don't have that many when it comes down to the offense with the Eagles. Not even a little bit. And I feel like with the history of that team and the talent they have defensively, they will be real when it comes down to the latter part of this season.
2: I think as a team, you could probably trust the Eagles more just because they have the winning pedigree. They have the players that have been there, that have done that. They've been to the playoffs multiple years in a row. They've been to the Super Bowl. They've won the Super Bowl.
1: Minnesota does too.
0: I mean, if we're having the same argument, cool, but like I personally don't believe in the quarterback play of Minnesota until it's shown over time in that offense with Kevin O'Connell.
1: I don't really believe in Jalen Hurts with Sean Mannion long term. Well, I think it's an odd fit in Philadelphia.
0: Beat it as it may. I think we're both making the same argument, just slightly different reasons. You don't like the OC. I don't like the quarterbacks in Minnesota, even though I think Kyler Murray is good enough. I just don't know how stable he is as far as standing in the pocket and operating offense.
1: I am more of a believer in Kyler Murray than you are.
0: I'm more of a believer.
1: That's where our difference is.
0: And that's where, no doubt.
1: So I don't think we are making the same argument. I just think we fundamentally disagree on the two quarterbacks.
0: I'm more of a believer in Jalen Hurts than I am Kyler Murray.
1: Yeah, for me, it's more, like, Jalen Hurts is better than Kyler Murray. I'm not saying that. But I think that relative to the expectations, Kevin O'Connell's going to get more out of Kyler Murray, I think, than people think.
0: I can't wait to see it.
1: Let's go to Crop Dustin. Okay. In Laverne. Hello, Dustin.
0: He better be on the tractor.
3: Good morning, y'all. Good morning. Hey, just a quick comment. Am I the only one that thinks that Ken Weaver sounds like he'd be an anchorman on, like, Family Guy or something?
1: I can see it.
3: He's got so much flair to him. You know? So, anyways, that's not a bad thing. I just think it's funny every time I hear it. But also, Caleb Williams having a Viking funeral on the way out because his hamstring got tickled. Come on, guys. This is crazy.
1: Tickled? Crazy.
3: Yeah, but I did want to say I'm really proud of the Titans, man. That was so much improvement from the week before. It is a heartbreaker to lose at the end of the game like that, especially because of miscommunication and all that. But I do want to say that Sala looks like he's got us headed in the right path. And hopefully we can keep this up. I'm pretty excited. I did want to comment, though, on I think it was the quarterbacks y'all were talking about earlier. Is that what you were talking about?
1: Yeah. For New York?
0: Yep.
3: Yeah, so I think that the worst thing about that is it makes me so nervous as a Titans fan because it is a backup quarterback, but for some reason, backup quarterbacks turn into, like, the best stars in the entire world when they play against the Titans. So hopefully that doesn't happen on Sunday, but I have noticed that's, like, a trend. So y'all have a good day.
0: You too.
1: Thank you, Dustin. Thank you, Crop.
0: Crop.
1: Appreciate it. Oh, don't do that. What are we doing, man?
0: That was good. It's just a little drive-by.
1: Doing 90s slapstick music radio making fart noises.
0: Just a walk down the grocery aisle.
1: The lowest form of comedy. I'm going to call you Crop Justin.
2: It rhymes.
0: It does rhyme.
1: No, the backup quarterback thing is always brought up here. I would just say, Dustin, that's not Robert Saleh's problem. Right? Like, it's a new coaching staff. Surely that doesn't continue. I don't know. I mean, it might. But if Jameis Winston has a good game, it's not because backup quarterbacks always crush the Titans. This is a new coaching staff. So,
0: it is.
1: I don't know. I don't worry too much about that. But I understand the hesitation.
0: It's a big test this weekend to get that answer, though.
1: Coming up, Jason Swain will join us at 7:20. We'll talk Tennessee versus Texas, UT versus Tex, and Will Levis has a new home. Are you surprised at the New York franchise that picked him up yesterday?
0: I feel like
1: we'll
0: it's
1: talk
0: petty.
1: About that coming up next.

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1: If it was going to happen, why not this year?
0: All-Pro defensive end Max Crosby takes you beyond the field with exclusive insights.
1: I love when people sleep on certain people because you just know they're going to make everyone look stupid.
0: Moments everyone's talking about.
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6: Mount Juliet, we've got an overturned truck 40 eastbound between Golden Bear Gateway, Beckwith Road, and 109. West Mead, a crash. Harding Pike, just west of Vaughn's Gap Road. Herman Street, west of 27th Avenue. In Franklin, a crash, 840 westbound at Lewisburg Pike. I'm Ken Weaver.
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8: 7:02, good morning, live from the Circus Sports at the Mid Kentucky Down Studio. I'm Justin Hawkins. An MRI yesterday on Giants quarterback Jackson Dart revealed a knee injury was more severe than anticipated per Mike Garofolo. He will be out an extended period of time, possibly the season, which includes this Sunday as the Titans travel to New York to face the Giants at MetLife Stadium. Dart was injured on the first drive of the game in the Giants' 28-6 loss to the Rams on Monday. Now Jameis Winston is expected to get his first start since last November. Preparations for the Titans and Giants begin on the practice field today. Head coach Robert Saleh and quarterback Cam Ward both speak to the media ahead of practice this morning at 11:30. Some other NFL news this morning. Panthers running back Jonathan Brooks, who left Sunday's win early in the game, is expected to have surgery today to repair a core muscle injury that will land him on IR. Brooks is out at least the next 6 weeks, but per Aaron Wilson this morning, former Chargers and Commanders running back Austin Eckler is working out for the Panthers as a potential replacement. And former Titans quarterback Will Levis has signed to the New York Jets practice squad, and in turn, the Jets released quarterback Bailey Zappe. 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
8: Away we go into hour number two of your Wednesday morning. Welcome to the middle of your week. Glad you decided to stop by here on Ramon and Will. Coming up in 15 minutes. Jason Swain of the Vol Network will join us. We'll preview UT versus Texas. And in 10 minutes, your chance to head to see the league-leading Boys in Gold, who are back at home. Nashville SC taking on Toronto FC this Saturday at Geodis Park. We've got a four-pack of tickets and a $50 gift card to Fog Street Lawn Club. Ready for you. That is coming up here in just a little under 10 minutes. He's Ramon Foster. I'm Will Bowling. Justin Hawkins is our producer. And the New York Jets, Ramon, have added Will Levis to their practice squad. Worked out for the team before week one. Obviously, here in Tennessee, was 5-16 as a starter. Replaced by Cam Ward as the number one overall pick in 2025. Were you surprised to see the Jets be the New York franchise that decided to give Will Levis a chance yesterday?
10: I was, especially with them having Geno just being there. He had worked out for him Titans week and didn't sign then. It's two things that happened for, I guess, two thoughts I had as to why he signed there. One, I thought it was petty because the Jets knew that the Giants had a quarterback issue and they probably wanted to get him in-house, whatever the case may be there. I was just like thinking to myself, well, they probably just said, let's go ahead and get him. Other part of it for me is why is Will Levis just signing going into week three on the practice squad? Maybe he decided not to sign that week. Maybe it was him that decided, nope, I'm going to wait a while. And then he realized nobody else was shaking a tree for him to get signed. And he just settled for the Jets, who he originally tried out for. I didn't think there was any reason for him not to have already signed with the Jets if they had extended an offer. Just knowing that the Giants have a quarterback issue, maybe they just wanted to get him in-house. Little shock, but I figured it would have came last week at the latest.
8: Yeah, the timing is a little interesting. The Jets released Bailey Zappe, who has made 9 career starts from their practice squad. Geno Smith and Cade Klubnik are on the active roster. In the 2026 preseason, Levis was 21 of 39 for 200 yards, no touchdowns, and no picks. I mean, I guess in theory, he still could be picked up by anyone, considering he's just on the practice squad for the Jets, but I'm not sure he ever plays for them.
10: The Jets.
8: Because their future, if they need to go to someone else not named Geno Smith, is Cade Klubnik.
10: Yeah, it is. Or a higher draft pick next year if they bottom out. Like, that's the way I look at his situation. Like, this is just an opportunity. Again, it makes me feel like he had an offer on the table. He decided to wait a week longer, see if there was an injury that would get him signed. And now he's back in the fold. The thing is, you're right. If a team wants Will Levis, they can go get him. He's got to be on the active roster for just a minimum of 3 weeks. He's got to be on it, and that's what's to be determined. If they're willing to go sign a guy and have him on the active roster for that long, if he was just signed outright, the fact that he's a vested veteran already, he wouldn't have been able to just be signed after week one and cut. Now there's an obligation to go get him from a practice squad and a commitment of 3 weeks if he is signed. We had a friend of ours that kind of brought that up to us off air. I think it was last week. It's like Will Levis is probably super high strong and wants to be on an active roster.
8: I mean, he said in a press conference in training camp that there weren't 32 quarterbacks better than him.
10: He's
8: told
10: mindset.
8: Us how he feels about yeah. himself.
10: But this league will also tell you about yourself, too. And I think that's the reality of where he's at. He's just got to get in somebody's camp and prove that he's got the arm talent. And I'll be quite honest with you. Pull the Joe Milton. Trick him. Like, just continually trick him into believing that that arm talent is going to eventually show up. And that's what Will Levis needs. He needs to get in the camp and get on the team and run scout team. I do think there's still growth that he could have as a quarterback. The first one's going to be, you know, just how he tempers his expectations moving forward. I don't know if he's going to be a clipboard Jesus type of quarterback moving forward, but old mill is better than no mill is what I would tell him.
8: As a rookie, 8 touchdowns, 4 interceptions, and 9 starts for Levis in 2024. He only won 2 of his 12 starts and had 13 interceptions to 12 touchdown passes. Not great.
10: Not great.
8: Was benched late in that season in 2024. You've said this before. The worst thing that could have happened to him was his first game. And setting the standard as high as it was against the Atlanta Falcons. And he has been chasing that performance ever since he took his Oilers jersey off against the Atlanta Falcons in that 2023 season.
10: I mean, as hot as you could have ever gotten. As hot of an intro to a team who was starving for anything after, I mean, Ryan Tannehill at the time.
8: Almost 2015 Marcus Mariota level in what his debut was against the Tampa Bay Buccaneers. And Jameis Winston,
10: who's
8: going to start for the Giants this weekend.
10: And after that moment, it's 3-6 as a starter that year in 2023. And he had the entire offseason. That's what's unique about the conversation about Levis here. He did have an entire offseason to get himself together. He had an offensive-minded head coach to come in 2024 that you thought was going to lead him in a pathway. It's going to take him over the edge. And out of 12 starts, he was 2-10.
8: I remember in that training camp going into 24, we did a topic of what's your biggest question mark about the Titans in training camp? And I was like, oh, quarterback. It's Levis.
10: Yeah.
8: And people like acted like I was crazy. Like, what do you mean? Like, Levis was great last year. He's going to take another step. Like, you never know for sure that a quarterback is going to take another step, especially when that quarterback is working under a new coach. And it just never worked out.
10: It just didn't.
8: For Brian Callahan or Will Levis. And it wasn't all Will's fault. It wasn't all Callahan's fault. It just didn't work. But it is telling to me that nobody jumped to sign him.
10: Yeah.
8: And I think the message around the league on how 32 teams feel about Levis right now is loud and clear. He's a practice squad quarterback. It is up to him to change that with work. And now that he is a quarterback 3, it's up to him to stay quiet and just put his head down to do his job.
10: The morbid part of it is he's got to hope now. He's got to hope somebody gets injured, right? Like on the Jets primarily,
8: yeah.
10: and move himself up. We never really talked about this as a show when it came down to Levis. And I don't think we overly trashed Levis when it came down to it. It's just like it's not there. The opportunity was given and he failed.
8: You don't think we've talked about Levis enough?
10: Not in this. No. We have. Not in this way. Do you think going into that year or two, the marketing, the over-the-top, ambitious version of himself, the cologne, the The mayo.
8: The other stuff.
10: The other stuff. Did it, like, that to me is, I feel like, the lesson in all of this.
8: But I think that's who Will is. I think Will loves that stuff. I think the mayo in the coffee, I think the eating the banana peel with the peel on it, like, he's just a little bit of a different guy. Will Levis is a good dude. He's never rubbed me the wrong way at all. Like, I don't
10: feel like he was cosplaying.
8: I mean, I just think his personality is just a little bit different, and that's okay. But I also think that his personality as a quarterback was always going to be what it was. He is a mistake-prone quarterback who struggles when the picture pre-snap isn't the picture pro-snap. Like, very elementary stuff. When his first read is open, mm-hmm. he's good. When it's not, he has not shown the ability to adjust to a different plan than the one that he had before the play started. That, to me, is always the issue. Mm-hmm. I think it is less about the other stuff and the mayo and the cologne. Like, I just think when you get down to brass tacks and the X's and O's of him as a quarterback, mm-hmm. he just struggled mentally with the speed of the NFL game, throwing with anticipation and making adjustments relative to what he thought he was getting pre-snap.
10: I have a hard time, I'm going to be real with you, like, processing that. Because usually those guys who have hard times and making decisions, making plays, got to do extra film, they don't do the extra off-the-field stuff. And maybe this was a, hey, his company or his agency, like, this is your opportunity to strike while you're hot. Usually guys that have deficiencies work themselves up. I've thought the last couple of times, like, the quarterback position, too much too soon. Like, make plays first. And that first year of not really making plays for him, I think it gave him a false, it gave his camp, I'm going to blame his camp, it gave his camp a false reality of how good he was.
8: I think even if his camp doesn't do that, though, we're still watching the same quarterback and having the same conversation.
10: I'm not even talking about the quarterback. I'm just saying, usually just shut up and play ball. He didn't either, and it was bad. The marketing as well in the end.
11: Yeah, I mean, like, the Manning Passing Academy, that was one thing that Will Levis brought up, was the marketing side of things instead of the football side of things. But also here in his time as a starter, Brian Callahan always talked about that in the meetings, Will Levis was great. Like, he broke down the film well, but when it came down to putting the football into the football side of things on game day, there was just some kind of separation that he couldn't get rid of.
8: We got some Nashville SC tickets for you to get a family four-pack to see the Boys in Gold host Toronto FC this Saturday at Geodis Park. We've also got a $50 gift card to Fog Street Lawn Club. Be caller number 5 right now to win that family four-pack of tickets to see Nashville SC, Toronto FC this Saturday at Geodis Park. $50 to Fog Street Lawn Club, 615-737-1045. If you're a Tennessee fan, games at night. Could celebrate UT's win over Texas at the Nashville SC game. 615-737-1045, and you get 4 tickets to see Nashville SC and Toronto FC. Best of luck. When we come back, Jason Swain joins us. We will preview that matchup between Tennessee and Texas after this.

0: We gonna let the band deal with this. MIA style.
1: That is a big one in Knoxville this weekend between UT and Texas. As we continue our preview right here on Ramon and Will. He's Ramon Foster. I'm Will Bowling. Great to have Vol Network analyst Jason Swain on the show this morning. You hear him on the Sports Animal in Knoxville as well. The VFL wide receiver himself. Swain, good morning. How are you, sir?
2: Will, you've been hanging out with Ramon way too much. I caught that. I caught your pettiness right there. UT versus Texas, and I will say, I love it. Keep doing it.
1: I mean, if it wasn't for some brave volunteers, we'd be saying Tennessee versus North Mexico. So I'm just respecting history because I listened in Tennessee history class, Swain. That's all I'm doing.
2: All right. Yeah. Studious, man. I like it.
1: Thank you. Swain, where does Tennessee hurt Texas the most? Where do you feel good about the Vols entering the matchup this weekend?
2: Well, I feel good about the Vols defensively because of Jim Knowles. I mean, I think his ability to confuse opposing quarterbacks and opposing offensive line has me feeling good about Tennessee's chances. I look at Arch Manning's, you know, record on the road as a starter. You know, it hasn't been the same as it has been at home. So 2-3 record. He's thrown 5 interceptions, 7 touchdowns, sacked 18 times. And so, you know, the crowd noise affecting his offensive line. And I think for Jim Knowles, man, this is his opportunity to kind of show the world why he's brought in here at Tennessee. I love the fact that we have versatility at the linebacker position, athleticism at the linebacker position. Our secondary hasn't been tested, but they're athletic, man. And so I know for Kay and Lee, who's went up against Cam Coleman every day, you know, last year at Auburn, this is a good opportunity for him. And I know a guy like Metcalf will be ready to roll as well, man. Ty Redman last year had an opportunity late in the season to improve and grow. And this year, man, he's ready to prove that he's one of the best corners in the country. He just hasn't been tested yet. So this is a big game, I think, for Ty Redman as well.
1: Swain, when you look at Jim Knowles and what he could do in this game, it feels like there have been little sprinkles. There have been maybe 3 or 4 plays where you look around saying, oh, that kind of looks similar to what Ohio State was doing to Nico in Tennessee in 2024, but it's really just been that, sprinkles. How much more do you think he's got ready in his back pocket to throw at Texas and Arch Manning that we haven't seen at all yet so far from this Tennessee defense?
2: Oh, I think he has a lot. I mean, I think we've seen small little glimpses of what this defense can do. We've seen 3 linebackers out there at once. We've seen 4 linebackers out at once. And, you know, Ramon knows this better than anybody, man. When you have a bunch of dudes standing up at the line of scrimmage, I mean, who do you know is coming? Who's dropped back into coverage? And sometimes that can be confusing. And so I just can't wait to see how Texas is able to adjust to what Jim Knowles is going to throw at them.
3: We're joined by Jason Swain this morning, VFL, talking UT in Texas weekend. Swizzy, when it boils down to this, what's next for the offense, man, we've seen the run game still be what it wants to be. Will and I had a discussion as far as, you know, Faison's ability to connect downfield more often. When you look at the games in the, you know, first couple of weeks that we've seen Faison out there, our team's just not allowing it because the offense is just – that's what it's predicated on? That's the stereotype of it? Or is it just not connecting on it more so because of his throws and wide receivers?
2: Man, that's a good question, Ramon, because I have some of the same questions about, okay, so far in the first 3 games, I know we've ran the ball very, very well. That's awesome. That's great. But why haven't we been more aggressive down the football field? Why haven't we taken certain shots? Why haven't we passed the ball with more success down the field? I mean, we've been allowed 12 personnel, which is awesome. Is it because you're protecting the offensive line? Is it because you're protecting Faison Brandon, who's a true freshman quarterback? What is it? Because it can't be because the receivers are not good enough, because we look at Mike Matthews and we look at Staley. Those are 2 guys that will be playing on Sundays. I mean, they have the talent to do that. And then we see Radarius Jackson, I mean, kind of grow into his own. And so he's been careful with the football. Right. He's been good with the football. he's missed on some throws. He's going to have to improve in that area. Tennessee beats Texas. He's going to have to use his legs. There's no doubt about it. He's going to have to let the ball go, and he's going to have to take some chances and throw with anticipation, and you got to make some plays down the football field. So that's what I'm looking forward to see. Like, how many times do we see Tennessee in three receiver sets? Do we see the splits wide? Because when that happens, we understand, like, that can be an advantage for Tennessee, being able to declare how many guys are in the box. But at the same time, does it play towards Faison? Does it play towards Texas pass rush? I think we're going to get a lot of answers about, all right, the strength and weaknesses of the Tennessee offense. Got to push the ball down the football field, though.
3: No doubt. Swain, one way of helping that is having a good protection. I'm a sicko about the trenches, offensively and defensively, man.
2: Yeah.
3: Has the conversation in Knoxville just, you know, gotten a little bit more concentrated about selling that group, you know, with Coach Ellaby and the rotation that he has? And to be quite honest with you, with the competition that they've seen, non-SEC opponents, it's been a little spotty, Swain. What's the conversation around that group, man, is they got a lot of veterans and guys with playing experience, and I expected them to just be overly dominant, and that's probably my fault.
2: Yeah, I think you better know who and where number one is at all time on Texas side defense and Colin Simmons.
3: Yeah.
2: I mean, he's a top 10 talent. He's a problem coming off the edge. I think about when we played against Jadeveon Clowney in 2013, and we ran the ball right at him.
3: Yeah.
2: And so, you know, How successful can Tennessee be just running the football at Texas' best pass rusher? But, yeah, I mean, there's been some questions about, you know, the offensive line. We've seen – and it's really unfair sometimes, right? Because, Ramon, you could be doing your job and beasting your guy in front of you, but one dude on the offensive line having a hard time, and everyone is basically questioning the entire offensive line. Well, that's just the way it is. Like, you are as good as your weakest link. And so, you know, for Tennessee, we've seen Jesse Perry play well. We've seen – David Sanders play well for the most part. Like, we've seen those guys do their thing, but there's just been some questions with the interior, and, you know, right guard and maybe a center, and folks are like, well, hey, we got to shore that up. We got to be able to be better in that area. I mean, when you look at Georgia's game last year, when Tennessee had a chance to beat Georgia, you know, folks are pointing the finger at Josh Heupel that he took the foot off the gas and he wasn't conservative. No, man. That wasn't the reason. The box said run the football. Right. We didn't run the football well when we supposed to because the interior didn't win their matchups and didn't do their job, you know, correctly. And so that's what it comes down to, man. Guys gotta execute. Guys gotta handle their business inside of the trenches. And it doesn't matter if, you know, two out of the five are playing great or three out of the five are playing great. It has to be five out of five. They have to be as one versus a team like Texas. So that's going to be the question, man, whether or not Faison has the time to push the ball down the football field. You got to have that time if you want to make big plays.
1: Jason Swain, our guest, Vol Network analyst, Sports Animal host in Knoxville. Swain, you bring up the Georgia game last year, and I think a lot about this team and its maturity and just being ready to win a game like this. Last year, just a couple of big mistakes late, including a missed field goal by Arkansas's kicker, it showed me a team that just wasn't ready to win a game like that, despite all of the good things that happened in that game. I know this is probably an unknown going into this, but I'll ask you the question anyway. Is this team ready and mature enough to put together the kind of complete performance it's going to beat a team like Texas?
2: Man, half of this team is new, Will. I don't know. I mean, we're going to find out. I think that's the thing about how silly preseason polls can be, because who knows how good a team is, because half of the teams are new. Tennessee was the youngest team in the SEC last year, which means those sophomores, those guys who were freshmen last year, those guys have to step up, you know, in a huge way, you know, this year, right? The Marion Dyes, the Ethan Utleys, the Ty Redmonds, you know, those types, they gotta be really good for Tennessee. But I look at who Tennessee went out and got from the portal. You got a Kayan Lee. You went out and got Metcalf. These are guys who play a lot of football. Quay Moss, these are guys that have a lot of experience. Maybe not all the experience in the SEC except for Kayan Lee. Metcalf did play at Arkansas, but you went out and got experience. And I think that along with some of the athleticism and the dynamic athletic ability that you have with some of these young players, that should be a good mix to be able to go out there and win in this conference. But we don't have the answer yet because this team has yet to be, you know, tested. Georgia Tech, they just wasn't that good, man. Right. They just wasn't that good. No disrespect to the Yellow Jackets, but they just wasn't that good, and they didn't give Tennessee the test that Ohio State gave Texas.
1: Swain, what impresses you most about Cam Coleman as a wide receiver? What makes him so difficult to stop?
2: Man, he's athletic, man. He catches stuff he ain't supposed to be catching. I mean, that's it ain't fair. You know, some of the plays that he makes. But, you know, we've seen him have some lapses, you know, in terms of concentration and dropping certain balls. But he's athletic. He's tall. He's rangy. Wide catch radius. He makes the quarterback look really good when the ball is not thrown properly. I mean, think about it. This dude was balling when he was at Auburn.
3: Right.
2: And Auburn had a quarterback in forever. And so he left there because he wanted to go play with a quarterback who can get him ball. And he has that with Arch Manning. But, you know, he is an issue for sure. But you look on the other side and you know, you look at a guy like Ryan Wingo who – I mean, he can beat you as well, too. So it's going to be about getting pressure on Arch Manning. It's going to be about those exotic blitzes. Guys got to win up front, so that way we don't have to blitz all the time. But if you give Arch Manning and this Texas offense time, then it's really hard for really anybody in the country to line up and guard the Texas wide receivers for 60 minutes.
3: Swain, this weekend's unique one, man. Our family ties in it. There's name recognition that's in it. It's color really? Recognition in it, man. It's timing that Vols fans don't want. I actually push back on the kickoff a little bit, Swain. I'm okay with the 12 o'clock because I think the longer you wait, the more you fester in the mindset. And I think the more energy you lose as well as far as like being up for the game. What's your mindset and takeaway? Just going into this weekend, as you know, game day is there. Every big celebrity that wants to be a part of these games will be in Knoxville. What's your mindset with this team approaching it, and how did you go about it as well?
2: Well, talking to Edwin Spielman after the game, I mean, you know, we talked about his play against Kennesaw State, and, you know, he went through the deal and answered the question. But the moment I mentioned Texas, his whole demeanor changed. Like, the look in his eyes changed. So, these dudes are ready, man. They're ready. They understand the challenge. I mean, you look on the other side, and Texas is playing UTSA, and that game is a snooze fest. Mm-hmm. You know, Tennessee, Arkansas, and Tennessee, Kennesaw State, you can tell that both teams were kind of going through the motions to try to get out of that game healthy. And so, like, this game has been on the mind of each team. And so these guys be ready to play. I think for Tennessee playing at noon, I know for the fans, you know, you have a big opponent like Texas, of course you want the game to be at night. You know, you want to sip on your favorite spirit all day long and get turned up. Like, I get it. I understand. I used to be in that position, right? Or, you know, a 3:30 kickoff. But the 12 o'clock kickoff, I think, favors this Tennessee football team because they practice in the morning. They're used to getting up and handling their business. And then you take a Texas team that is on Central Time, that travels a time zone over, loses an hour, and then they have to get up and play a noon game. Usually the road team playing a noon game, it affects them and impacts them, you know, a little bit. We'll see how much it impacts them, but I expect it to impact them some. But Tennessee has to come out early and not allow Texas to take the crowd out of the football game. But, man, as a player, yo, this is why you play at Tennessee, man. This is why you get up early in the morning, you do the runs, and you play hurt and you sacrifice. It's for moments like this, man. It ain't to play against Furman and Kennesaw State. It's to host the number one team in the country, man, on a huge stage and College Game Day talking about you and people picking against you or people picking for you. It's about you going out there and proving them right or wrong, man, and more importantly, proving yourself right. That's what it's about, man.
3: It is, man. That proving right part, you walk me right into the alley where I want to talk to you. This ain't a gotcha. This is just a reality. I like to tax stuff on the front end, Swain, before they even give the excuse, like the Cheddar Bob effect, right? With this, if Hypo wins, what does this mean for him? This is getting the number one. This is the equivalent of getting Kirby in Georgia. If he loses, the conversation, you know how it goes. He can't get over the top. We toxic as a fan base. We have a high standard, and I love our fans. What do you view? Do you wait to 2027? Or if he does win, man, does this get the monkey off his back as far as the big game wins other than Alabama, to be quite honest with you?
2: Well, if you don't win, it's how did you lose?
3: Okay.
2: I mean, I think that's going to, you know, be the deciding factor on, like, kind of the narrative, right? Like,
3: right.
2: If you go out there and it looks like it looked against Ohio State, because this is really the next test. This is really the first time since Ohio State that we played a roster that is without a doubt better, okay? Like, I love my Tennessee Volunteers, but Texas roster is better. They got a lot of NFL dudes on it. The last time that happened, it looked like we didn't belong on the same field as Ohio State in the first round of the playoffs. And so what have you done, if you're Josh Heupel, in those 2 years to prevent that from happening and closing the gap? Well, Saturday is the opportunity to prove that we have been working to fix that and closing that gap and trying to get to that next tier. So if Heupel loses and it's a close game, yeah, we'll be disappointed. But you can't be disappointed long, because – you got Auburn coming in town next week. And you know who coaches Auburn, right?
3: Mm-hmm.
2: That's Golish, who used to be the offensive coordinator for Heupel. So you can't lose to Golish. Like, you can't lose to him in his first year at Auburn when you in your sixth. So you don't really have a lot of time, win or lose, to be thinking about the Texas game once it's over. But you can't get ran out the stadium if you're Josh Heupel. You just can't do it. And then if that happens, then there'll be a really difficult conversation with the fan base next week. Really uncomfortable, and it's going to be really annoying because I got to deal with it for 5 days.
3: <You're> talking
2: to be honest.
3: Fair. Yeah. We
1: very
3: know
1: fair.
3: That. Yeah.
1: Absolutely. Jason Swain, our guest at Swain Event, where you get him on Twitter. Vol Network coverage, of course, here on The Zone this Saturday between UT and Texas. Swain, have a good call. You guys are crushing it. You sound good. Can't
2: absolutely
1: wait to listen this weekend.
2: I'm going to use that this week, man. UT versus Texas.
1: Do it.
2: You know, the SEC says Texas. I don't even say Texas. They say Texas.
1: That's exactly.
2: So I like that. I'm going to use that this week, guys. I love y'all.
3: So, wait, all I'm asking, man, is on the pregame countdown, keep it cool. I know you like to get up. I've seen that look in your eye.
1: Don't keep it cool. Don't listen to him, Swain. Don't listen to him. Game day is in town. Number one in town. UT versus Texas now.
3: Yeah.
1: Cool has never heard from us this weekend.
2: You know me, man. I love y'all, man.
3: You know I was doing reverse psychology there. My boy going to go off this weekend.
1: We appreciate you, Swain. Thank you so much.
2: All right,
3: appreciate you, Swizzy.
1: Yes, sir. Jason Swain with us, crushing it with Mike Keith, who joins us tomorrow at 8:20.
3: It's funny. Some of the most chill dudes I know. I would say myself, I'm like real calm until you get around the fans. Then I start talking about the game, and we get a little bit deeper into the game plan, and my voice get a little bit higher. Hubs called me out last night, like, when you start rubbing your thighs, it's like we've engaged. Oh, yeah man, that's going to be a great environment. That's what I said, 12, screw it. Get up at 5 o'clock, drive East Tennessee, and go.
1: I'll give you credit for this, and you explained it well yesterday, but I do think there is a disconnect between fans and players about noon games. I feel like the former players that I've talked to, including you first and foremost, like it. Even if the fans don't like it, because we prefer going to games at night.
3: Man, listen to me. Them 3:30 like Florida games, that to me, like the
1: 3:30 is the best.
3: It is the best.
1: It's the happy medium between the two.
3: It is the watching team. Like there's so many different games go through your mind while watching other like teams lose. Like if we just sat back and watched South Carolina last week losing,
1: sure,
3: you got the late games, like, oh man, it's right. This gives us hope. Like
1: pressure's
3: it gives
1: on.
3: So much that goes into it.
1: I do think there is an element for this team of positivity to not overthinking it all day Saturday.
3: Yeah.
1: Just get up, put on your stuff, do the Vol walk, and play the football game. Let's go.
3: But I get the fan side.
1: Also, the first time you and I have been, are going to be watching a game together on the road with
3: on
1: the Titans.
3: Plane.
1: Yeah.
3: Well,
1: right.
3: Wi-Fi.
1: I've got a trick.
3: Okay.
1: We'll figure it out. We'll be able to watch it.
3: All right. I believe you.
1: 615-737-1045. ESPN's Heather Dinich with some early season college football playoff bracketology. We'll dive into that when we come back. The percentage chance she and ESPN give right now for Tennessee to make the college football playoff. We'll tell you about that coming up next.
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1: From the Mark Spain Real Estate Traffic Center.
2: Laverne, 24 westbound past Old Hickory Boulevard South. Accident blocks the right shoulder. Pleasant View, 24 eastbound. An accident past Springfield, Ashland City. Emergency crews on the scene. And Nolensville Pike, northbound. There's an accident before Tusculum Road. I'm Christy O'Brien.
3: Wrapping up the first half of the show in a moment, Will. A little bit of playoff bracketology in September. Comes with a chill in the air because it's 63 degrees outside right now.
4: And it's got this light mist going on.
3: You got to put a light jacket in your car again.
4: That's what I got. Best time of year. I'm sorry for you sunbugs out there. I hope it stays like this all day in Middle Tennessee.
3: Absolutely.
4: The overcast. I want the drizzle.
3: It's fantastic.
4: Us fall and winter people have earned this.
3: It's good soup weather.
5: Did you say drizzle?
4: Drizzle.
5: No.
4: Yes, it's a nice drizzle outside.
3: You don't like drizzles?
4: Love it over pizza, like a hot honey drizzle over pizza.
3: You don't like this weather, Justin?
4: Yeah.
5: No, I like this weather. I don't want it to drizzle outside.
3: It's drizzling. Right now.
5: I know. I don't like that. I don't want it to rain.
3: What's wrong with the drizzle?
4: Do you have you got a bucket in your truck, don't you?
3: No, I don't, actually.
4: I got one in mine.
3: At my golf clubs.
4: We're going to put them on a table and waterboard them, okay?
3: Oh, my gosh.
4: Not liking this. Yes.
3: You go from zero to waterboard really quickly.
4: Because he's as disrespectful as his heat has been, he's going to enjoy this drizzle.
3: Or lay
4: on the table, Hawk. You decide.
5: No, I do appreciate the fall.
4: Those are the only two options.
5: I just don't want it to drizzle.
4: The drizzle is great for my wife's garden and my grass.
3: Fantastic.
4: The nitrogen in the air.
5: It has its benefits, sure.
3: Tennessee has the fifth best chance to make the college football playoff in the SEC, according to ESPN's Heather Dinich yesterday. What do you think the percentage chance is, Ramon, from ESPN's FPI, that the Vols are in the college football playoff? What would you put it at right now?
4: 23%.
3: Justin, playoff percentage?
5: I'd say a little higher. 34.
3: You are almost perfect. 33.5%. 33.4%.
4: Wow.
3: Chance, according to ESPN. The same metrics give Texas a 70% chance to win on Saturday. So, Heather Dinich says, if that happens, Tennessee will still have plenty of chances to impress the committee or tumble out against Alabama, Texas A&M, and LSU. Mm-hmm. The Vols avoid Georgia and Ole Miss during the regular season. If the playoff were today, she says five teams would make it out of the SEC. Texas, Ole Miss, Georgia, LSU, and Alabama. I'm not sure what Alabama's really done to prove that they're a playoff team other than just wear Alabama jerseys, but they will also have that opportunity to do that. Here's the problem, I think, Ramon. I think the chances of Tennessee getting in at 9-3 got a little bit worse over the weekend.
4: Because of
3: A&M and LSU.
4: Yeah, and LSU. Yeah.
3: You are now in a position where you need to, if you are a Tennessee fan, or really any fan, you got to root for your rivals a little bit more than you used to. Because Tennessee's strength of schedule looks a little bit easier now, which is good news because maybe there are more games on paper you feel like are more winnable.
4: Mm-hmm.
3: However, if you do win those, they are now going to look a little bit less impressive if you go to College Station and win or if you host LSU and beat them. I think if Tennessee goes 2-2 between Texas, Bama, A&M, and LSU, they've got a good shot at being a playoff team.
4: Yeah. But to your point, that backs up what's going on with A&M, I think, more than anything. The way they lost to Kentucky may end up being a quality win if you get them.
3: That's true.
4: That's the other part.
3: And I'm interested to see how A&M bounces back from that.
4: Yeah,
3: because,
4: no doubt.
3: Man, that was not good for them offensively.
4: It just wasn't. And that's the issue that you run into. And the LSU component, I got to give you credit. I gave Lane too much credit when it boils down, too much of a pass, when it boils down to what he was capable of offensively and the genius that he could be.
3: Well, this is who he is.
4: The management of a team. You've said that. He's a good coach. Yeah.
3: But he's never been great.
4: No. His teams fold.
3: Yeah.
4: And that's

0: it's only one loss, so I give him that. But you can't lose.
1: And I picked him to win.
0: No, like
1: I wasn't totally right.
0: I just didn't think that team with all of that talent was going to do what it did. And that's the same way I somewhat feel about the Vols in this Texas matchup this upcoming weekend.
1: Well, I think it hinges on Sam Levitt. And it, honestly, yeah, yes. Ramon, the conversation we had yesterday about Faison Brandon is partially because of what we just watched Sam Levitt do.
0: Facts.
1: I think you have a limited ceiling if you are solely a runner and can't take what is given to you down the field in games like this.
0: Mm-hmm.
1: Sam Levitt, to me, right now, is over-reliant on his athleticism and his legs. I don't want Faison Brandon to be that.
0: That to me, is always the instability of having a gunslinger. I don't know, or a cowboy.
1: Well, he's got to sling it in order to be a gunslinger. Say,
0: not a slinger. He's not a gunslinger. He's a backyard quarterback.
1: Kind of an improviser.
0: Yeah.
1: He's got a little bit more Baker Mayfield to it.
0: That's Levitt. I'm not sure what Faison is. I feel like Faison want to throw it. I feel like his game.
1: We just need to see it.
0: Yeah, and that's what Swain brought up, too. And mm-hmm. I think we both raised our head and shook when he said it's just we've been going more 12 personnel, two tight ends. You want to see more three. You want to see them empty out a little bit more.
1: Three wide receivers.
0: Yeah.
1: 11 personnel.
0: You want to see him open up the offense a little bit more. Whereas we're the screen game that they used to have often to get the ball out of his hand and you end up running the ball down the field. Like, we hadn't seen that version of this offense in about a couple of years, to be quite honest with you.
1: I don't know if you will in 2026 at all. I mean, I think the days of Tennessee being high-octane, Hendon Hooker, Jalen Hyatt, Cedric Tillman, Brew McCoy. I don't think that's who this team is. And I think part of that is to help a freshman quarterback with two tight ends and simplifying things and taking things off of his plate a little bit.
0: But I will say, I think you can even be the run game team or the run first team and also still let Faison be in an empty set and just pick them, mm-hmm. even if it's short throws.
1: I'm really interested to see what the game plan looks like on both sides for Tennessee. How much trust does Josh Heupel have to open things up for Faison Brandon in the vertical passing game? And how complex are the blitzes and the looks from Tennessee's defense? The thing that gives me the most hope in this game from the UT perspective is how bad Arch Manning has been on the road in the SEC. On either side of it, someone's going to have to do something they haven't done before in order to win this.
0: Yeah. Yes, they are. Mm-hmm. The best part of this so far, and we'll have a pro Vols conversation, I'm sure, by Friday or on Friday, is the differences between Tim Banks' defense and secondary specifically, and this Jim Knowles secondary.
1: Well, that secondary hasn't been tested yet.
0: I know it hasn't, but even the operation just looks cleaner. That, to me.
1: Yeah, that's true.
0: That's what's giving me confidence about this game.
1: You are very confident Tennessee's going to win. Like, even, I think even for you, you are more confident even than you typically are into games like this.
0: It slightly feels like 22 Bama. It just does. Like, you knew, like, the way I feel about it, even with a freshman. Like, but the way Arch has played, I think, is what's given me more confidence. Like, that game against Ohio State, scoring 21 points in the fourth quarter. One heck of a tip of the cap to Sarkisian and his team for staying in it. But think about what I just said, 21 points in the fourth quarter.
1: Yeah.
0: I ain't saying our roster is close to Ohio State's, but the competitive side of them being on the road and having to come into Neyland and his defense playing and supposedly being better, and the fact that Swain and everybody else saying Jim Knowles got more.
1: I think he definitely has more. I want to do this real quick. I want to compare two quarterbacks statistically for you.
0: All right.
1: This was going around social media yesterday. Maybe you saw it. One of these is Arch Manning. I want you to guess who the other quarterback is. 664 yards, 7 touchdowns, 2 picks, a 71.3 QBR. That's 40th in college football. Quarterback B, 652 yards, so that's just 12 yards less, 6 touchdowns, 3 interceptions, 66.1 QBR. That's 49th. Who do we think?
0: Second quarterback.
1: Who's the other quarterback?
0: Sam Levitt?
1: Mm-mm.
2: That's who I was going to guess.
0: Lenore Sellers?
1: John Mateer. Statistically, Arch Manning and John Mateer are very similar to start the season, and I feel like Mateer gets a lot of grief
0: yeah.
1: for the way he has started. And, oh, man, like, what's going on? Like, they look awful.
0: Oklahoma hates him.
1: Meanwhile, Arch Manning is, I think, from people who don't watch the games, put up there on a pedestal as a potential number one overall pick.
0: It's Texas and it's the last name.
1: The one thing I will give Arch is he's played Ohio State. John Mathieu played Michigan. Like, Michigan's not Ohio State.
0: Yeah.
1: But, Arch Manning has a lot to prove in this game. A lot to prove in this game. And he could do it. Somebody put out there, I think it was No Context Vol, so I love to follow on Twitter, said, I feel like he's either going to look like a Heisman finalist or awful, and there's very little in between. I honestly kind of feel that way. Because last season, that's really the way it was for Arch. He was not good away from home.
0: I hope we get the awful, and they got to pan the camera to Peyton like 15 times.
1: If he's not incognito like his dad used to be when Peyton played Ole Miss.
0: Mm.
1: Tried to have the big hat on to hide in the crowd. Yeah. 615-737-1045 is the number. We'll get to Drew. You can get to your phone calls as well. Jackson Dart, going to miss some time. What does it mean for this weekend's Titans versus Giants game and slowing down a Jameis Winston-led offense? We'll talk about that next.
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1: Antioch, Murfreesboro Pike, reports of a crash at Nashboro Boulevard. Nolensville Pike, an accident northbound before Tusculum Road. Bellevue, 40 eastbound. Watch for delays between Bellevue and Old Hickory Boulevard West. No problems on 24 or 65. I'm Christy O'Brien.
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4: 8:05, good morning live from the Circus Sports at the Mint Kentucky Down Studio. I'm Justin Hawkins, and tomorrow, Tuesday, on Giants quarterback Jackson Dart revealed a knee injury that's more severe than it was originally anticipated per Mike Garofalo and Ian Rappaport. He will be out an extended period of time, possibly the season, which would, of course, include this Sunday as the Titans travel to New York to face the Giants at MetLife Stadium. Jameis Winston is the backup, but now expected to get his first start since last November. Preparations for the Giants begin on the practice field today for the Tennessee Titans. Head coach Robert Saleh and quarterback Cam Ward both, they will speak to the media ahead of practice at 11:30 this morning. In other NFL news, Panthers running back Jonathan Brooks, who left Sunday's win early, is expected to have surgery today to repair a core muscle injury that will land him on injured reserve. Brooks will be out at least the next 6 weeks. And per Aaron Wilson this morning, former Chargers and Commanders running back Austin Eckler is working out for the Panthers as a potential replacement. And former Titans quarterback Will Levis has signed to the New York Jets practice squad, and in turn, the Jets have released quarterback Bailey Zappe. For all your foundation repair and waterproofing needs, visit usstn.com. 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
6: And here we go.
7: Second half of the show getting started on this Wednesday morning. A little bit of fall air outside. You might need a light jacket today.
8: You will.
7: Life is good here in Nashville, Tennessee. 615-737-1045 is the number. We stream the show live for you on 104.5 The Zone TV, Facebook Live, YouTube, Twitter, or Twitch. Coming up in 15 minutes, I'm looking forward to talking with Ramon about how to win in the NFL. It's a simple question with a very complex answer. You never played for a team with a losing record. How do you get over the hump and figure out how to win? It's what this team is trying to do right now as the Titans head to East Rutherford, New Jersey to take on the New York Giants this weekend. Just learning how to strain and get over the hump. Very big talking point as the Titans feel like they got a chance to win a game on Sunday, and certainly did last week as well, with a lead at 1:56 to go.
8: Looking forward to it. It was a fun game to watch, man. And in that moment, I had my thoughts, and after the game, I did as well, about how that drive was orchestrated and just the expectation. I'm glad we're having this call. I got a text from a friend yesterday that was, you know, asking that question about the Eagles' last drive and stuff like that, and we're making it a show topic now.
7: It's a great question.
8: Great
7: question.
8: Give
7: us the idea to make it a full conversation. So we'll do that here in just about 10 minutes. Let's go to Drew and McMinnville with a comment on the Titans. What's up, Drew?
9: Morning, boys. And I know I'm a little late. We had a loss in the family, so I didn't get a chance to call in until today. Ramon, he was one of your biggest fans, man. We grew up loving the Balls, but where we separated was I was a Titans fan. He was a Steelers fan. I don't know where he got it from, but he's been a Steelers fan his whole life.
8: Well, man, I'm sorry to hear about
7: sorry
8: your
7: to
8: loss,
7: hear that,
8: though,
7: Drew.
8: Man.
9: I appreciate that. He's gone too soon, man, 37 years old. But Sunday, y'all remember when I called in and I said, I just want to see them learn how to win football games. Mm-hmm. And I feel like we put ourselves in position to win Sunday, but those are games we just have to learn how to win, because we were in position to win. We just didn't. I don't know what we're guarding on defense. I don't know what's going on with the defense in the secondary, but, you know, Devontae Smith and a Super Bowl winning MVP quarterback, Super Bowl MVP winning quarterback, that's what it took to win the game. I mean, we played good. Cam played good. I Cam played like you would want a young quarterback learning how to play in this league. That's what I felt like he looked like. He's learning what it takes to make the plays. I mean, obviously scoring two rushing touchdowns. I mean, he done what he had to do to get in the end zone. I'm not happy that we're 0-2. I don't think anybody's happy that we're 0-2, but I'm okay with the way we lost that game Sunday. because I feel like that's just us taking a step. And if we continue to play like that week in and week out, we're going to win some games. Yeah. And they're, in fact, glazed a lot. You know, that's what I want us to do is just play like that and then learn how to win those games. Because there's going to be some teams where we are going to be able to win. Not everybody's got Jalen Hurts and Devontae Smith that's just going to carve us up with 2 minutes left. I'm going to hang up and listen to you guys, man. Y'all have a great day.
7: Thank you, Drew. Appreciate the call as always. Good to hear from you.
8: It was, man. Glad to hear you back with us after your loss, man.
7: I think that is the step you're looking to take. Take the positives from last week. Learn from what didn't work. Go win a football game in New York. No Jackson Dart. Could miss the rest of the season after tests showed that his knee injury is more severe than initially anticipated. How does Jameis Winston playing quarterback change the Giants' offensive approach this Sunday against the Titans?
8: Just more discipline. Can't get over the top when it feels like. Can't be overzealous and just saying, yeah, we're going to blitz at Jameis. We're going to just take advantage of him. You got to be more sound in a week like this. You got to make sure that you don't trick yourself out of saying we should just beat them. Because, again, that's what I felt like week one somewhat was. I say at least from our perspective and hearing people like, well, it's just Geno. Like, no, these guys are still pros. They're still the top 1%. They might be 1.5%. But the discipline that a guy has to have on a week with playing a backup, it's an unknowns. You hadn't seen this version of him in New York because it's a totally different offense. That Jameis Winston is running. And then it's the other side, too, that you bring up with guys who are backups like Jameis Winston, Tyrod Taylor, Josh Dobbs, right? Brian Hoyer, like guys like playing for those dudes. Like they'll go the extra mile. I'm sure you're going to see leadership be stepped up by Cam Scadaboo, the offensive line, the pressures put on them. We got to take care of this guy. Like that is the side of it for me and having played for backups. Or block form is we going to do everything we can to make sure this guy looks good.
7: But you did say earlier, though, too, that it also doesn't really feel the same.
8: It doesn't.
7: Going to play for backup quarterbacks.
8: And that's what I mean. It's more pressure on everybody else to try to step up for him. And it doesn't. Like, seeing him in the backfield, it's just like, okay, we got to do more. And that's the side of it where you can't focus in on just Jameis. And say, we got to get to Jameis. And the next thing you know, Malik Nabers, if he does play, he's cooking because you forgot about him and all the focus and the game plan is just how can we disrupt Jameis? He may end up cooking because the offensive line steps up. Those are the things you have to combat. You got to treat this the same way you look at his tape. If Jameis' tendencies are this, attack those tendencies. Don't say we're going to force him to make a mistake because, again, that may be an area of strength for him to say if you blitz him, he know where to go with the ball. You got to also stay disciplined in the game plan, executed, and also be in a spot to where you don't allow him to have those free layups because you're doing too much and getting outside of your gaps and stuff.
7: I think the key difference this week compared to last week is you are going from a quarterback whom you wanted to keep in the pocket to one you are trying to flush out of the pocket.
8: Yeah.
7: There were some times last week where the Titans were not going full speed at edge in order to contain Jalen Hurts and keep him from getting out of the pocket.
8: Yeah.
7: There's a viral clip online of Jacob Martin on the last drive, just kind of standing there with the left tackle, Jordan Mailata. The way I understand it, Ramon, by design, that is to contain Jalen Hurts and stay in his gap, correct?
8: It is.
7: It's not absolutely a lack of effort.
8: Mm-hmm.
7: It's not something that he needs to be called out for. It was the plan.
8: I don't think
7: that's going to be the plan this weekend. Mm-hmm. Jameis Winston is not the athlete that he once was. He's also not close to the athlete that Jalen Hurts is.
8: No.
7: And in moments where he was pulled off of his spot on Monday night against the LA Rams, he struggled.
8: Yeah.
7: He was really, really not comfortable at all, improvising and making plays with his legs in order to create more time to throw. 11 of 27, a pick, 2 sacks taken, a 37.7 quarterback rating. He's going to be making his first start since November 23rd at the Detroit Lions last year. A game in which the Giants went to overtime, but still ultimately lost 34-27. Two starts for Jameis in Giants colors last year, Green Bay and Detroit. 2 touchdowns, 2 picks, 56% completion percentage, and 82.1 quarterback rating. However, if you give him the time that you have given Geno Smith and Jalen Hurts, the Giants are going to score some points. That's just the reality of this. Any professional quarterback that you give an average of 3 seconds per snap, any of them are going to hurt you. Jameis Winston, I think, knows where to go with the football. The question is, can he physically get it there? if he is pressured or if he's pushed off of his spot in the pocket.
8: That's the biggest concern.
7: So the pass rush is going to have to be better in order to win this football game, because just because it's a backup quarterback does not mean that you're going to be handed anything on Sunday.
8: No, and they got some guys up front across the board that can block. I mean, from left to right, I mean, Andrew Thomas, if he does play, that's the one. A growing for an offensive lineman is problematic. J.C. Latham dealt with it his rookie year, right? It was the growing for him. And that's what you're going to need. No, it was last year for him. You're going to need that part of it exposed if that's the case. Get his hips to turn. Get him upfield. Flip him. Make him wince whenever he's trying to run block you if that's the case. You got to attack him this week, too. And the other part, too, is the personnel of Jameis. Jameis, career-wise, has 156 touchdowns. He's got 114 interceptions.
7: Yeah, right. Right. And Stoney Keeley's hanging out in the Evan and Bing chat said, the reason pressure works on Winston is because he's surprisingly willing to throw off base and into coverage.
8: That's where.
7: When you speed him up a little bit, he is very susceptible to taking risks and making mistakes.
8: He's like Ron Fitzpatrick a little bit. As long as Ron Fitzpatrick was good and in the pocket and was comfortable, good. The moment that he decided it was Fitzy time and the times that Jameis feel like it's Winston time, like, that's when you're going to get a cough up. And that's what you need. That's where the flush out happens. And being up front aggressive, but also staying at home on the back end. I felt like either it was the zone coverage that they were in or just bad discipline with their eyes and feet. Like, mm-hmm. You got to be more disciplined this week because Jameis got a beautiful deep ball. He does.
7: The interesting thing to monitor on the injury report today, I think, is going to be Andrew Thomas at left tackle.
8: Easily.
7: Andrew Thomas has struggled with injuries in his career. He has not had, I think, a full season in his career. As I pull up my Giants notes right now, I should have had this ready before I started this sentence, but here we go. It never had a full season. Six games in 24, 13 games last year. He's only given up four pressures in 2 weeks. Mm-hmm. Seventh-year player out of Georgia, really good left tackle. Struggled early in his career and has really pieced things together. Remember, the Titans took the Giants swing tackle. James Hudson is the Titans swing tackle now.
8: True.
7: Meaning that the next tackle in would either be the second-year player out of Purdue, Marcus Imbo, switching him to the left side. He is a right tackle.
8: Mm-hmm.
7: Made three starts in 2025 for the New York Giants. Or it would be a rookie making his first career NFL start. In J.C. Davis, the first-year player out of Illinois who made 49 FBS starts and has never played an NFL football game.
8: Six-round draft pick this past year.
7: Yep. So those are your options. Or, I guess you could maybe, if you wanted to, Ramon, could you move Illuminor to the left side and then go with Imbo at right?
8: It's a lot of shifting. Think it about is a lot how problematic shifting. That was last week for the Eagles.
7: So that is a very, very important part of this matchup. That, to me, is as big a deal as the quarterback being out.
8: You know what I'd expect if they are shuffling their down. It's going to be four tight ends. It's got four tight ends on this roster.
7: And I think they're going to do that a lot either way.
8: Yeah.
7: With or without Andrew Thomas. I think Patrick Ricard plays a lot.
8: He does. They got Chris Manhertz as the third tight end and Thomas
7: another big guy. Yeah.
8: Who's on this team too as a tight end? All of them 6'6" plus and about 250 as well.
7: Thomas Fadone II is the most New Jersey mob sounding player the Giants could possibly have.
8: Almost one.
7: Hey, Tommy Fadone II.
8: Fadone.
7: How you doing?
8: Yeah. How you doing?
7: Now I just need Tommy DeVito.
8: He'll be there with
7: Tommy Fadone II. How you doing? All right, let me stop.
8: Is he actually from Jersey?
7: No,
8: he's from Iowa.
7: He played at Nebraska.
8: He's from Iowa.
7: 6'6", 255 blocking tight end. But they've got a couple of those on this roster who are big-bodied players for them to go into heavy personnel. They were a much more shotgun-reliant team, though, with Jameis this past Sunday.
8: Yeah, they were. And I think it's to protect Jameis and just let him throw it. They were also behind.
7: True. True.
8: They were also behind.
7: 615-737-1045. Coming up, I'm going to ask Ramon a very simple question that requires a very complicated answer. How do you learn to win games in the NFL? I'll explain what I mean by that, and we'll get Ramon's answer on that coming up next.
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1: Lebanon, 109 northbound. Accident reported on the bridge past Cherokee Boat Dock Road. Antioch, Murfreesboro Pike, an accident at Nashboro Boulevard. And Nolensville Pike, northbound. There's an accident before Tusculum Road. Emergency crews on the scene. I'm Christy O'Brien.
2: Says she tied a little money. Wednesday morning on Ramon and Will, Ramon Foster, Will Bowling. Simple question, complex answer. How do you learn as a young football team how to win football games in the NFL? Bucket hits us up on Twitter and says, Madden? Question mark?
3: Be better.
2: Aren't you, shouldn't you have a Manchester United loss to commiserate on or something?
3: Oh, no, Will.
2: So, that's the question, Ramon. This is a young football team that was in the game the other day. I saw there was a, and this is hardcore analytics nerd stuff, so just humor me. Post-game win expectancy stat. That says, if that game's played like that, what's your percentage chance of winning? Said the Titans win that game 92% of the time, the way it went. How do you get over the hump then and learn how to win a game like that? You've won a lot of football games in your 11-year NFL career.
3: It's twofold, man. I went and looked up some guys' stats just on the how you get to this point before I tell you the what sparks it. Man, Jalen Hurts has 14 game-winning drives, 14 of them. He's got 11 fourth-quarter comebacks. Think about that. Josh Allen in his 9 years has 26 game-winning drives and 18 fourth-quarter comebacks.
2: Mm.
3: That's common, is what I would call for guys. Them being in those positions, those being in those spots where they've done it before. I got nervous looking at how much time it was this past Sunday with Jalen Hurts, because I know he's been in these scenarios before. It's comfortable for him. As a team, you get used to being in these positions, because when you win a lot of stuff goes your way, because, hey, you're comfortable enough to say, 10 points is nothing. 7 points is nothing. Oh, we're down by 4 and need a touchdown to score? It's nothing, because you sense that. I felt like when teams like the Titans, who are not used to this past weekend, find themselves in this spot, you're looking for reasons to mess up, not necessarily to succeed. And this is where I go with how do you get to this point? To me, having a team that's okay with comebacks like this, it starts up top first. It is, as much as you've heard me talk to Aditi Kinkabala, I think she's got a love hate with like Mike Tomlin and how he coached us, and just we drank the Kool-Aid is what she said. You may have heard it last time. And what I mean by that is your team from the top, from the head coach down, you got to have a believable, respectable enough quarter like coach that makes you believe in everything that you're going to do is going to be successful. That's where it starts at. It starts in training camp by you going hard, and you know it's the toughest training camp you've been in, but coach is telling you there's a method behind my madness. It starts there. Having a coach that you believe in. I think when you look back at Cali's tenure here, you can't overly say that you feel like this team bought into what it was that he was allowing them to do on the field. From the practice field to the game field, you felt like, man, there's a disconnect. In the times I've been coached under Coach Tomlin, I felt like everything that he had put us through had a reason behind it. And when you have players that want to be led by their coaches, that treats them, one, like adults and asks them to do pro-like things, like, don't worry about what I'm doing in my off the field. As long as I check in each and every day, that leads me to believing in you even more, because football is our main thing. And that's what I feel like this past weekend, watching Jalen Hurts in the Nick Sirianni era that they're in right now. He's overly brash about his team, his guys, how he feel about how good they are, and that bleeds into his players. This team right now, this version of the Tennessee Titans, I thought was still a step in the right direction, because they found themselves in a lead late in the game and having the ability to compete against a team like this. The next step is, Will, beating a team like that. The more you beat teams in fourth quarter comebacks or being able to close out a game offensively in the last 4 minutes, it gives you more confidence. You can't just say, go be a team to just go win like this. I have a motto, winning is contagious. But so was losing. When you lose a lot, in the back of your mind, you've already been defeated. And that's why I say it starts up top with your head coach drinking the Kool-Aid. That is probably about as crazy as it sounds, but that's what it was. It's like the gym isn't chosen. It was times we won games with lesser guys on the field. Why? Because the buy-in from everybody else. That's what makes me nervous about this weekend with Harbaugh. He's got a history of having his teams buy in and everybody step up when we're lesser. Like, we walk into meetings sometimes, and the big game matchups is what we used to call them. And it'd be as simple as this. We'd be in the team meeting room, and we're playing a Sunday night game, or let's say the Titans play a big game. And coach would be like, if you're an A player, play your A game. If you're not an A player, find you an A player and see what he does. And all you think to yourself is, well, damn it, I'm an A player too. Like, he didn't ask of me. Like, I knew AB, Ben, et cetera.
2: But like, AB meeting Antonio.
3: But when you mention if you are an A player, you instantly, if you're the right-minded competitor, I am an A player. I'm going to show you why I'm an A player. That's why if we're down by 6 points and we need a touchdown to win, I'm not going to let us down. I think J.C. Latham this past weekend in that one-on-one block with Jalen Carter, you know, he's an A player. If I'm coach, I'm calling him out in front of everybody on this team and saying, if you are who we think you are, top 10 draft pick, you can't lose here. And this is why. Like, it's the messaging, Will, and I legitimately do mean you drink the Kool-Aid and are foolish about how you believe in your team. And I think that's the separate on how you close out games versus just crumbling because, oh, it's tough right now.
2: To that point, it overshadowed an overall pretty good performance for J.C. Latham.
3: It did.
2: Against a good defensive front.
3: Moving forward in that moment, I would hope he doesn't succumb to that again.
2: Did you see real quick, though, the Cameron Wolf report on that play?
3: I did see that. I tweeted it out.
2: Yeah.
3: Yeah.
2: Said that Jalen Carter told him after the game that Cam Ward has a tell on
3: his shoulders.
2: Play action, says Cameron Wolf on Twitter, NFL Network, ESPN now as well. Unheralded play of the game, an Eagles win over Titans, Jalen Carter sack on first and goal from the 9. Carter told me he noticed Cam Ward's tendency to dip his shoulder with slow bootleg fakes. Went full attack and made first sack of the year. Mental. Titans had a 79% win probability at this stage. I would say, too, Ramon, piggybacking off of what you just said, and I think it's a great explanation. When you are so confident in what you are being asked to do within the system, and you have mastered the fundamentals and the 100 to 200 level of what the scheme is asking you to do, mm-hmm. I imagine you can spend more time looking for tells.
3: That's it.
2: And you can focus more of your energy on the game within the game and not just playing the game.
3: Yes. Some people are surviving games. Some are winning games. Like, and that's the difference. Like, there is a very fine line in that, Will. Like, you've heard me talk about this type of stuff before. Like, I get overly confident. Like, yeah, I could beat that guy. Because why? Like, I believe in, like you said, the first level, the second level stuff. By the time I get to tier three, I'm watching the other non-football things.
2: Well, you've just built such an innate confidence in what you are being asked to do. And I think it's one of the reasons, yeah, on the positive side of J.C. Latham, that he is now performing better. He talked about it in the offseason. Like, I'm getting better mentally at just moving on to the next play. And he's not as emotionally high or low when good or bad things happen.
3: Yes. So, and that's the side of the game that I love. Like, I'm over antsy now because, like, we go through training camp, and training camp is hard to get to the point where our baseline is set. We're going to work on that every day in practice. That's just what we're doing. By the time we get to the game plan, coach, I understand this. We're going to do this. And, like, when you have a method of success in that, Will, everybody buys in even more. So that's why I will say this weekend, the matchup is going to be, of course, can Cam Ward perform? Can this defense get after Jameis? Can you offensively versus their defense beat Denard Wilson and everything that he know about you? I'm sure we're going to talk about that too. But the other part of it for me, though, Will, is this. This weekend, this is a coach's win weekend. How can you convince your guys that they should beat the Giants this weekend? You show them clips of Jameis very successfully, and you show him, that's cool, but this is the guy we're searching for on Sundays. You see this ball he just threw up? That's an interception Sunday. And you become a sicko about appeasing the buy-in to the team. And that's the difference in fourth quarter comebacks. That's the difference in wins and losses on weekends. Like, this weekend was a very winnable game for the Titans with as good as they were playing. And I know it was a loss.
2: No question.
3: But you knew, like, I knew, like, Jalen Hurts is going to make a push. Like I because, and then look at his track record. 14 game winning drives and 11 fourth quarter comebacks. He was comfortable in that moment.
2: I think too, from my perspective, obviously not being in an NFL locker room, and I've never played, but from where I sit, the key right now for the Titans is eliminating the easy, little, controllable mistakes that keep happening. The busted coverages, sure, the special teams errors that keep happening in the kicking game with Joey Sly on kickoffs and missing the landing zone or kicking a touchback with 1:56 left when you've got an opportunity to kick it to the Eagles and make them, A, run some clock, and B, not get it at the 35. Like, things like that that are happening again. Don't make the same mistake twice.
3: Yeah. Yes.
2: And that is now the step that's got to happen from week two to week three. We can't be having the same busted coverages. No. We can't be having the same mistakes in zone coverages. We can't be getting such little pressure on the opposing quarterback, mm-hmm, like what's happened in week one and week two. If you see, I think, Ramon, the same pass rush that we have seen the first 2 weeks, this upcoming Sunday, the Giants are going to put up 20-plus points. Yeah. They just are. Mm-hmm. The worry with Jameis Winston is not when he has a clean pocket. It's what happens when things get muddy. And so the ability to learn from why the pass rush hasn't worked and what's not clicking in the first 2 weeks and then applying it, critical this weekend.
3: And then erasing also the other part of it defensively as well. You got to stop the run sooner. You know what they're going to do. They're going to put Meathead at running back and they're going to run the ball.
2: It's Cam Scataboo for those.
3: Oh, my bad. Yeah, Cam Scataboo. They're going to do that. How do you respond? That's why I'm saying, like, it's a coach's week this week. The emphasis on making them one-dimensional and putting the ball in Jameis' hand, like, you get more belief and growth with your team if you convince them to do it your way. Like you said, dropping back deeper in the zone coverage. Coach told everybody they were too shallow. I believe in this defense is what he said. My defense works. My guys aren't executing the way we've been asking them to because they believe they know more than us on the field. The moment that they take that next step and believe in what Coach Sala is asking them to do as far as dropping back in zone and having their eyes and being able to have enough depth, that's when that next confident side of it pops in for them too. So I'll address the question too. It's like, why aren't the coaches telling Cam about a shoulder dip? Sometimes you don't even know yourself. I've learned more from players that have beat me. It's like, yeah, every time you do this, I'm doing this to you.
2: And they may have. It may just be that Cam on that play didn't execute it.
3: Yeah, or went back to his old ways. Mm-hmm. Yep.
2: Let's go back to the phones. Johnny is in White House. Good morning, Johnny.
3: Morning, Johnny.
0: Hey, good morning, guys. I appreciate y'all always. I love calling in. Hey, I just want to throw some, I don't want to throw a lot of numbers out, but if you guys ever just get the chance, go compare Ward's numbers in his first 18 games, excuse me, to guys like McNair and Payton's. I mean, they're similar-ish. You know, Payton has way more yards, obviously, but one thing I love about Cam, he doesn't turn the ball over that much. He doesn't. He has a higher QB rating in his first 18 games than Peyton did. But the stat that really just throws everything off is that Cam Ward's been sacked almost 60 times, and Peyton in his first 18 games was only sacked 22. That's the difference there. I think if we can not let people touch Cam Ward, I think he will help us make plays. And to answer your question a second ago, is how can this young team start winning games? I'm going to give you a cliche John Madden quote. Stop the other team from scoring and score more points than them. Ball's 550 this weekend, Ramon. I love you.
3: Love Let's you, go, baby. Johnny.
0: Y'all have a great week. I love you guys.
2: Thank you, Johnny. We appreciate you. Love you, too.
3: Yeah. Love you, bye.
2: I think he makes good points. I think as well, sacks are a quarterback stat, too.
3: They are.
2: And right now, I'm pulling up the numbers right now. I was looking at this a little bit last night at Summer Sports. Pressure rate allowed this season by offensive lines. Titans are 12th best. 12th lowest pressure rate allowed in the NFL at 36.5%. And then with that, Cam Ward has been sacked 5 times.
3: Yeah.
2: I think that one of the things that we don't do a good enough job of talking about in this league is how sacks are a quarterback stat.
3: Two of those Cam stepped out, though, too, didn't he? Like, one he ran up into the pocket in the reverse, and the other one he ran out of bounds.
2: That's true. And, yeah. I mean, and that's my point.
3: Yep.
2: I think Cam Ward has a lot of control over how much he gets hit and how much he bails out of looks that are fine. Or, Ramon, you've made the point, how often he's getting too deep on his drops.
3: That's the Jackson Dart.
2: How That's he got what hurt. Got Jackson Dart hurt on Monday. His drop was way too deep for where those tackles were thinking he was going to be setting up.
3: The easiest thing to say, well, just fix it. Like, but it's reps. It's the same thing I'm talking about, like, when we're speaking of how teams learn how to win. Like, it's still reps and believing it. The one thing I would say is when I mentioned the drink the Kool-Aid side of players to coaches and the coaching that they're giving you too. If you're doing everything you're supposed to and the coaching staff is putting you into successful situations, I had a guy to tell me in the front office, you make a whole lot of money by doing that, by doing what you're asked to do. Getting outside of yourself, like Jackson Dart dropping too deep or Cam bailing out of the pocket, that's not what the coaches are asking you to do. If you sit in the pocket and you get sacked, we'll know where it came from as opposed to you running out of the pocket and getting sacked. Like, those are the things, like this past weekend, looking at Cam and the JC scenario where Jalen Carter made the sack. Like, we can definitively say it looks like it came from JC and it's not a Cam problem, other than the tail of his shoulder from what Jalen Carter said. Like, you find more answers when you stay within the lines. The moment you get outside of the lines and start making stuff happen, you get yourself injured. You lose more games. There's turnovers. There's negative plays. That's the next step, is believing in Coach Sol and his staff that they have our best interests at mind.
2: Yeah.
3: If you believe in him as a player.
2: And I think, Johnny, to be fair, too, the only problem with comparing Cam to guys like McNair and Peyton, those guys are all outliers.
3: God only made so many of them.
2: It's a hard way to live to compare a young quarterback to gold jackets and to superstars. I get what you mean, though.
3: Yeah.
2: I totally get what you mean on being fair to a young quarterback and giving him time. And those guys maybe now would have the plug pulled a little bit sooner in their NFL careers had they not been given time. But they're still one of ones. Coming up, I've got a number that you're going to like on the New York Giants and their defense. We'll do that coming up next.
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7: Thompson Station, 65 northbound before the Thompson Station Road overpass. We've got an accident in the left lane. Watch for stop and go traffic from Saturn Parkway. Woodbine, Nolensville Pike, a crash at Thompson Lane. And Hillsboro, Natchez Trace, we've got an accident at Ackland Avenue. I'm Christy O'Brien.
8: Ramona will wrap it up, hour number three this morning. 615-737-1045. I've got a number you're going to like, Ramon, Titans fans, about the New York Giants this upcoming weekend. And it puts some pressure on your quarterback, Cam Ward. The New York Giants, through two games this season, rank last in the NFL with a 26.1% pressure rate. I think if Cam Ward hangs in clean pockets and doesn't feel pressure when there's not pressure, I think he's going to have some time to throw this weekend from the pocket with guys having time to get open. Do you see that when you watch this Giants defense on film?
9: Yes, you do. It's not overly cute.
8: Especially if Brian Burns is hurt and not playing in this game with a low ankle sprain.
9: I think it's one thing that you got to be careful of this weekend. Denard Wilson. He had an entire year with Cam.
8: He did. Defensive coordinator for the New York Giants.
9: If they can't get home with the defensive line, how does he try to light them up? And that's the side of it where you got to have answers. You have that player. People always ask, well, this player is giving information. Imagine a coach the 1 year removed from going against you daily in training camp and OTAs.
8: And the Giants have the seventh lowest blitz rate in the NFL at 21.7%. So Darn Wilson will know, though, if I feel like I need to do something different in order to beat this quarterback, he's going to do it.
9: He knows his tendencies more than anybody else in the league. And who is on the offensive side, Will?
8: That would be one Brian Callahan.
9: Brian Callahan.
8: The quarterback's coach of the New York Giants.
9: That's where it gets tricky. Basically, two coordinators that just coached Cam last year. To your point about this defensive line not getting home, how will they attack? Like, Cali has to know, even 1 year removed, like, Cam doesn't like this, so show this.
8: Mm-hmm.
9: That's the only side for me.
8: On the flip side of it, Brian Daboll will know how to attack a lot of the New York Giants on defense.
9: It's like we playing chess out there, right?
8: Honestly.
9: Oh, we playing chess.
8: And Shea Tierney, the quarterback's coach.
9: Yeah.
8: We'll understand what is Jameis Winston going to be going through. So
9: this ain't even that. It's
8: we can go
9: this
8: both
9: weekend.
8: Ways. Yeah, 100%.
9: It's checkers this weekend.
8: 100%. How much does stuff like that matter?
9: For coaches, it's different. They can get directly on the game plan. I could tell you, man, Will, don't take the bull rush good. You need to just bull him.
8: I probably wouldn't, yeah.
9: I mean, we help you out, though. If you are my tackle, I come clean up his ribs.
8: Wow, thanks.
9: Absolutely.
8: For me?
9: It's what offensive linemen are for.

0: But this is where the entire game plan can be surrounded around Cam. He might come out in a one defense in the first half and switch it up in the second half. Like, it's that type of game planning you can do when you're a coordinator that know players. And this isn't just like running back coach. Just no, this is the DC, former DC of the Titans. This is the former offensive coordinator of the Titans that have had conversation after conversation with Cam. And that's where it becomes problematic. Like, even Denard going at JC, like, he knows how to put Kayvon Thibodeau, if he's over there, over JC. Mm-hmm. He knows that DJ Reader, what he needs to do to Peter Skoronski, like, and he can set up his defense to attack those hot spots. A player-to-player conversation about his former teammate is like, man, he just doesn't like this. And that's only one individual. You got a coach that's going to be in a meeting today on Wednesday giving the entire game plan and breakdown, and have already had meetings on Sunday evening. No, Monday for them. Yesterday. They just got back. Yesterday.
1: Yeah, right. Apparently they got back at around 7 a.m. Tuesday morning from Los Angeles.
0: Yeah, so coaches probably worked all day, didn't go home. So they probably sat in a meeting room with broke down everybody and discussed where the hot
1: pot. Just to live to the film day.
0: Yeah, that was
1: and then right back to it.
0: Yeah. So that's the unique difference between a player giving intel versus coaches giving intel.
1: And don't underestimate that, too. The quick turnaround coming from the West Coast, and you essentially lose an entire day of prep by living that life.
0: You're hoping to get back rested by Friday, to be quite honest with you.
1: Yeah.
0: You're hoping to.
1: And that could be big in this game where you have questions with injuries to the left tackle Andrew Thomas and to the edge rusher Brian Burns.
0: Mm-hmm.
1: Does that make the difference between playing or not playing on Sunday? The fact that you played and got hurt on Monday versus on Sunday, every day is critical.
0: It is.
1: With some of the injuries that they've got, low ankle sprain and a groin injury for Andrew Thomas, that literally may be the difference in them being out there or not being out there. And there is a lot of inexperience at tackle for the New York Giants behind their two starters, Jermaine Illuminor and Andrew Thomas.
0: You need to find an end. Somebody's got there's a hole somewhere in this boat, and you need to go attack it and sink it the way I'm looking at it.
1: One other number I'll give you on the Giants before we get to the last hour. Giants play man coverage at the seventh highest rate in the league. Also, again, shows you how big of a difference there is between what Denard Wilson and the Titans were doing last year when they were a man-heavy team. Titans this year, fifth highest rate of zone defense in the NFL. Maybe a reason why you see some of the busts you do on the back end. Oh. You're changing the style of this defense pretty significantly. Oh. Wide receivers just got to win one-on-ones against the rookie Colton Hood, who's probably going to be matched up with Carnell Tate in this game. Deontay Banks has battled injury. Greg Newsom going to be out there. Experienced player. Tyler Newbin and Javon Holland, the safeties. Win one-on-ones. Allow Cam to sit in the pocket and stay clean. I think you're going to have the opportunity to score some points in this game.
0: As much as Devontae Adams last week attacked Colton on Monday night, do it again.
1: Same setup. Carnell Tate's guy.
0: Same
1: setup. That's who he loves. Yep. It's Devontae Adams. 615-737-1045. We'll hit you with some headlines coming up next, hour number four, after this on 104.5 The Zone.

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16: State Traffic Center.
17: Thompson Station, 65 northbound before the Thompson Station Road overpass. We've got an accident in the left lane. Watch for stop and go traffic from Saturn Parkway. Woodbine, Nolensville Pike, a crash at Thompson Lane. And Hillsboro, Natchez Trace, we've got an accident at Ackland Avenue. I'm Christy O'Brien.
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18: 902, good morning, live from the Circus Sports at the Mint Kentucky Down Studio. I'm Justin Hawkins. An MRI Tuesday on Giants quarterback Jackson Dart revealed a knee injury that's more severe than anticipated, per Mike Garofalo and Ian Rappaport. He will be out an extended period of time, possibly the season, which would of course include this Sunday as the Titans travel to New York to face the Giants at MetLife Stadium. Jameis Winston, the backup, is expected to get his first start for the Giants since last November. Preparations for the Giants begin on the practice field today for the Titans as head coach Robert Saleh and quarterback Cam Ward both speak to the media ahead of practice, which comes up at around 11:30 this morning. In other NFL news, Panthers running back Jonathan Brooks, who left Sunday's win early, is expected to have surgery today to repair a core muscle injury that will land him on IR. Brooks is expected to be out at least the next 6 weeks. And per Aaron Wilson this morning, former Chargers and Commanders running back Austin Eckler is working out for the Panthers as a potential replacement in the running back room. And former Titans quarterback Will Levis is signed to the New York Jets practice squad, and in turn, they release quarterback Bailey Zappe. For all your foundation repair waterproofing needs, you got to go to USSTN.com. 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
20: Lights out and away we go.
21: Final hour on this Wednesday morning. Hope you're having a great start to your day and to your week. You made it to halftime of the week. Coming up here at lunchtime today. Two more quarters left. Big football weekend. We're headed up to New York on Saturday to watch a football game in New Jersey against a team called New York on Sunday. And we couldn't be more excited.
22: I'm looking forward to it.
21: To be locked in on Tennessee, Texas as well while we travel. It's going to be a fun weekend.
22: And the team's just a little bit different, too, this time around. Preseason travel, different. Regular season travel, man, is a little bit more concentrated. There's nothing like regular season football.
21: I can't wait,
22: man. I'm talking about every bit of it. The plane watching, or the game watching on the plane is
21: easy. Mm-hmm.
22: You hear guys making, oh, and then the streaming is off, and you see something before somebody else does.
21: That's right. That is absolutely right. John Summerall still spiking the football on Auburn as we hit some headlines here this morning. Yesterday, when asked about his expectations for the Gators crowd against Ole Miss after beating Auburn, quote, our Florida Atlantic game, the crowd, was livelier than what we played in on Saturday night against Auburn. So I can only imagine what that's going to feel like when you bring a top five team into this place. That man has made it his life's mission to spike the football on Auburn for not hiring him this past cycle.
22: That's tough. And they're friends, right? They're supposed to be. Him and Golish?
21: Him and Alex Golish, yeah.
22: Supposed to be real good friends.
21: These are more shots at the athletic director and athletic department overall for twiddling their thumbs while they should have been trying to hire him.
22: I like that type of hate.
21: He is the most Auburn coach ever with his background. Didn't end up working out for him. He's part of the Auburn family. His wife went there.
22: Yeah, I know. That's the most fascinating part about it. Speaking of family, though, can you imagine the get back that Coach Lebby had over Beamer this past weekend, though? Isn't it? No. Who's his brother-in-law with? The offensive coordinator? Who's Lebby is?
21: Jeff Lebby and talk about Kendall Briles?
22: Kendall Briles.
21: The OC absolutely. For South Carolina? Are they related?
22: Yeah, I think he married his sister.
21: Oh.
22: Yeah, that's what it is. Can you imagine going home to your brother, sister, who's your wife, and saying, look what I did to your little bro?
21: Yeah, I had no idea. Yeah.
22: Yeah. Can you imagine the conversation? Hey, babe, I beat your brother. Can you go get us some juice? just every little thing about it. That's tough.
21: That's right. Because there's the Baylor Art Briles connection for obviously both of them. And Kendall, who shares Art's last name, is his dad. By the way, I saw Dan Wolkin tweeting about this yesterday on where Dabo Sweeney could go if and when he gets fired. Dabo Sweeney at Baylor so much sense.
22: He'd be able to, boy.
21: If they move on from Dave Aranda, his whole shtick,
22: religion and sports. He'd be all in. Not realizing that God also, he roots for the other team.
21: That's right.
22: You think, sports, it's a fascinating, sector of sports, though. It's that side that Dabo lives in a whole lot more. Like, well, if that's the case, was Nick really Satan? You know what I'm saying? Like,
21: No, he wasn't,
22: but legitimately, it's funny how he's gone about his approach to it. I don't know what to say about Dabo anymore. Did they win? They barely won this weekend? No.
21: Yes, barely beat North Carolina. They were down before a long lightning delay. And then afterward came back and got the W.
22: That's right. I got tired of the delay. I was like, you know what? I'm done with this game. I don't need any more of trying to watch this. It's funny, as bad as his season has gone or bad as his reputation has gotten, he beat a team in North Carolina that would have been bragging points, I feel like, and nobody spoke a word about it this weekend.
21: Is that really a brag, though, beating North Carolina under Bill Belichick?
22: He just needed it more than anything.
21: Well, he needs to beat everybody he can. Otherwise, he's not going to be the head coach of Clemson anymore.
22: I personally don't know if he's going to be there anyway.
21: Fascinating situation, because they got to pay him a boatload of money for him to not coach there anymore.
22: They're going to find it.
21: He reset the expectations of that program to be a contender. I mean, he is now a victim of his own success. Because the way Clemson football was before him, this would be fine. But he helped make it different. And so now they expect national championships, and I don't think they're ever winning a national championship as long as he's there ever again.
22: But you know what's funny that hurts him, though, too, is one thing you don't want to do to people who are in power, whether you're billionaires or you're on a, board of directors or a trustee committee. You don't want to feel – those people don't want to feel like you tricked them. I feel like everything that he built up as far as the national championship, he also convinced them that, no, let me build this through high school. And
21: right,
22: those people are watching everybody else right now do it the opposite of him.
21: Do they have the money, though, to punish him for tricking them? That's the question.
22: There's always the ability to do it, depending on what his buyout is.
21: I don't yes, there is always ability to do it at places like Clemson, but only if the boosters and the money people are extremely fed up. Are they extremely fed up? I don't know.
22: Clemson isn't a rich fan base. I don't know who the big domes are.
21: $50 million is $50 million.
22: Yeah.
21: I mean, even if you are a rich donor base, like they've got money. It's just that's a lot for anybody. Not named maybe Texas Tech or Texas A&M. Like, unless you have oil, that's a lot of money.
22: Yeah. Ooh.
21: We'll see.
22: A billionaire.
21: Interesting situation.
22: Dan Cathy.
21: Oh, I'm sure they do. Like, again.
22: Oh, Sportico.
21: At that level, everybody's got somebody.
22: Columbia.
21: But how fed up are those people? We'll see.
22: How important is college football, I guess?
21: I would say very important, but
22: they'll get it done.
21: How much is it worth to you?
22: They'll get it done.
21: Let's do some guesses on betting lines, shall we?
22: Mm-hmm.
21: Let's go around the SEC. Whose line is it anyway, as they call it on Pardon My Take? I love that name, and we're going to steal it. Tennessee, Texas. You guys seen this one? We'll start with the easy one.
22: Yeah, dude. 5.5.
21: It's moved. It's changed.
22: Oh.
1: Ooh. Is it down to 3.5? No, it wouldn't move that much. It'd be 4.5.
22: It was the other day.
1: Yesterday, it was 5.5.
21: Depends on where you look, because I have seen it one place.
22: Brent Daugherty said it went down to 3.5, but it went back up.
21: DraftKings has it at 4.5.
22: 4.5. So it's in the middle.
21: 91% of the money line bets are on Texas. 32% of the spread bets are on Tennessee. So still the majority of the public is on Texas in that one.
22: Texas.
21: That's right. Not as many bets on UT. South Alabama at Kentucky.
22: South Alabama at Kentucky.
1: 20.5.
22: Nah, I'm go 33.5.
21: Justin is on it. 20.5.
22: What?
21: Mm-hmm. Ole Miss at Florida, 2:30 p.m. in Gainesville.
1: Florida minus 3.
22: I was going to say Florida minus 2.5.
21: Florida minus 3.5. But you get better odds if you go with Ole Miss. They're trying to get you to bet Ole Miss. Ole Miss plus 3.5 is minus 120 odds. Florida minus 3.5 is plus 100 odds.
22: Pete Golden got a hangover problem of big games?
21: We're going to find out. This is his first year as head coach. Last year in the playoff, though, he strung together a bunch of wins and got one game from the title. So I don't know. What does that look like on the road in a hostile environment? It's going to be very loud. And maybe some rain in the forecast there as well. Oklahoma at Georgia. What do we think? 2:30 p.m. in Athens.
22: Minus 8.5, Georgia.
1: Georgia minus 13.5.
21: Justin's on it today. Georgia minus 14 is the number there. Have you already been scouting Thursday 3 picks?
1: I sure have.
21: Okay. Well, maybe I'll just ask Ramon.
22: That's too close.
21: Yeah, so you were hitting a little bit too close.
22: I was like, first couple, like, oh, my boy knows ball.
21: Yeah, hitting a little too close.
22: It's the smirk that did you in, Justin. I'm playing poker with him moving forward.
21: Vanderbilt at Auburn. Ramon, what do you think the line is?
22: Vandy at Auburn?
21: Ooh. This is a really, really interesting one.
1: I don't know this one.
21: Vandy's had Auburn's number recently.
1: I think it's Auburn minus 4.5 is what I would guess it is.
22: I would think Vandy minus 1.5.
1: No.
21: Way off.
1: Oh. I definitely think Auburn's favorite.
21: Auburn is a 9.5-point favorite over Vandy.
22: Right.
21: So what you're saying is that you should, if you're that confident, this is the way I try to do it for my picks. I'll guess what I think the line is, and if I'm way on one side of it versus what Vegas is, then I'm taking the side that I expect. Like, that's a good way to make your betting picks for the weekend.
22: I'll probably go plus 9.5 this weekend, Vandy.
21: Vandy Auburn. Yeah. All right, well, then I know with my first. Well, you went 3-0, actually, last week, so you'll get the first pick tomorrow. So.
1: It's just going to be tough with Vanderbilt's first road test and Jared Curtis. I don't know what that looks like, and that's probably why the number's so high.
21: Mm-hmm. Jared Curtis is going to do a lot of really good things for Vanderbilt. I am also still of the belief that he's going to do some very bad things for Vanderbilt.
22: Yeah.
21: His ceiling is so high. I think the reason why he didn't start week 1 and 2 is because Clark Lee also knows how low his floor is right now, play to play.
22: Got to let him go and then rein it in.
21: But also, like, live with the mistakes because he's unbelievably talented.
22: This the luckiest era of Vanderbilt football.
21: What's lucky about it?
22: No, last weekend is luck.
21: Well, sure, but you also create your own
1: stupidity as well.
21: Let
22: me rephrase that. Let me not say that. It's just the happiest in Vanderbilt's football history.
21: Yes.
22: Okay.
21: Yeah. All
22: right. That's a better way.
21: Yeah, I don't want to take credit away from them. Yeah. They found a way to win that game.
22: Shout out to y'all.
21: NC State found a way to lose it, but I mean that was less luck than Western Michigan.
22: Yeah.
21: That game was given to Michigan.
22: That's true. Happiest is the best way.
21: South Carolina at Alabama.
22: Alabama.
21: This game's been close the past 2 years. Shane Beamer has made Bama and Kalen DeBoer sweat each of the last 2 years.
1: South Carolina
21: almost beat them in Tuscaloosa 2 years ago.
1: They cover a lot.
21: 6 p.m. under the lights, under the strobe lights.
22: Shane Beamer had more hope then.
21: That's true.
22: I'm going to go minus 9 Alabama.
1: I'm thinking 12.5 Bama.
21: Bang. 12.5.
1: Didn't know that one, too.
22: Look at the middle one.
1: Oh, okay. Read between the lines.
21: Wow. Oh, wow.
1: Yeah, wow. Yeah. Read between the lines. Okay.
21: A&M at LSU. Two teams who took L's over the weekend. 6:30 p.m., the time that Tennessee, Texas should be.
22: Minus 5, LSU.
21: Ooh.
1: Minus 3.5.
21: 8.5 to LSU in this game. Vegas not a big fan of the Fighting Texas Aggies. 6:45 Saturday night. Kamario Taylor versus Austin Simmons. A battle of unbeatens.
22: Ooh-wee.
21: Missouri and 24th ranked Mississippi State Starkville.
22: You've seen the Drinkwitz content coming out?
21: Apparently I try to stay away from Drinkwitz content that comes out, to be honest with you.
22: He was real over the top and brash about beating them.
21: So a normal week.
22: He yelled out, shut the bleep up before I score again to the crowd. They did work.
21: When was this?
22: On him, I think 2 years ago.
21: Oh, okay.
22: 2 years ago. Cool. And they're like, come in with that energy now. I got Mississippi State minus 4.5.
1: Oh, I think it's the opposite. Missouri 3.5.
21: No, Ramon's closer on this one.
22: Yeah.
21: Mississippi State by 6.5 points. That's a lot of points.
22: It is. I think they
21: beat them. For Jeff Levy and the Fighting Bulldogs.
22: I don't know if it's by that much, though.
21: And then at 7 p.m. If Arkansas loses to Tulsa and no one watches, does it really happen? There's so many good games on Saturday night. And then Trey Lamb takes the Tulsa Golden Hurricanes to Fayetteville to take on the Razorbacks. What do we think the spread is on this one?
22: Man, I got -1.5.
21: Oh, come on.
22: Tulsa.
21: You already looked at this? Or you,
1: no,
21: you
1: I haven't. No, I haven't. I would think that Arkansas is favored, but it can't be by much. I'm going to say 2.5 Arkansas.
21: 7.
1: Okay.
21: Favored by 7.
1: They're probably going to lose.
21: Touchdown spread. I don't know. Baylor Hayes, former Brentwood High quarterback, in charge of that Tulsa offense.
22: Oh, straight up?
21: He was a fun player to watch, too, at Brentwood High. He was a great quarterback.
22: Shout out, man.
21: There, you don't have to look very far to find somebody from Middle Tennessee playing college football.
22: We everywhere now.
21: We really are. Really are. Okay, well, there you go. There's SEC point spreads for your Saturday night.
22: Vandy definitely losing. No.
21: You'll know nothing, Jon Snow.
22: I'm taking that game. That's first up on my.
1: Winter is coming.
21: Is it? I'm just happy with fall.
22: Lucas is upset, by the way. Man, Bert went off on him outside.
21: Really?
22: So you know. Oh. Yeah. He's upset about the weather and how cool it is outside. We talk so filthy to Lucas.
21: Lucas is also was really, really keen on complaining about fashion yesterday on the Buck Rising show.
22: Was he really?
21: He's saying, why does a black belt have to go with black shoes? Why can't I wear brown shoes with a black belt?
22: I'm disappointed.
21: He says he hates, like he detests, like the rules of clothing and fashion.
1: Black and blue?
21: Yeah, he's like, why can't I wear black with navy?
1: You can. That doesn't look bad.
21: I feel like that's not that bad.
22: I'm so over. He was raised a whole lot better than this. I know he was, and he's out here doing stuff like that.
21: Coming up, we continue to talk a little bit of NFL football this morning here in hour number 4. Of the 0-2 teams in the NFL, who should be panicking the most? We'll run through each of them, including the Titans, coming up next.
2: Every Titans fan has an opinion. The Zone is where

0: Seven teams in the NFL, in addition to the Tennessee Titans, are 0-2. Where is the panic meter? Where should the panic meter be? Maybe that's the way we put it for all of these teams. Ramon Foster, Will Boulding, Ramona Will continues here in hour number four. There is one little update from the injury front for one of those 0-2 teams. The Indianapolis Colts. Jeremy Fowler reports this morning the Colts hope that Alec Pierce will miss about 4 to 6 weeks, but it is possible he will need a little more time. Heel injury for the number one wide receiver of the Indianapolis Colts.
1: What an offseason blunder.
0: Yeah, malpractice the way they set up Daniel Jones coming off an Achilles injury for success with that wide receiver room.
1: Who asked them to, like, just Michael Pittman Jr., was he a problem? Like, I know he did nothing for Pittsburgh just yet.
0: You couldn't pay him, I don't think. Paid a lot of guys.
1: The game has
0: Keeping the band together is costly.
1: Game has told us you always can find money if you got Daniel Jones and you feel like you're in the window.
0: Fair enough.
1: Are they in a window? Never mind. That ain't our problem.
0: I think that window's shut.
1: That ain't our problem.
0: Personally. 9 straight losses for Indianapolis. So that is meaningful to Titans fans because I'm not sure you're going to see Alec Pierce when the Indianapolis Colts take on the Tennessee Titans in a couple weeks. Yeah. We'll see. Maybe he's back by that point. Of course, the Titans head to Indy week 6. I'm not sure he's going to be there.
1: He probably won't be back.
0: So let's start with them then. Panic meter, 1 to 10. We're going to do this for all 8 0-2 teams. Where is the panic meter for the Indianapolis Colts right now?
1: I go 8 because you go 10 and the season's done. I go 8 with them. They got no real weapons that you feel threatened by on a day-to-day other than JT, Jonathan Taylor. You make them a one-dimensional team, and I know he's hard to stop in general, but like the outlook on them paying Daniel Jones, them saying that, hey, we're good, and they got Tyler Warren as a part of it. Josh Downs is still there as well. You got to be real crafty when you're depleted this early in the season. You get behind the 8-ball, and the best you can do is go 9-7, 8-9, 7-10, something like that. The way they're setting this up, they're almost not a playoff team at this point, the way they were last year.
0: I mean, they've lost 9 straight games. Since acquiring Sauce Gardner from the Jets have won more games than them.
1: It's becoming too common now in that locker room.
0: A couple first-round picks to do it.
1: As contagious as they were winning last year, like, this streak is hard to get over when every method that you've gone about hadn't worked.
0: They went all in last year.
1: That's what I'm saying.
0: For the Sauce Gardner trade. And Sauce Gardner is a corner on the worst defense of the NFL right now.
1: And I know they gave up capital, get Sauce and stuff like that, but like there's got to be something more that you can get. Like the same way Denver went out and got Waddle. Like if you're in that window, you believe in Daniel Jones, like there was somebody that you could have knocked on. It's like, hey, we'll take him because we're in the window. They did none of that. They gave away pieces and draft
0: picks. Sauce Gardner was their equivalent of the Jalen Waddle trade. It just hasn't worked.
1: And then they waited forever to pay Daniel Jones as well. It's like, are y'all trying to get fired?
0: Yes, it feels that way sometimes.
1: 8 out of 10 for them as far as panic. I can't give them a 10. 10 says it's over.
0: Justin, what's your panic meter for Indy?
2: I was going to say more like a 5 or a 6. I mean,
0: really?
2: I would like to see how they are after the first 6 weeks. They were pretty competitive on Monday night despite Alec Pierce going out early with the injury. I mean, they lost 33-30 in overtime.
0: They've had a lot of those losses in the last 9.
1: Well, Hawk, here's the next few weeks.
2: I just think you can put a little bit of patience on there because you still have a little bit of faith in your quarterback. He's performed well under the circumstances, and you also have a good running back.
0: He doesn't play defense, though. Neither does Jonathan Taylor.
2: I know.
0: That defense is horrible. Yeah. Horrible.
2: You play the Texans, who the offense have struggled. Then you play the Commanders, who just lost their quarterback. Then you play the Steelers. I think we'll have to see after the next 4 games.
1: Their first break is week 10, Miami.
0: Yep.
1: And then they got Houston again and Giants in a bye.
0: In weeks 1 and 2, Stephen Holder of ESPN, Colts have allowed 1,029 yards. That is the second most, he says, he could find in the first 2 weeks of a season behind the 2016 Raiders. He then followed up with that. Or actually before that, he had tweeted this. Trying to find it. I just had this. Dang it.
1: Wait a minute. Stupid Patrick Mahomes had 371 yards on that Monday night game?
0: Oh, yeah. No, yeah.
1: On top of?
0: That defense is horrible for the Colts right now. Yeah, here you go. Stephen Holder. In the interest of being fair, I wanted to make sure I wasn't making too big of a deal of the record yardage the Colts have allowed since they played an entire OT period Sunday, he said. So I peeked at yards per play. Colts are giving up 7.2 yards per play right now. Like, we're talking about the Titans needing to be better on third downs. Colts are giving up so much yardage, teams aren't even getting to third down. Because every two plays, they're averaging a first down. They're averaging giving up 14 yards every two plays.
1: Against them.
0: That's a tough way to live, man.
1: Opposing teams have gotten into the red zone 9 times. They've scored 6 touchdowns, not just field goals.
0: Yeah, it's not great.
1: 6 touchdowns.
0: It's not great. I would go a 9 on panic meter for the Colts because I think Carly Ursay Gordon is that close to blowing it all up and cleaning house.
1: For the people that want Ms. Amy to be on the sidelines taking notes and giving coaches tips, like, just look at Carly respectfully. It's just a distraction. And I know she's wanting to be involved. Well, they got a beautiful owner's box in that stadium, I'm sure. Do it up top.
0: Let's go around the AFC South to the other 0-2 team, not named the Titans, the Houston Texans. Panic meter is where?
1: About a 3.
0: Same.
1: Yeah.
0: 3 out of 10.
1: About a 3 out of 10.
0: They did this last year. They started 0-3 last year and almost won the division.
1: You got 12 wins out of that season.
0: It's more, I think if you're a Texans fan, it's more annoying than it is concerning.
1: Yeah.
0: That you're starting slow again. I don't think they should be panicking.
1: And CJ's not playing bad.
0: Yeah, CJ's been fine. CJ's been fine. And one of those losses, to be fair, is to the Bills.
1: Look, that's what I was going to say.
0: The Bills look great.
1: And then Jamar Chase and Joe Burrow.
0: They couldn't finish drives against Cincy. They were 0-4 on fourth down, really low third down percentage as well. They did some good things between the 20s. They just couldn't finish.
1: Mm-hmm.
0: And crazy enough, I can't believe I'm saying this. I think the Bengals might just have a good defense.
1: Brother. Shocking.
0: Jonathan Allen and Dexter Lawrence playing side by side. Boye Mafe near the NFL leaders in pressures.
1: Was a young,
0: I think he's number 3 right now player in pressures.
1: So the guy on that defense, too, the young fella that's killing it pretty good, too. I think he's an edge rusher. I found him in a second, man. But they found some gems as far as the defense has provided.
0: You're
1: for
0: talking
1: him.
0: About Shamar Stewart?
1: No, not Shamar, who got a sack already on the season.
0: Cassius Howell.
1: Yes.
0: Yeah, he's year one, though, isn't he?
1: Is it year one for Cassius?
2: He's a rookie.
1: Okay, yeah.
0: He's the guy that has even shorter arms than Reuben Bain.
1: Yep, it's Cassius.
0: Not bothering him.
1: Mm-hmm. Mm.
0: Let's go to the Miami Dolphins. I don't even think they're panicking because they knew they'd be bad.
1: I was going to say, I said 0-10.
0: Might be the lowest panic meter of them all.
1: The panic is low.
2: We accept it.
0: Mirror, mirror on the wall, the lowest panic of them all.
1: All right, okay.
0: I'd say like a 2 out of 10. They actually were okay on offense the first half this past weekend. They just gave up 5 touchdowns in their first 5 drives as a defense.
2: This is like the water boy. We suck again.
1: Yeah. Like they just do it in spurts is what I've seen from watching them so far.
0: Well, on the bright side, at least Darian Mensa can play in his college stadium when he goes number 1 overall to the Dolphins.
1: You best doggone believe it. Because it ain't Arch anymore.
0: No.
1: Miami fans.
0: And it's not Dante Moore either. Because I think he's had a bigger fall than Arch Manning has.
1: Oregon. I don't even know how to look at the SC game this weekend.
0: Will Stein is at Kentucky. Will Stein's stock never been higher, considering how good Kentucky looks and how bad Oregon looks on offense.
1: Imagine getting
0: they put up 84 last week, though.
1: Who did?
0: Oregon.
1: Of course, against Portland on a Friday night.
0: Portland State.
1: Ain't that where Vic coaches at, Mike Vic? No, that's Sacramento State. No.
0: I don't think it's either, actually. I think Norfolk State, right?
1: Norfolk State. Yeah, that's right. He did come back to the East Coast. Uh-huh. You're right.
0: Is he still there?
1: Norfolk State? I hadn't heard anything about it. He hadn't gotten fired. I know that much. He hasn't gotten fired.
0: Yeah, Norfolk State.
1: Yeah, he's still there.
0: Let's go Commanders. Panic meter.
1: 7.
0: Yeah, this one's going to be pretty high.
1: Yeah, 7.
0: I think 7's about right.
1: You can't help injuries, but 8. It's also on Dan Quinn. You went 5-12 last year. It's panicky because...
0: Yeah, for him, it might be a 10.
1: Yeah,
0: for his job security.
1: But... Jaden, and it's not throwing. Apparently, Orlovsky said he's played with an off.
0: I think it was injury. Kurt Warner who said Warner? That. Yeah. I think I may have actually quoted that wrong yesterday in mentioning that. Yeah.
1: The issue for him, he's still a runner.
0: Right.
1: Kurt Warner wasn't a runner. He just had to go down on his throwing arm. Like, he can't fall on that elbow if he's running.
0: There is a high re-injury risk there. If he gets surgery, he's done for the year. But if they treat that without surgery, which, oh gosh, I just saw the video of it again, looking up details on his status. I hate looking at that.
1: I'm with you on that one.
0: I don't like seeing, and they just kept showing it. I don't like seeing injuries like that shown over and over and over and
2: over. Fascinating how the body can move or not move.
0: Yeah, maybe to you. I'm good.
1: You should have went and became a doctor.
0: This is the business that you have lived in. I'm good.
2: Mariota last year as a starter was 2-6. It's not looking good as this week they have the Seattle Seahawks coming to town.
1: Oh, that's the worst.
0: Anthony Richardson come on down? I feel like Anthony Richardson might still get traded.
1: Are you trading him if you look at Dan Quinn and say you're probably not our coach? That's the only thing that you have to, like, are you salvaging the
0: season?
1: Yeah,
0: that's a good question.
1: Because if Jaden's out, book it for next year. Get more weapons.
0: Depends on what Adam Peters thinks.
2: I would just go ahead and have the surgery.
1: Jaden's also, Jaden Daniels, he's also, like, you got to decide on this option. Like, that's what you're up against.
2: Yeah. He keeps getting hurt. What do you want him to do? He's going to come back. Last year, he had, what, a hamstring injury?
1: Man, you trying to tick his mom off?
0: He had the elbow, too, last year.
2: Did you see the broadcast? They called his mom his wife. His mom.
1: Did they really call
0: her
1: his
0: I did
1: wife?
0: Not hear that.
1: Juju Watkins is his boot thing.
0: Are they? I don't think. Are they dating?
1: Yeah.
2: No, I think they're really good friends.
0: Yeah, I think they're just friends.
1: But you say she's just a friend.
0: Oh, baby, you. You got what I need. But you say Juju's just a friend. Hey.
1: Ain't no just. She ain't flying across the internet. I mean, across the nation to just be a friend.
0: Atlanta Falcons. Panic meter.
1: 1. We knew this.
0: Oh, no, I don't think so.
1: We knew
0: this. No, this I think as 10. Bad as that division is, we were talking about them as maybe winning the NFC South. Mm.
2: They have a massive quarterback problem.
0: I wouldn't say massive. I mean, Cooper Rush is...
1: It's a gash.
2: You're going to see on prime time
0: Cooper Rush
2: straight
0: is
2: weeks.
0: Terrible.
1: I've never seen a quarterback get thrown
0: up. You know what his QBR is?
1: What?
2: 2.
0: 5. Hell yeah. I'm serious.
1: He just like me at quarterback.
0: I was looking at this morning. So, Bill Barnwell tweeted this. No, listen to this.
1: What you got?
0: The worst 5 QBRs in the NFL. Malik Willis, 28th at 43.4. Bo Nix, 29th at 40.7. Aaron Rodgers, 30th, 31.7. Justin Herbert has the next to worst QBR at 29.3. And then Cooper Rush is a 5. Oh.
1: Herbert doesn't get enough slander for my liking.
0: Disgusting.
1: He don't get enough slander.
0: Right now, he deserves all the slander.
1: Yeah, he don't get enough slander.
0: No one's making Justin Herbert excuses right now. I think even his apologists are admitting, he looks awful.
1: He's tripping.
0: He's spending a lot of time planning that wedding with Madison Beer, and I think less time in the film room.
1: He need to go have a Madison whiskey. He need to do something. He needs something stronger.
0: Boo.
1: You like that.
0: Boo.
1: You like that little dad joke right there.
0: Well, let's do that then. Panic meter for the Chargers. I think this is the team that should be panicking the most. 10. I think this is the most panicked anybody should be. They were not supposed to be anything like this.
1: No, they weren't.
0: Mike McDaniel's offense, it doesn't look like they practice.
1: Is he the problem?
0: He might be.
1: It's
2: losing
1: Justin
2: to the 2 worst teams last year.
0: No. Again, I'm going to come back to this. Mike McDaniel put on regular size pants when your team stinks. We can't be wearing joggers that look like capris you're going to get at Old Navy on a back to school sale when your team stinks. I need to see a pleat in those slacks. I need to see a crease right down your knee, young man. And take off those sunglasses and put on some Fay-Bans or some, what are they called?
1: Gooder.
0: The Gooder. Yeah, yeah, I love Gooder
1: put
0: sunglasses.
1: Gooder.
0: Get you some $20 polarized Gooder sunglasses, pants that fit, and take off the damn hoodie and put on a collared shirt and put the play calls in the bag,
1: while
0: Mike.
1: We at it, cut the curly hair,
0: goodness
1: too.
0: Sakes.
1: You don't deserve the curly hair no more.
0: I'm
1: okay?
0: being a little harsh,
1: get a fade.
0: No, I don't care.
1: No, we'll call it. Get a fade.
0: Put I
1: a
0: swear I'm the oldest 29-year-old.
1: And get you some done. Ray-Bans. That's all we're looking for.
0: Get off my lawn.
1: You can't wear Cartiers no more.
0: Get off my
1: lawn.
0: Put
1: the buffs up. You cannot put the buffs on anymore. You've lost your cool. And get team issue Nikes. You can't get off-white Nikes anymore.
0: That's exactly right.
1: You can't wear those anymore.
0: That's exactly right. Let's go before we get to Titans last. I think there's one other team that's a 10 on the panic meter. The Tampa Bay Buccaneers. 10 out of 10.
1: With the noise that they made going into it with of course, Baker getting paid.
0: And Baker getting his new offensive coordinator.
1: Vita Vea.
0: Zach Robinson.
1: Yep.
0: The new OC and play caller. Again, doesn't look like they've practiced.
1: They're lower to me, though, because this is what Baker does. Baker's going to start cooking about six games in, watch. And then they're going to get real frisky. They're about a six to me.
2: They had a much better start.
1: Their coach, though, is at about a 10.
0: I think Todd Bowles has the hottest seat in the NFL.
1: You know why he's got the hottest seat? Because of Sunday Night Football and some dude that sounds like he's still talking ball.
0: Ramon, I think they should have fired him last offseason.
1: Mike Tomlin's gone. He's first in line for that
0: job. I don't know why Todd Bowles was still there to start this year.
1: Yeah.
0: Like, that is a family and ownership group that is very notorious for being cheap.
1: He's a great guy, Todd Bowles.
0: And I'm talking about the Glazers.
1: Oh, the Glazers.
0: That is a family and an ownership group that is notorious for being cheap.
1: That's true.
0: And I think they made the cheap decision to try to win a bad division with eight wins again this year.
1: Todd Bowles is just a hard coach.
0: Last year, they started 5-1.
1: Yeah.
0: Like, they didn't. This was not what Baker did last year. They started really fast last year. Then they just crumbled as he kind of battled some injuries and got a little banged up. And then Mike Evans got hurt. He misses Mike Evans, too. Baker.
1: When I'm right, I ain't going to say nothing. When I'm wrong, I was wrong on Mike Evans. I was 100% wrong.
0: I'm not going to take a victory lap on him.
1: I was wrong.
0: Yet, until he is healthy in week 15. We'll see what the substation has to do about that.
1: Yeah. I didn't know he had it in him still.
0: Panic meter and sense of urgency on the Titans is where. We'll talk about that coming up next.
3: 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This week, they'll look to get the W against the New York Giants. 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

0: wrapping up the show this morning on Ramon and Will. Fun show. Quick show. Felt like that one flew by.
1: Really did. On the slowest week, I feel like, of the year.
0: Yeah, that's right. It has been a slow week.
1: Mm-hmm.
0: We'll talk more Tennessee, Texas tomorrow. The voice of UT football, Mike Keith, will join us at 8:20 tomorrow to do that. Got Thursday 3 picks for you in hour 4. Take a look at the other college games and NFL games as well. 6 a.m. tomorrow. So we've been doing 0-2 team panic beaters. Maybe panic's the wrong word. Sense of urgency. Put it however you want to.
1: Mm-hmm.
0: Where would you say the Titans are through 2 weeks, Ramon, with a loss that was not up to their standards in week one, and then a loss with, like it or not, a lot of moral victories in week two against the Philadelphia Eagles?
1: 3 overall, and I say about a 6.5 this week. 3 overall because, yeah, you know this team's got a lot of growth to be had. This week, though,
0: the sense of urgency is a lot higher.
1: You kind of want to use the MW when you speak about this one. Leave the B out, BMW. No, the must-win component. You want to use those two words this week because of the situation.
0: Yeah, you do.
1: Because of how you felt good about last week. Overall, panic, about a 3. This week, about a 6.5.
0: I think that's pretty well said. I think that's about right. I mean, even after the week one loss, you did not sense a lot of panic from Titans players when they spoke after the game.
1: A lot of anger.
0: And they proved themselves right on not panicking with the way they performed against the Eagles. This was always how I thought this would go.
1: Mm-hmm.
0: Start to climb as the season goes and put yourself in a position to where by the end of the year we're saying, man, the Titans got a lot better this year. Robert Saleh said it at the podium countless times. This is the floor of where we are. This team's only going to improve and climb. What that looks like this week, get off the field on third downs and have less busted coverages in zone defense. We'll see what the injury report says today about Cordell Flott. Big game for him if he's going back to play his old team. If you are able to affect the pocket on Jameis Winston, and if Cam Ward trusts his own pocket against the worst team in terms of pressure rate defensively in the NFL, I think the Titans win. I think they have to win that battle of keeping their quarterback comfortable, which is kind of on Cam to feel comfortable when there's a comfortable pocket around him, and to heat up Jameis Winston. I think you do those two things, you win Sunday.
1: I think if Cam avoids turnovers from two dudes, Javon Holland and Greg Newsome, and you force Jameis to just make one. If Jameis make one pick, he's going to make another.
0: Mm-hmm.
1: This is the way I view this situation.
0: Yeah.
1: But if Cam can avoid Javon Holland over the middle or Greg Newsome in a situation where he's just tossing the ball up, you got a real good chance. I think you can handle this young front, although very talented, Arville Reese, Abdul Carter,
0: sure,
1: Kayvon Thibodeau.
0: It's really interesting, this team that struggled in week one to get off the field because of the run game, then struggled to get off the field in week two because of the pass game. But the constant through both of those two games, Ramon, this surprised me a little bit. I was looking at explosive plays allowed yesterday. The Titans are number one in the NFL at giving up the least amount of runs of 10 or more yards. But they're getting beat by death by 1,000 paper cuts.
1: Yeah.
0: They're not giving up big runs.
1: Mm-hmm.
0: They're giving up 5, 6, 7. Here's 10. All right, there's 4. Here's 5. They're not stuffing enough runs at the line of scrimmage to create negative plays.
1: Yeah.
0: They did actually a little bit more of that against the Eagles. I just think the big question becomes, which version of the Tennessee Titans is the Tennessee Titans? Was it the team?

0: team that got blown out in week one in a game that was not as close as the score suggested?
1: Right.
0: Or is it the team that was four or five plays away from beating the Eagles in week two? Fun part about week three is, Ramon, we get answers on that Sunday afternoon in East Rutherford, New Jersey. So we're going to find out. But, man, Jackson Dart being out raises the sense of urgency even more to go up there and win on Sunday. Yeah, this is a big, big moment in this season.
1: And again, that's why I've kind of said, and it's not saying that the coaches can't do their jobs. It is very much on the coaches to set the mindset of the players that the job got to get done. You know the players want it. How do you set them up for success this upcoming weekend?
0: Two coaching staffs who know the other team really well, too.
1: I'm talking about very well. That's where it becomes, it ain't problematic, but that's where it becomes a test of what you are as a coaching staff.
0: Yep. No doubt about it. Buck Rising Show up next. I have a lot more for you coming up tomorrow. Right. Preview of the first of three Atlanta Falcons primetime games.
1: We got to be.
0: You know Stephen Godfrey's sick, man.
1: Godfrey, I'm sorry. You got to deal with this.
0: Back at it tomorrow morning, bright and early at 6 a.m. The Buck Rising Show is next on 104.5 The Zone.
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2: It is 10:01. Good morning from the Circus Sports at the Mint Kentucky Down Studio. I'm Lucas Panzeca. Preparation continues for the Titans' Week 3 trip to MetLife Stadium to face the New York Giants. Jackson Dart is already all but confirmed to miss Sunday's game. The Titans will likely see Jameis Winston, but Adam Schefter reported yesterday that further testing has revealed Jackson Dart's knee injury is worse than initially thought, and Dart and the Giants are now facing the possibility of season-ending knee surgery. Lots of quarterback injuries early in the season. Jackson Dart's appears to be the most significant. The first injury report of the week will come out today for the Titans. For all your foundation repairs and waterproofing needs, visit USSTN.com. 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
3: For the Giants, this year was supposed to be different. They had a Super Bowl champion coach, still do, but a franchise that felt like it had fallen out of credibility, no longer talked about with the lofty, in the lofty sense that we talk about Super Bowl champion New York Giants teams, Eli Manning, Michael Strahan, Tom Coughlin. This year was supposed to be different. And with Jackson Dart, the initial prognosis looked more optimistic than not, and yet today, or I guess yesterday, the additional MRI discovered that Jackson Dart is likely to require season-ending surgery. Welcome in on this Wednesday, first day of, so false fall, not real fall.
2: First fall, false fall, yeah, fake fall, whatever, Lucas, however you want to look
3: Lucas
2: at it.
3: Lucas came in here cursing it because apparently 66 degrees, it does not vibe with his reptilian skin.
2: Yeah, it's garbage. It's garbage weather today.
3: No, this is perfect. This is ideal. This is heaven.
4: See, this is the problem with you. This is the problem with you.
3: You're talking to me?
4: No. For once, I am not talking about the problem with you. I'm talking about the fat assery going on across the table from you.
3: Of course.
4: This is the kind of person you are. You want everybody to like what you like, and everyone acquiesces because they like you. But then when something is not to your favor, you're like, oh, this sucks. This sucks. Oh, football's back. This sucks. Oh, it's cold. This sucks.
2: I never said that. When did I complain about football being back?
4: You quit watching the game.
2: It was a blowout. Because I stopped watching Rams.
4: Did you stop
2: Giants
4: watching the Tennessee game because it was a blowout?
2: No. Well, I was working.
4: No.
3: Working?
2: Saturday night.
3: Doing what?
2: I was at Geodis. I didn't stop watching the Georgia Tech game.
4: I can't stand you. You are the worst kind of person.
2: I'm not saying that I don't.
4: When you got out of your car, you said bleep this bleep.
2: Yes, I did. But I'm not saying that it needs to be 100 degrees and just a blazing inferno every day.
3: You prefer it.
2: I'd prefer it to the cold any day of the week.
3: This is not cold. This is 66 degrees. This is the temperature of my home.
2: Yeah, I'll just ask for a little sunshine. I just want a little sunshine. That's all.
3: Lizard. No sunshine in New York. Only clouds. Jackson Dart likely done for the year. Mike Garofalo was on Good Morning Football this morning, updating the Good Morning Football crew on NFL Network exactly what the Giants thought was going to be the case and now what might or what will actually happen with Jackson Dart. Will be done for the season.
5: We were sitting here a day ago talking about how the Giants were expecting relatively good news on Jackson Dart. The expectation was it would be an MCL injury. Joe Shane telling Laura Rutledge during the broadcast of the Monday night game, he's going to be okay. Harbaugh afterwards saying it was really good news, and it's not what you're alluding to when a reporter asked him about a devastating injury. Now, that usually means an ACL, and a lot of season-ending injuries are the ACL. Ian Rappaport and I were both told yesterday, this is not an ACL. But the MRI did tell a different story than the Giants were initially expecting. There is more damage than what the evaluations on site showed. And right now, sources are telling us that there are a few timelines on the table None of them very good. One of them season-ending for Jackson Dart. You heard John Harbaugh there talk about how it. There are a lot of people involved. That means inside doctors. That means outside doctors. That means Dart, the Giants. Everybody's going to come together and make a collective decision. And when you've got a young player, particularly at the quarterback position, a lot of times these decisions are made with the long-term interest of the player in mind. So those conversations are continuing today. We are expecting at least some clarity in the near future here. But right now, what it's looking for the Giants, not very good when it comes to the short-term health of Jackson Dart.
6: So
3: it's not even just a short-term issue, though it is a short-term issue. If he misses a whole season, like, you're talking about a significant setback for a team that thought they were going to have a player. I mean, Jackson Dart looks, even on the play that he got hurt, Lucas, where he gets sandwiched by Byron Young and I don't know who the other Rams defender was, that's a perfect ball that he threw to the tight end. The tight end just drops it. Like, Jackson Dart has looked, in a very, very small sample size, like a quality player. And so if you're a Giants fan, you're probably looking around being like, so not only is he not going to play this season, but we're going to miss that, what's the phrase that Robert Saleh keeps using with Cam Ward? Time on task for him to continue to improve, and it's going to set him back into year three in all likelihood.
2: It complicates things.
3: Very much so.
2: Imagine if the bottom falls out for the Giants with this injury, and they're sitting there picking in the top five with a deep quarterback class in the upcoming draft. What do you do? Have you seen enough? One game plus half a drive to say, no, we're going to stick with Dart. What do you do? It's complicated.
3: Somebody in the chat says he looks like the type to take ivermectin and be fine. The horse dewormer that Rogan was pushing during COVID.
2: The Giants trio of Dart, Neighbors, and Scadaboo have been on the field together for 3.5% of their offensive plays in the last two seasons.
3: Sometimes it's like that. There was a similar statistic or similar fact with Derrick Henry, Julio Jones, and A.J. Brown. You remember that? They were hardly on the field together at all in that one season that Julio was here. And then, of course, the one time that they were was the Bengals playoff game, and we don't have to rehash that.
2: So you're probably going to see Jameis this week.
3: Definitively going to see Jameis this week. They're not considering other options,
2: They'd
3: right?
2: have to sign somebody else.
3: And even then, I think Jameis would still start.
2: Must win game? Another New York team?
3: Oh. I mean, it is. Because, there is no scenario in which they lose this football game, make whatever menial improvements you might be able to say that they made, and lose to the New York Giants with Jameis Winston.
2: Yeah, I mean, that would, a loss to Jameis and the Giants would definitely undo any of the morale boost that came from the Eagles game, I would say. Yeah. Oh, never mind.
3: Morale boost. you mentioned that the vibes were worse, or who was the other team that you said? Chicago? And I made the case for Chicago. You said the vibes were worse from New York's first week to their second week. I mean, now definitively with him done for the season, the New York Giants fans have to be in total hell. Now, Robert, you said if you were going to go a season without your quarterback, that they've got the right coach to be able to figure out the best way to handle this. And your logic behind that was what?
4: John's just going to turn them into a power running team and just turn it over to Greg Roman. If you look at Greg Roman's offenses everywhere he's been, San Francisco, Baltimore, don't look at the Raiders. Was he with the Raiders last year? He was with the Chargers last year. Everywhere he's been, his rushing attack is prolific. And I think that they're just going to make that the main focal point now and hope that Tyrone Tracy doesn't fumble the ball away.
2: Yeah, Harbaugh's like, we ain't letting Jameis throw away our season.
3: They sure as hell weren't trying on the first drive that he went in. They handed the ball off like four straight times before Jameis had to throw a pass.
4: Did you see him at his press conference? Let me see if I can find the clip.
3: Find me the press conference, and we can talk about this in the meantime. Somebody submitted this to the chat. You can call us, 615-737-1045, the number. You can interact with the live stream, where we are live streamed, if you want to watch the show today, Facebook, YouTube, Twitter, and Twitch. If you're hanging out on YouTube, please like the video. Somebody on YouTube says that Jameis Winston has never beaten the Titans. I think there's only two times where Jameis has started a game against the Titans, right? And he was a buck for both of those games. His rookie season, where it was him versus Mariota in Tampa, and he threw the pick six. and then the game here in 2019 that they had one on the goal line and they just had a botched exchange and the Titans were able to win that game. I don't think there's been another game that Jameis has started against the Titans. Homer Road. Did you find it? You're giggling as if you have.
4: So Jameis was asked, why was it so difficult to pass against this Rams defense?
6: What were the Rams doing that was giving the passing game so much issues tonight?
7: Well, they got a hit, so they knew pass was coming. When you know pass is coming, it's very challenging to throw the ball when you know that a pass is coming.
2: That's awesome. What a great quote.
4: How'd you guys win the game, Jameis? Well, you know, we scored more points than the opponent, and that kind of dictates what a win versus a loss is.
3: If you read it, like, in any other tone, it would sound condescending, but I think he's genuinely trying to answer the question that way.
2: They knew pass was coming.
3: I'll never forgive Mike Borgonzi for not signing him here last year. I wish Jameis Winston was the Titans.
2: Again, it's funny until it's your team.
3: Well, yeah, but the difference between what? The Giants and the Titans quarterback situation is one guy plays. The other one misses a lot of time. And I know that this is not, I'm not blaming Dart for the hit, the way that you could look at the Wreck-It Ralph stuff that he does and the amount of times that he enters the concussion protocol and things like that. But, I mean, there's a reality in which Jameis is here and doesn't have to play the way that he is clearly going to have to now in New York.
2: Yeah, I guess if he's just your zany backup, that's just a character in
3: that's
2: the locker
3: all I
2: room.
3: Want. That's
2: he's
3: all
2: good.
3: I want.
2: He's a good vibes guy. Like, people in the locker room love him.
3: Blaine Gabbert was like that. Thoroughly enjoyed Blaine. Castle, maybe not goofy like that. You know, like zany backup quarterback. Mason Rudolph had a little zany to him.
2: Really?
4: You know, that's
2: really
4: what Ron Slay would be if he played in the NFL. Mason Rudolph.
3: Mason. That's pretty good. Oh, man. Somebody said Jameis Winston's quotes would make the Titans season palatable. That's all I'm saying. If there's going to be bad football, at least let us have Jameis. Just, you know, somebody to keep everybody entertained.
4: You would find a way to hate him.
3: Jameis?
4: After three weeks.
3: Never make me hate him.
4: You would be like, this is Jameis Winston situation.
3: I mean, if he played and then was up there giving the dopey quotes, then yeah, I'd get sick of it. But
2: yeah, not so exactly. To his face, though. He'd laugh in the locker room. But he'd come on here and talk about how unserious they are.
3: I am praying on the next Lucas BJ Callahan interview. I'm going to be sitting there waiting in the wings for an ingenuous or disingenuous laugh at a menial pun that's made.
2: BJ's not really in the business of making puns.
3: Neither's Robert Saleh. 615-737-1045. The number if you want to drop in. All right. Ben Solak of ESPN is going to join us coming up next. So we will do that. I'm Buck Rising. It's 104.5 The Zone.
0: A huge play, a clutch win, a moment everybody's talking about. 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
6: Welcome back to the show, fueled by Hattie B's Hot Chicken, the best hot chicken in the world. We were at Hattie B's on Monday, and there were still Eagles fans lingering around playing pool. Ben Solak of ESPN is here with us now on 104.5 The Zone. Ben, all of Philadelphia was here over the weekend. Mm-hmm. I don't know if you were here in person for the game. Did you witness this with your own eyes, or were you watching Jalen Hurts dice the Titans secondary up with a minute 51 left from your couch?
7: Yeah, no, I was at home. I got to work on Sundays, but Eagles fans tend to travel, and Nashville's a nice place to travel to, and that's about how that'll go for the Titans until they start winning some football games.
6: Yeah, they're celebrating. Lucas has been celebrating Moral Victory Monday around here because they don't actually win games anymore. They haven't for about 4 years. So Moral Victory Monday is about as good as we can do. The Eagles, unable to run the football, Saquon gets this stinger. What stood out to you about their offense? Because that was the thing that surprised me the most, is they just simply didn't seem to be able to run the ball.
7: Yeah, line is really rough in Philly right now, which whenever a line gets very good, we talk about how good they are. Like, oh, the Eagles line is elite. Oh, the Lions line is elite. And then as they start to accumulate attrition, as they start to wear down, it usually takes us a long time to update our read on that team relative to, like, if a quarterback or a wide receiver, because it's just easier for the public to kind of see when quarterbacks and wide receivers have lost a step. So you remember, like, last year with the Lions, you know, the Lions were having a tough time on offense, not nearly as good. And then all of a sudden it was like, oh, that's right. Like, Frank Ragnow's not here anymore. Graham Glasgow's not here anymore. Taylor Decker's too old. Like, this thing fell apart kind of quietly in the shadows. That's what's happening in Philadelphia, right? Lane Johnson missed time last year. He said publicly this is probably his last season. Landon Dickerson and Cam Jurgens both had to go get stem cell treatment in Columbia last year to try to deal with their injuries. Tyler Steen at right guard is a step down from Mekhi Becton, who is a step down from Isaac Samalo, and et cetera, et cetera, et cetera. Like, they've had so many little losses over that line over the last couple of years, such that now it's just a below average group, right? It's a group that's lacking in star talent and lacking in depth. And accordingly, you know, with that plus the loss of Jeff Stoutland, the scheme change, they just don't run the ball well at all. And so it was a game that Jalen Hurts had to carry, which we haven't seen a lot of those games. And he certainly can have those games, but you don't want to be in that position. You want to be able to play complete football with a good running game and a good defense. You don't want to be in a spot where your quarterback's got to convert 9 third downs, lead a game-winning drive for you to win the game.
6: 7 things Solak thinks entering NFL Week 3 is what you can read at ESPN.com, as well as all the other things that Ben Solak of ESPN writes.
8: Taking some of the morale out of this moral victory here, Ben. Here we were thumping our chests for playing a close game against the Eagles.
9: No, not we.
8: On Sunday.
9: Not we. Don't lump me in with your loser nonsense.
8: Well, you were not shy about how difficult it was to watch the Titans from week one and that loss to the Jets.
7: Yeah.
8: Was there any more improvement in your eyes, on a serious note, with this offense especially and Cam Ward that couldn't even get out of the gates in week one?
7: 100%, yeah. And I watched that Cam Ward film and watched that Titans week one. I was like, what are we doing? Like, errors across the board. This is really rough. And then midweek, like after I'd written that, I then realized that the last three Brian Daboll offensive week ones for the Giants, they had 6, 6, and 0 points, and they were all disaster classes. And I was like, man, maybe this guy just does not get his offense good out of the gates in week one. And then I thought in week two, you saw a lot of improvement, right? They did a better job getting the ball to skill position players in space. The Cam Ward, you know, Carnell Tate throw there at the end of the first half to set them up, right? The anticipation throw behind the linebacker. Like, that's the sort of stuff you want to see from Cam. You saw a lot of that last year where he was able to make anticipatory throws and throw the ball to a spot and hit a receiver in stride. And the theory is that with Wandell Robinson, with Carnell Tate, you're just going to have better yards over the catch players and better hands players, be able to more consistently make those catches over the middle. So I thought there was improvement there. I thought the line played about as well as you could have hoped for against a Eagles front that's pretty talented, pretty good. It wasn't obviously a great game, but like, J.C. Latham did not have multiple penalties, and we take those on the J.C. Latham scale of like, what do we need to see from the guy? And so I thought overall, yeah, the offense looked far more buttoned up, far more put together, far more functional. I'd like for them to be able to run the football better. They get the Giants here in week three. You just saw what the Rams did to the Giants in week two in terms of being able to run downhill. They should be able to run in the interior of the Giants. And I think we're about to see the best Titans offensive performance of the season against this Giants defense, but they got to be able to run it. That's the critical part.
9: They damn well better. I mean, at this point, Ben, it's just, it's ridiculous the way that they find ways to let games slip away. And the fact that they were even in this game against Philadelphia was a surprise to everybody involved. Now, we're going to be deprived, unfortunately. I mean, Giants fans, man. They have to be in total hell, and I'm sure that you, as a football analyst, you want to see everybody have their best players all year long. As far as the Eagles fandom goes, I'm sure you're not crying many tears for Giants fans at this point, but I was really looking forward to seeing Jackson Dart in a game against Cam Ward, because these second-year quarterbacks this year, Ben, are fascinating. Tyler Shuck leading the league in passing through 2 weeks. I know it's through 2 weeks, but I was really bullish on Dart here, and I was looking forward to seeing how him and Cam went toe-to-toe.
7: Yeah, and I don't know if the Giants can sustain the sort of offense they want to sustain under John Harbaugh, where they were super run-heavy and these heavy personnel and everything, unless they can involve the quarterback running game, right? They wanted to be able to get Dart to pull the ball in option reads and have design quarterback runs and scramble, and Jameis just isn't giving you any of that. So what, are you going to become a three wide receiver team and put, you know, Darnell Mooney and Malachi Fields out there? Like, you just don't have the depth for that. You want it to be this heavy personnel team. And so now they're a little bit square peg round hole with their backup quarterback and with the style of offense they've run to this point. They're probably going to walk out and look pretty new and pretty different. I would caution Titans fans who watched how bad Jameis looked on week two, Monday Night Football, say, man, like, this is going to be a mess. He requires a lot different of a game plan than Jackson Dart, a lot different of an offensive approach, and they're going to have an actual week now to put that together. So, you know, I expect usual Jameis game, right? They're going to kind of spread it out. They're going to let him flamethrow it all over the field. There's going to be two picks. There's going to be two touchdowns. There's going to be some weird plays in the middle. Can you finish those plays with sacks and the takeaways? And so I think that they can be better on offense and functional on offense with Jameis. I think he's a solid backup quarterback. I do think that they're really going to miss that running game aspect of Jackson Dart.
9: It's just been kind of confusing. Again, small sample size so far in the season, but just to watch the Titans defense in particular, because they got the takeaways against Jalen Hurts. They're plus two in the turnover margin. 83% of the time you win that football game. Cam's not turning it over, and yet they still can't find ways to make sure that they're buttoned up across the board to make sure that that win within the margins can count for them in that case. So I think that's as good a cautionary tale as what you're talking about, because you fully expect Jameis to give you a gift or two, but it hasn't seemed to matter for Tennessee in the early going.
7: Yeah, they're too simple and too predictable in coverage right now. They're very much in base coverages against base formations, right? The Eagles walked out in quarter one, you know, ran a concept. They got quarter half on that concept, and they completed the pass there, and so the Titans adjusted, and they, you know, poached the safety in the quarter four, and Jalen just went backside, right? There's just way too much air right now in the secondary. That second half, or that end of game drive, excuse me, you know, the Eagles are working the sideline a lot more effectively than a team who has no timeout should be able to work the sideline. You should be able to have your players be able to slightly adjust and kind of key into those moments, those situational game states. And they don't have enough, I think, team chemistry on the field. I don't think they have enough like team leadership and football IQ on the field, just from Alante Taylor is new, Cordell Flott is new, Anthony Hill is new. Like, everybody is kind of, learning how to play with one another. And so it's a lot of like classic early season wrinkles. You see this a lot on defenses. And then by week 7, week 8, they don't have these problems. Robert Saleh is a really good coach. They're playing extremely fast and they're trusting in the pass rush. But when Saleh and Gus Bradley struggle as coaches, it's because they run the same stuff into the same formations week over week over week. And then they run into quarterbacks who are veterans who've seen them before and they just dice them up. And that was what you saw a lot of there in week 2, is that Jalen said, all right, like, you guys are running 3 coverages. Like, we're just going to have solutions to problems. I'm going to distribute the football. And when you occasionally make your good plays, like Imani Hooker, 90-yard pick six was an excellent play. It was a tremendous play. I'm just going to bounce back and keep shooting, because I think there's going to be more space in this secondary than you can account for over a full game.
9: Ben Solak of ESPN is here with us talking NFL, Titans and Giants coming up on Sunday.
8: Ben, unfortunately, the quarterback injuries have been a big theme of the early portion of the season. Right now, of all the guys that will likely be without QB1 this weekend, who do you think is best equipped offensively to deal with that and overcome it?
7: I would tell you the Bears if Bajent goes, because I think they have a good quarterback too. I think they know how to be successful with Bajent. If Bajent's on the concussion protocol right now and they have to go Case Keenum quarterback 3, then that might be a bridge too far. They get the Eagles here in week 3, the Bears do. They're at home Monday Night Football, and they ran the football roughshod on Vic Fangio's defense last year. And I would say that was a better defense and had more tools last year than they have so far this year. And so I think if you get Bajent out there on Monday Night Football, I think that you can run a very quarterback insulating game plan where they run the football a ton. They really, really shorten the game. They're able to kind of use all 4 downs Ben Johnson does to string together these long drives, keep the clock running, and then keep that thing within 1 score. And then you're hoping to get the 1 red zone takeaway that the Titans got from Jalen Hurts, and then you use that to flip the game. And so I would say the Bears just have the best offensive nucleus in general. Like, it's one of the best ones in the league, period. And then against Philadelphia particularly, I think they know the game plan that'll lead to success with a backup quarterback in there. It's just, I don't want to actually see, quarterback 3, Case Keenum. I'd like to actually think, Case is there as like a quasi-quarterback's coach. They don't want him taking snaps. They want Bajent to take snaps, so you got to see him on the field.
9: The concussion protocol thing just popped up out of nowhere, it seems. That's a terrible look for Chicago.
7: Yeah.
9: What is worse than the Chargers' start to the season?
7: Not much, man. No. I mean, it there's nothing about it that don't stink. I mean, it's embarrassing football, very frankly. To have as many situational errors as they've had, they're second highest in the league in terms of offensive penalties as a team. They have 6 fumbles in the game against the Raiders, some of which are defense forced on running backs. Some of them are bad snaps. Some of them are Justin Herbert screwing around in the pocket. Some of it is like weird play design stuff that doesn't work. Just mess everywhere. The thing that is most concerning is that Justin Herbert would finish a game getting hit 19 times and they would lose it at the end of the game because Quentin Johnston dropped the pass and Herbert would just kind of jog off the field. This guy's a little bit of a robot where he just does not have big emotional reactions to huge losses and big swings. And this season, already week 1, week 2, he is just more frustrated. He is more emphatic, more expressive than I've ever seen him, Oregon or Los Angeles. That to me is man, if you're losing the thread on the franchise quarterback, then now we're not in just oh, this is bad. We're oh, this might be dire, right? This might be, now there's fractures in the room, in the front office, in the building, in the locker room. Now, people are coming in writing articles about this, that, and other thing, and this unnamed source said this, and you lose the thread. And so I have no idea how they get right, because they have whatever, Bills, Texans, Patriots, Bengals, Ravens, Chargers. The upcoming stretch is crazy. But right now, what is most eye-popping is how frustrated Herbert is. You don't really see this guy like this ever before.
9: Yeah, and I it's a lot of offseason hype, right? And it should make all the sense in the world. Mike McDaniel and Justin Herbert and Omarion Hampton, it should be perfect in a certain situation. And then they fumble the ball 6 times in this game, and you're looking around what the hell is wrong with them, Joe? And listen, Max Crosby is going to do that to a lot of players, but I was stunned at how bad Joe Alt played in this game, too.
7: Rashawn Slater and Joe Alt are both not playing well, which you were supposed to be able to set your watch to, Justin Herbert, Rashawn Slater, and Joe Alt are good, and then we'll figure out the other positions. And 2 of those 3 guys, in Slater and Alt, are both performing dramatically below expectation, and then Herbert's starting to struggle as well. So now what are your tent poles? What are your cornerstones? What have you built this thing around? Can't even build it around the tackles. The whole premise coming into the year is you could build this around the tackles. So it is, again, I do not know how they get out of the tailspin. If they do, it'll be a good coaching job, but I've got no path path for you. I got no formula X, Y, and Z. Plug this in, do this less, do that more. I got no idea, man. Nothing works right now on offense.
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8: Okay, Ben, so you are a Pokemon aficionado, as is our producer, Robert Walsh. So,
7: hello, Robert.
8: He has the question.
10: I love you, Ben.
8: If the Titans were a Pokemon gym leader, what would their Pokemon team be?
7: Okay, so the gym leaders usually go for like, it's got to like kind of fit the city a little bit and whatever. So you got to go music. So you can get Toxtricity in there. He's the guitar playing Pokemon. He's sick as hell. You probably do Aegislash, right? He's like the sword shield Pokemon. The Titans' whole logo is a sword. Who, like, there's no, like...
8: Sword's gone. Really, yeah. Sword's gone, Ben.
7: That's true.
9: The sword.
7: Oh, okay.
9: It would be Titans Industry now, whatever the hell that means. I don't know. You
7: old,
9: tell me.
7: Old logo for the, you know, for the reference, for the throwback. Sure. We'll do that, whatever. Yeah. Oilers, is there an oil Pokemon? The guy, there's Garbodor. Grimer? Is it a trash Pokemon? Grimer, yeah, Grimer. Muck
9: see,
7: is good.
9: I'm basic. I go back to the original 150.
7: It's good
9: to do
7: little Gen 1.
9: That's
7: yeah,
9: where I got cut off there.
7: Let's see. I'm trying to think of a good, like, just like standard warrior type, like a Golurk or an Escavalier, or somebody who's like, you know, like a swordsman, a Titan. Golurk, I feel like, is good. He's like Titan style. What am I at? I'm at 4. Cool. Yeah. Call him like the third gym leader, and then he only has 4 Pokemon. He's easy to beat. And that'll be the Titans gym.
9: Robert is delighted.
8: Yes. Well,
9: thoroughly delighted.
7: Ben, I'm happy for Robert.
9: We appreciate your time, buddy. I know you're busy. Always enjoy your work. ESPN.com is where you read them. Thank you, sir.
7: Thank you, guys.
9: Ben Solak of ESPN with us there on 104.5 The Zone. So a couple of things to take away there. The improvements that he saw from the offense, how basic they are in coverage on defense and why that is, given the amount of different players, new players that are trying to find their way in the system. How quickly can they get up to speed under Robert Saleh and Gus Bradley remains to be seen.
8: Fascinating what he said about Dable offenses in week one. I did not know that trend at all.
9: Yes.
8: It was specific to his Giants time. But what'd he say? Six points, 0 points during his time as the Giants head coach and play caller in week one. That's wild.
9: And so, you know, you hope that's not a situation for Brian Dable. What was the biggest issue? I really didn't hear anybody complaining about play calling other than the conservatism of the end of half situations that they had.
10: In week one, I feel like people were really upset about the lack of downfield passing. Like if you want to like lump that into play calling and not really utilizing the middle of the field.
9: Yeah, and it's just curious because we don't know, and Dable will speak on Thursday. I'm sure he'll say nothing. He was very adept at that last Thursday. But you don't know if that's Cam just not seeing what they were trying to do, if there were opportunities in the middle of the field, intermediate or deep, how much he wasn't pushing the ball in week one versus felt a little bit more aggressive. It's certainly in the second half against the Eagles, he was more willing to cut it loose. And then how quickly they gave up on the run game in the Jets game, I think, is probably the biggest criticism that you could have of the offensive coaching staff so far. How he fares against Denard Wilson. I keep forgetting that Denard's there. How many former Titans staffers are up there? It's Callahan, it's Denard, it's Tim Kelly. Who else is wandering around the Giants right now? I need to look at their staff. I'm sure there's a few.
8: Those are the... principal ones.
9: Yeah, for sure. Tim Kelly is there as the tight ends coach, I'm pretty sure.
8: And almost Titans head coach Matt Nagy.
9: Almost Titans legend Matt Nagy?
8: Yes.
9: So, do we think...
8: Oh, Frank Bush is the inside linebackers coach.
9: Okay, Frank Bush, who was here in multiple stints.
8: And I think that's it.
9: I want to say Tony Dews was there for a second, but I think he might now be in New England.
8: Yeah, he's not there. So, Matt Pease? Was Matt Pease here?
9: Matt Pease was here.
8: He's the assistant linebackers coach.
9: Okay. Matt Pease was here with his father after Mike Vrabel got him to unretire. You're making a face like you resent that.
10: No, I just want to give Matt poops as well.
9: You're right. I'm glad I pulled over to the side for that.
10: Me too.
8: Willie Taggart, he didn't coach here, but he is the running backs coach.
9: Yeah, Western Kentucky. He's an hour and a half up the road.
10: He was the running back coach with Baltimore when John was there.
8: Yes. Yes, that makes sense. He coached Derek.
9: So, do you feel confident in a matchup against Jameis Winston? Now, historically, Jameis has not fared well against the Titans. He has super Jameis moments, like pick sixes on his first NFL pass and goal line mishaps with Breshad Perriman that cost him the game. Jameis famously has many of these moments, but I agree with his assessment that what we saw on Monday night in a game that he was not prepared to play in will not look that clunky. It should still be a winnable game, but I don't think Jameis Winston is going to look that bad. Because, I mean, the Titans don't have anybody as good on their front. So outside of Jeff, right, the Rams across the board have dudes. Whether it's Byron Young or the return of Aaron Donald or Kobe. I'm blanking on the interior defensive lineman's name. It's like Kobe. I don't think it's Kobe Bryant. That's the corner. But they have a couple of defensive players that can bother you, that can disrupt the quarterback. Right now, we're really just seeing Jeff doing a lot of the heavy lifting. That's been one of the more surprising things, and we've talked about that ad nauseum.
8: Jameis has not gone without an interception in a start since November 17th, 2024, when he was with the Browns at the Saints. They still lost 35-14, but he did not throw a pick.
9: It's almost like he has to get the pick out of the way, and then he can just, you know, cut it loose.
8: Yeah, like he started for the next month for Cleveland and had two or three picks almost every game. He's very consistent.
9: Somebody in the YouTube comments before we get to the phone call says, Jameis has been in the backyard being beaten by brooms and pool noodles. He'll be good to go. Famously, Jameis Winston's off-season training social media videos. They tend to garner a lot of laughs. Rick in Bellevue wants to talk about the Titans and the Giants. Hey, Rick.
11: Hey, guys. Long-time listener. Love your show. I was very excited to hear that Jackson Dart went down, not for his health or anything like that, but for the possibilities that Jameis Winston does with being the quarterback. I think you know that he's probably going to tank the season. And that would set up the Giants for an early round pick next year to go out and get some golden arches, like Arch Manning.
9: Thank you for the call. Terrible phone line.
10: I could not understand what that old woman was saying.
8: No. Thank you for the call. He thinks Jameis is going to tank the Giants season.
9: Is he a Giants fan? I guess maybe.
8: No. He said he was happy to see that Titans don't have to deal with Jackson Dart this week.
9: No, but he said for Arch Manning.
8: Yeah, he said he thinks Jameis is going to tank the Giants season for Arch Manning.
9: I guess I just took that in a way that he was a Giants fan, hoping to have Arch Manning as his quarterback.
8: By the way, a little bit of news. Alec Pierce being placed on injured reserve, so he'll miss a minimum of 4 games for the Colts.
9: Off-season surgery, they sign him to a contract the same month, and he's already out with a re-aggravation of the surgically repaired heel.
8: Which means he will miss the Titans game. That'll be that 4th game he has to miss.
9: Are you claiming moral victory already?
8: In Indy. You have a fundamental misunderstanding of what a moral victory is. No, it's okay.
9: I think you've got loser behavior.
8: I'm tired.
9: 615-737-1045.
8: Yes, that's what we've been saying.
9: Is the number.
8: I feel like I'm taking crazy pills.
9: Do you have observations or not?
8: Oh, yeah.
9: Next.
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1: You'll never find me complaining about
2: SEC observations.
1: Sade bringing us back.
2: Observing.
1: We need more Sade in here. She's got more
2: things
1: than this
2: from
1: song.
2: The SEC.
0: We're just going full acapella today. Microphone's not
1: That's
0: on.
1: Okay, I missed the button.
0: What do you got?
1: Quarterbacks, man. It is a fun year for quarterbacks in the SEC, and not just the ones that we expected to be good. In fact, the ones we expected to be good have not delivered on a week-to-week basis. It's UTSA. You know, Texas can be excused for sleepwalking through an opponent that they know they're going to dust after that emotional comeback win over Ohio State. There it is.
3: I fixed it.

0: We all know about Chambliss. We've talked about him a ton. But if you have not watched Kamario Taylor in this Jeff Lebby Mississippi State offense, do yourself a favor and check it out, because this dude is awesome. He's a double threat, or a dual threat, I should say, but he doesn't overly rely on his legs. He will be a pocket passer and run when he needs to. He was 18 of 26 for 251, four touchdowns to one pick as Miss State pulled away from South Carolina, who made it a one-score game late. That game felt over. Mississippi State was the clear-cut better team, and Taylor only rushed for 33 yards on eight carries. I like what we're seeing in that regard from Faison Brandon, too. I love how low his rushing numbers have been in some of these games, because you watch the game, and it feels like he's making an impact with his legs, and then you look at the box score, and you're like, oh, he only ran it like four or five times. I love how selective he is, and Kamario Taylor has a lot of that, too, in that Mississippi State offense, so things are only going to get tougher for them. They play Missouri at home next. They host Alabama to start October. Then they go to LSU, then host Oklahoma, so then go to Texas. So here starts the grind for Mississippi State these next five games. But quarterback play in the SEC has kind of been the headliner this year. Trinidad's been great. Kamario's been great. We know the talent of Arch Manning. Keelan Russell has his ups and downs, but he's clearly a very, very exciting player for Alabama.
1: Electric runner.
0: Right, and he probably leans on the run maybe slightly too much, but he did it well against FSU, only carried it three times, 56 yards in that comeback. That weather delay might have saved Bama, by the way, in that game.
1: I was just going to say, how much do you think Mike Norvell cursed that weather delay? Because they were rolling.
0: Yeah, two teams that benefited from weather delays were Bama and Clemson, because Clemson came out and just...
1: The
0: Browns. Yeah, the Browns. There's a lot of weather delays this weekend. So quarterback play has been fun this year in the SEC. Who will sort of continue to separate? I'd love for Trinidad Chambliss and Kamario Taylor to continue on this run and just be on a collision course in the Egg Bowl at the end of the season for a game that has a high level of impact. But Kenny Minchie was fantastic on Saturday against a really good defense. He completely outplayed Marcel Reed, who really struggled in that game, and if you're an A&M fan, you've got some quarterback concerns.
1: What are their options? You may not know this off the top of your
0: head. I don't know. I can't tell you who A&M's backup quarterback is. They're going to stick with Marcel Reed, but...
1: You think?
0: Yeah, yeah. I mean, he's their guy. He's, at this point, multi-year starter. He's a talented player.
1: I don't know.
0: Struggled.
1: I would watch that game and...
0: Do you want him to bench Marcel Reed after playing poorly on set? You would make a terrible coach, but we already knew that. So, it's a fun year for quarterbacks in the SEC. Who will continue to separate, and can Arch Manning stack some consistent performances together? And I guess this is as good a time as any to start the discussion about this Tennessee-Texas game, but one of the big keys of this game is Arch on the road at Neyland Stadium. Obviously, his last name means a lot there. It's his first trip to Neyland ever. He said he's never been, even as a kid. But last season at Texas, the Longhorns played five true road games. They won three, they lost three, they won two, and the two that they won were in overtime against inferior opponents.
1: Mississippi State.
0: And Kentucky.
1: Okay.
0: Arch struggled.
1: Oh, that Kentucky game.
0: Yeah, ugly.
1: Gross.
0: Ugly. Remember they lost to Florida on the road last year? They got slapped by Georgia and Athens, and they had that miserable performance early in the season against Ohio State. Arch had seven touchdowns, five picks in the five true road games last year. They really struggled in hostile environments a year ago. So we'll see. If you're a Texas fan, it's probably hard to gauge right now where you're at with Arch Manning. And same with Tennessee. Like, Faison Brandon's done some exciting things, but Georgia Tech might be bad. Like, they got pushed around by Colorado, who just lost to Northwestern. And if not for that blocked punt touchdown against Tennessee, then that's a blowout the whole way.
1: Did you guys see Deion's postgame press conference the other week?
0: That he's booting some players from the team?
1: No, that he's speaking in tongues. Did you see this? Robert, I don't know how easy this audio is to find. It may not be worth it, but it was one of the more ridiculous things. I mean, Deion has plenty of eccentricities, we'll call them, but like I wasn't sure entirely what he was doing. What do you think you could have gotten the odds on Kamario Taylor as the Heisman Trophy winner before the season began? Because I have to imagine, how high up did you say he has gotten?
0: Who, Trinidad?
1: No, Kamario Taylor. My question was,
0: how? Oh, and the Heisman odds.
1: Yeah. What do you think you could have gotten him before the season?
0: Yeah, crazy odds.

0: because I have a buddy who's a one of your Kentucky football or no Kentucky basketball, Tennessee football fans, and he put a small wager on Kamario Taylor before the season to win the Heisman.
1: Okay, I don't think we should be listening to anything this man says. What credentials does he have? Like what? Like why? Why?
0: What?
1: Like I like to talk to those people. It's like how?
0: How did this happen?
1: Yeah. Explain to me how you could become.
0: Yeah, it's because the timeline. I mean, he's about our age.
1: Yeah,
0: like, the timeline does not.
1: No respect for that.
0: Add up to a very bad like run of Vols basketball to where you would just say, "All right, I'm going to be a Kentucky fan."
1: It's also ridiculous.
0: Sleep Kentucky.
1: Yeah, no, it's ridiculous.
0: You have it?
2: I do, but I don't think he doesn't come out and say he's speaking tongues. Everyone else says in all these tweets that he's speaking tongues. When he sits down, he goes, "Okay, let me calm myself down." And it's like a woosah chant. You can hear it, but I don't want to play it under the guise of, Deion Sanders is speaking in tongues, because I don't think he's doing that. I think everyone else is saying he's doing that.
3: Calm myself down. Let's go.
2: Again, I would see why people would say that, but he doesn't. He's not like I don't know. I'm not going to get into the whole speaking in tongues.
0: It's like a religious component, right?
2: Yes, and there are rules around it. Like apparently, you can only speak tongues in church, and it can only be one person in a room. And there are all kind of rules around it.
0: Maybe it's just something that people are using because they don't know how else to describe what the hell he just did at the podium.
2: 100%. I think he is literally just calming himself down and centering himself before talking. Yeah. And because it's not something that we're all privy to, we're like, he must be crazy as hell.
1: Well, he's booting players off the team.
0: Yep.
1: Like Boo Carter's throwing punches against Northwestern. Things are not great right now.
0: Northwestern got to put it on them.
1: They're 2-0.
0: I don't like that. I don't like that at all. They were the most losing program in all of college football after Indiana last year.
2: Pretty good basketball team.
1: Yeah, who's that kid? That one kid?
0: Don't make me say something nasty about a college basketball.
1: Y'all play Northwestern. Indiana plays Northwestern Friday night.
0: Yeah, Friday night. I feel like we've seen a lot of bigger teams play on Friday night so far, haven't we?
1: It's not that new. Welcome to college football, buddy. Good to have you.
0: It's nice. I'm enjoying it.
1: No, you're not. You've barely watched any.
0: I like it a lot.
1: What
0: do you mean? I'm literally on the air watching 6 games at once on Saturdays now.
1: We have a confirmation on Jackson Dart's injury.
0: Find out next.
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2: 11:03, good morning from the Circus Sports at the Mint Kentucky Down Studio. I'm Lucas Panzeca. The Titans will be on the practice field today in preparation for a trip to MetLife Stadium on Sunday, likely facing Jameis Winston at quarterback for the Giants. Ian Rappaport reporting just a few minutes ago that second-year QB Jackson Dart is expected to have knee surgery that will lead to a full recovery, but will end his 2026 season. He says the ACL is intact, but surgery is coming. 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
6: Let's be honest. 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
7: "What the f*** is this?
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7: What the hell? Give me some warning."
6: Something so mind-numbingly idiotic that you just want to get it off your chest.
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12: It certainly is. 615-737-1045 is the number. If you call in, Robert, and you give us your submission for the dumbest thing in sports this week, what can people win? 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
13: Tickets to see the greatest comedian of our generation, Dave Chappelle.
12: Okay, Dave Chappelle tickets. 615-737-1045 is how you participate. Lucas, you want to lead off?
2: Yeah, it's got to be Caleb Williams. Like you said yesterday, we've seen enough professional athletes speak out like, come on, man. Come on. Injuries happen, and we are in no place to point fingers and make fun of NFL players and how they react to said injuries when they're ramming into each other, play in and play out.
12: You least of all.
2: Yes. Yes, me least of all with my brittle body.
12: Famously an athlete.
2: But It just continues to be a rough look, man. Like, the more I see the clip of him pumping his fist at the crowd, the more it's just so cringy. When in the end, like, the dude could literally play this weekend.
12: Probably gonna start. Because Bajan's in concussion protocol.
2: Oh. Is that a voice crack? I heard it.
12: Who?
2: I heard it.
12: What are you talking about? Me?
2: Yeah. So it's rough from Caleb Williams there. It's hard to, do they play at home?
12: I think they play the Eagles.
2: But in Chicago.
12: Okay.
2: On Monday Night Football.
12: How much of that game did you watch? Cause
2: it was
12: a tough game to watch unless you're like really into defensive football and understand fully what Brian Flores is doing. And I'm not saying that I do, but I just, you know, aesthetically, not the most fun football game to watch. In Chicago, looked like they were impacted by the weather.
2: Yeah.
12: That
2: ugly day.
12: Well, but think about that. You got an NFC North team with a quarterback who just needed the cart for a hamstring strain that was impacted negatively by adverse weather. That is the most antithetical Chicago Bears team I've ever heard of. That's not an NFC North team. It's supposed to be, you know, we'll play in the rain, sleet, snow, and play through everything. And there's Caleb Williams on the cart, respectfully. Robert, what's the dumbest thing in sports this week? What do you got back there?
13: Sorry.
12: It's okay.
13: Can you hear me?
12: Dad?
13: Hello?
2: Hello?
12: Hello?
13: Hello? Anybody?
12: I hate when you do that.
13: I love it. I think it's just funny. My dumbest thing in sports goes to Emmanuel Acho and Leonard Fournette, who have been fighting since the beginning of the year. Emmanuel Acho called out Browns head coach Kevin Stefanski. Leonard Fournette called out Emmanuel Acho. Hey, you're a backup, bro. He said, yeah, I may be a backup, but you're a first-round bust. Leonard Fournette was like, I'm a Super Bowl champion, and I'll whoop your ass. Well, Emmanuel Acho is still fighting back and forth with him. Today told him, you're a grown-ass man. You don't need to be hooked on weights. You don't need to be hooked on creatine. You need to be hooked on phonics. I don't think that you can spell your own name. He's like, and by the way, I'm an intellectual. I don't fight. I fight with my brain. Let me tell you something, Emmanuel. Intellectuals don't get into internet discourse fighting back and forth with another retired football player. You're both dumb. But Emmanuel, you're especially dumb. Emmanuel Acho is my dumbest thing in sports.
2: Lamest thing in sports.
12: He won't go away.
13: The only time you see clips
12: just go away
13: from his show is when he is being lame as hell. Like, I don't know what they talk about any other time. Like, what's our lame-ass topic for today, Emmanuel? Yeah. Just a goober.
12: My dumbest thing in sports is this Sydney Sweeney ad. You guys have seen it, I'm sure.
13: No, where? How would I find it?
12: It's pretty easy to find. Pretty sure it's on a banner in Times Square. So there's a sportsbook app that she's invested in. It's called Novig. And, you know, it's basically, and it's not showing her fully nude, but I guess there's some level of outrage about her posing in a risque manner to promote this sports betting app that she is financially invested in. I don't think that it's that big a deal. Maybe I'm missing something. Maybe it's more scandalous than I realize. Again, it's not showing anything that, you know, would be otherwise FCC unsafe. I just don't understand. There seems to be a lot of outrage around Sydney Sweeney on a regular basis. And maybe I'm missing something, like I'm not paying attention to her personality or she's not giving press conferences on a regular basis. But yeah. I don't get what people are pissed about with the ad.
13: It seems like people get really chesty whenever she comes up, and I don't understand it.
12: Like, unless she's got a promo code that's slapped across something unseemly, I don't think it's even going to drive that many more people to her sports betting app, right? It's just like getting attention. I think that's kind of the point. Anyway, 615-737-1045. What's the dumbest thing in sports this week for the opportunity to win some Dave Chappelle tickets? Let's start with Hank and Adams.
5: Good morning.
12: Good morning.
5: I was going to say my dumbest thing in sports this week was Lane Kiffin. And he gets off the bus at Ole Miss, and he's sporting that Oxford blue jacket with the red threads in it. I could not believe that. I thought, as if they don't hate you enough already, you have to just disembark wearing a Ole Miss jacket. I found that, he don't accidentally do anything, so I found that very interesting.
12: Remember to stay on hold for the opportunity to win the tickets. Thank you, Hank.
2: I love it.
12: I do, too.
2: It's great. Like, he's a slime ball. But it's great.
12: Did you ever hate him?
2: Yeah. I mean, when he left Tennessee in the middle of the night and sent. But I don't know.
12: Hate him.
2: No.
12: Or was it just kind of like, yeah. How old were you even?
2: Eighth grade when he left.
12: Okay. So, I mean, I don't think you would harbor resentment, like actual resentment.
2: I always harbored more resentment for the people in charge at Tennessee for botching it in the aftermath. Like, he put them in a horrible spot, but them panic hiring an 8-4 coach out of Louisiana Tech and Derek Dooley, I think did more to contribute to the years that followed. The incompetence that caused that dysfunction was caused more by leadership at Tennessee than it was Lane Kiffin. So I always looked more at them than Kiffin himself, but I love having him. He's a great villain, and he's just leaning in at this point. He's not even pretending. At Ole Miss, he was like pretending. He was like, oh, I'm a good guy now. See, everything's good. I'm happy. Family man. Happy in Oxford. Now he's just throwing all that out the window. Said, screw it. They all hate me anyway. Might as well.
12: Dalton is in Murfreesboro.
8: Hey, Buck. Hey, Lucas. How y'all doing today?
12: Well, thank you.
8: My dumbest thing in sports is, I don't know if y'all are watching this weekend in the Washington game. Marcus Mariota threw a 35-yard touchdown, and it was blatantly a touchdown. Even Tom Brady and whoever he was with throughout the rest of the game kept on coming back to it, saying it wasn't a touchdown. And if that was reported as went onto the field like it should have been, it would have tied the game in the Cowboys. And it's just so stupid. If y'all go look at the replay, everybody in the world said that it was. But the replay officials say no. I don't know if it was because of money. I don't know. It just looked really fishy that literally Tom Brady and everybody in the booth is complaining about how the heck this ain't a touchdown when it was. Like, I don't understand. Y'all have a good day. Lucas, I'm happy to have you back. We miss you in that ass. Love y'all.
12: Miss you too, Dalton. They miss you, but only to objectify you.
13: Stand up and turn around. I'm trying to see something.
12: I didn't see the play. I didn't see that game live. I just saw the Jaden Daniels injury highlights, or lowlights, I guess. Did you, you know what he's referencing?
2: The Jaden Daniels injury?
12: No, no, no. The Mariota, did you not just listen to us?
2: No, I didn't. I didn't hear a single word he said. I was reading something.
12: What were you reading?
2: Something on Twitter.
12: Something completely irrelevant to what we're doing right now. Okay, very good. That's not your fault, Dalton. Will is in Nashville.
10: Hey, guys. Thanks for taking my call. Love the show. Dumbest thing in sports has got to be that NC State quarterback. I'm a Tennessee fan, so I was so happy watching that. And then just the meltdown. I don't know who to blame, coach, quarterback, but that was the dumbest thing in sports this week and so far in the whole football season.
12: Yeah, it's I place the blame primarily at Dave Doran's feet, the NC State coach. I know the kid makes a mistake in what he's being asked to do, but he should have never been asked to roll out on the play in the end zone, given how disastrous the potential outcome of that was versus literally anything else he could have done. Run out of the back of the end zone, anything else. Punt the ball, anything else. I think that's a Dave Doran miscue. Let's see, one more, or no, we got two more. How about Anthony?
14: Hey, guys. My dumbest thing in sports was just mentioned by the caller in front of me, so I'm going to go to plan B, which was the overtime coin toss between, I guess it was the Jets and Kansas City, where Mahomes had to step in and explain the rules to the referee.
12: Oh, I missed that too. I missed that. He had to provide the refs an explanation? Is that allowed?
14: Well, yeah, when they were going to do something stupid, yeah, he jumped in and explained the rules. I guess it was going to allow like an option for the other team to do something, and it wasn't even a legal option. It was like for the overtime rules or whatever. So Mahomes had to step in and correct the ref and telling them the Chiefs would just, do whatever they were going to do. But yeah, that was my backup dumbest thing in sports.
12: Thank you for the call. So it's not that the refs didn't know. The Colts captain didn't know the overtime coin toss rule. So I'm reading an article on Pro Football Talk right now. Colts captain Cam Bynum called tails on the overtime coin toss, and when it came up tails, he had the choice to kick, receive, or pick a goal to defend. Bynum chose none of those, instead saying defer. Deferring is only an option for the pregame coin toss.
2: Yeah.
12: When the team that wins the toss can choose to defer its choice of kicking or receiving until the end of the second half.
2: He did look confused.
12: So Mahomes is the one trying to take. He's not correcting it. He's taking advantage.
2: He was trying to say, "Oh, they want the ball. They want the ball.
12: They get the ball."
2: Yeah, I guess I get what because saying defer means we want to kick it. If you're saying that before opening kickoff. So he was basically saying it the same. The ref got what he was saying. He's like, okay, so you want to kick it. You want to play defense.
12: Pat's like, no.
2: Like, no, he didn't say it right. They want the ball. Yeah, it was weird.
12: That's a pretty good submission.
2: Meanwhile, right. Aaron Glenn is asking for the ball on purpose.
13: Yeah. It's a tough 2 weeks for Cam Bynum. He lost the green dot after week one.
12: Yeah, I didn't realize how bad that was because of that rate. Because, I mean, it was an ass-kicking between the Ravens and the Colts. And maybe the Ravens are that much better than the Colts anyway, but like that defense looked completely discombobulated, and they straight up took the communication from Cam Bynum.
13: Well, it was a flawed process in the first place, right? Like Cam Bynum is their free safety, who is going to be the farthest back defender, so he can't really talk to the. That's why the linebacker is typically your green dot, because he can communicate with the back end, he can communicate with the corners, he can communicate with the defensive line. If you're a safety and they have you deep, how are you going to be like, hey? You guys are supposed to shift. And so to the right side, no, the other side.
15: God damn it, they snapped it.
12: From and 15 you're just, yards deep.
15: You're just running. You can't be the green dot like that.
12: Byard had to do that here one year. It was a disaster.
15: Give him a megaphone.
12: Jordan in Nashville, and then we'll pick a winner.
16: Hey, guys. My dumbest thing in sports is Titans superfan Ballin Ollie, who we all know tweeted, if the Titans lose to the Jets, I will walk from MetLife Stadium to Nashville nonstop. The tweet goes viral and says the walk is not happening. Deletes his account for 12 hours. Then he comes back and says the walk is happening in some way where he, like, tours the Titans facility and posts videos of him doing squats. This morning, the walk is off. Don't write checks your mouth can't cash. We all know what happened to the Florida State fan. Titans are cursed.
12: Thank you for the call. So there was a Titans fan on Twitter that tweeted if the Titans lose to the Jets, this was, I think, a couple of weeks before week one, that he would walk from Nissan Stadium to MetLife Stadium. Lucas, I think you saw the state. He like put out a statement this morning as to why he is not going to walk. Just walk, nerd. Just get on the treadmill. Like, enough of this. It's you had your moment of clout. You had your moment in the sun. The Jets quote tweeted you. All these different things. Get on the treadmill and walk. All right. The answer is the NC State situation, right? But the overtime coin toss, had the refs not.
17: Yeah, if it had cost them,
12: it would have been the Colts.
17: They lost anyway.
12: Would have been Cam Bynum. Yeah, but that's because of Shane Steichen. Or Shane Steichen could have given them a chance to win instead of letting Mahomes march right down the field. The answer by default is the NC State situation. Will, congratulations. He's going to go see Dave Chappelle. When's that concert?
15: It is October 20th.
12: Okay, coming up. Maybe we'll have some more opportunities to give away some more Dave Chappelle tickets. Cam Ward and Robert Saleh, or I guess Robert Saleh and Cam Ward, are going to speak to the media. We'll have that for you coming up next.

0: sponsored by Hattie B's Hot Chicken, the best hot chicken in the world. Robert Sala just got to the podium on my end, so we will go to that press conference here in just a second. If you have been watching us on Zone TV, apparently there's a Windows update that has caused the stream to go down. Robert is working diligently to make sure that we can regain that video capability as soon as we are back up and running that way. We'll let you know. We're actually doing a radio show, just a radio show for the first time, I think, ever. So,
1: the other thing you'll have to bear with us is if there's a YouTube ad, because I'm going to have to play this off of YouTube, I will pull it and we will figure it out in our own time.
0: Okay, very good.
2: It's going to be like Sky Rizzy, Busy, Pizzy, Wizzy.
0: Well, right now it's solid.
1: You can toss to it.
0: All right, here's the coach.
3: Really, because I think Jameis is capable of doing anything. I mean, he's a former number one pick. He's got tremendous arm talent. He's capable of putting 500 yards and four touchdowns on you in a heartbeat. So a lot of respect for Jameis. I've never had the opportunity to coach with him, but people who have just hold him in very high regard and fully expect them to be able to run the whole offense with him at quarterback.
4: What's been going on with kickoffs and where do you need to get?
3: We need to get better at it. We need to make teams return the kick. We need to cover kicks. We need to find ways to create advantageous situations coming off a kickoff.
4: Some of it's been by design, at least that opening day dirty kick to start. Maybe a little fancy there where you can...
3: No, Joey does a really good job. We think he does a really good job with his dirty ball, getting it on the ground. It's a great way to create an explosive, if you will. Trying to knock people inside the 25-yard line. Because the touchback is 35, it's significant. So if you can kick that dirty ball and keep them inside the 25-yard line, that's significant. And and Joey's been good. Sunday wasn't his best, but we expect him to get back on track.
4: Majority of the time, you're trying to kick it near the goal line, make them return it.
3: We're always trying to make them return it. Always.
5: If you noticed, Anthony, I guess week one to week two, as far as his instincts and playing a little faster, Anthony Hill.
3: He's only going to get better. He still has a long way to go. He's still a young rookie. He's really excited about his potential as a professional football player.
6: Jeff has 19 pass rush wins in the first 2 weeks. What do you see that's contributing to that outside of it? Just
3: being special. No, he's a hell of a player, man. Obviously, he's got elite strength. What's impressive about him is that he can do it while defending the run at the level he does. So he's a special player. We're lucky to have him.
0: Robert Sala at the podium. If you want to check it out on YouTube, you can do, or did it drop?
1: But everything's just going swimmingly back here. The Chrome profile crashed. Okay. So I'll get it to you momentarily.
0: That's
1: just
0: okay, buddy. You're doing great. So the kickoffs are obviously a talking point. The special teams, he had mentioned the kicking game after the Jets game. Sly is trying these dirty kickoffs, like the knuckleball kickoffs, the way that we've talked about with punters before. Back to Robert Sala at the podium.
3: It's the same conversation. When you get into the fourth quarter, there's an old saying in football that more games are lost, not won. I would argue that in a way that's kind of what Sunday was. We had an opportunity to win that football game, and in the waning moments, the last 5 minutes of the game, where we need to be at our best with regards to detail and being on all the different things, winning one-on-ones, we just didn't do it. They did, and so it's going to be it's a process. These young kids, I would love after 1 week that they figure it out and they're rolling, but they're going to learn something new this week. We'll continue to get faster. We'll continue to get better. We'll continue to recognize all the different things that we need to recognize to put ourselves in better position to be successful. But I wish we took the right step after a win, but I still think we took a good step from Sunday with regards to learning what it takes to win a football game.
7: With Denard Wilson and his defense, I don't believe you guys coach together, but I'm sure there's familiarity. What stands out when you watch this?
3: No, I've got a lot of respect for Denard. He and I had a lot of conversations. I think he's a hell of a football coach. I think his defenses reflect his personality and that they play their tails off. A lot of respect for him. his back end and the detail at which he coaches from a schematic standpoint is up there with anybody in football. And he's got a hell of a staff. He's got a really good unit, and expecting them to be their best.
8: With this process and developing on offense, how key has it been that Cam has been able to, knock on wood, take care of the ball and has a nice little streak going back to last season?
3: Cam's deliberate in that regard. Like, he's kind of earned the right to be trusted with regards to taking care of the football, and so it's been any time. I mean, takeaways and turnovers is the number one indicator for wins and losses through the history of football, and having an offense that takes care of the ball to the level we have, hopefully that continues.
4: I think I'm remembering you or Aaron saying when you were talking us through the attack front early that we weren't going to see something like, you're not going to see our best pass rusher dropping into coverage. So I'm curious about that last play where we did see Jeff dropping and what the thinking was.
3: Oh, it was a, so that was a zero coverage. And so basically it's a pop out. So you're blocked. We have a free runner. You're hopefully getting in the low windows where the quarterback has to throw. But that's more of a pop out than a drop in coverage, because it's you've got your free runner. If you're blocked, someone else is free, and so you're trying to get a couple of pop outs here and there. So
4: you're looking mostly for him to bat a ball down.
3: That's it. Yeah, we have a free runner. Quarterback's gonna be panicking. Maybe the ball flutters. Maybe he gets into a hot window. But it's not, he's not covering anybody.
9: I feel like Cedric Gray is ramped up enough after last week that he can be a full go this week.
3: Yeah, he was, they're for sure. You know, Cody's done a really good job. I don't want to take away from Cody in all this. He does a really nice job in there, and, the combination of those three playing together is pretty good.
10: When you're facing a team that's coming off a short week, a bunch of their key players got banged up, they got bad news about their quarterback this week potentially, is the mindset for you, hey, let's go in there and kick them while they're down, or do you just approach things how you normally do?
3: No, you know what? We've been in that exact situation a couple years ago, and I can tell you that they're going to be. There's nothing stronger than a team backed in a corner, and I can promise you, New York is going to come out guns blazing.
0: If you want to live stream Robert Saleh's press conference, we are back up on Zone TV, Facebook, YouTube, Twitter, and Twitch. And we will get it for you momentarily as far as the audio goes. But Robert Saleh talking about the goal line situation, trying to defend the Eagles, Jeff Simmons in coverage, quote unquote, but not actually trying to cover anybody with the zero blitz. Saleh now.
3: I've never seen anything like it, but yeah, we don't, ideally we calm it down for the long run, but, he's a freaking animal. I've never seen anything like it. So.
9: Think of a Scatterboo.
3: He's cool, man. I like him. He's like the old school 2010 Madden hit stick. Lower your shoulder, run people over. Plays his ass off. Lots of energy. I know going into the draft, he was a. We were actually about to draft him in San Francisco. Kyle loved him, and he ended up getting taken right before we were picking. And I think we ended up with CJ West, who was a pretty damn good player too. So, but he's a spark plug, good player.
10: Couple more.
6: What do you think it's going to take to get Wandale going a little bit more than he did on Sunday?
3: That's all opportunity, putting ourselves in situations to be successful on third down, and we've got a really good run game, we've got a good play action pass system, and I do know that. The way the system's kind of designed, it's with Dave's, it could be anyone's day at any moment. And Wendell's, you might wake up Monday morning and see Wendell had a whole bunch of targets. Who knows? But it's just whatever the flow of the game is giving us at that moment.
9: Did Cam look comfortable and more sharper to you out of under center and out of the three-step drops that you guys used a lot of on Sunday?
3: He does. He's getting really comfortable in the offense, and every game that goes by, I think the entire unit's going to get comfortable with what's being asked out of him with regards to what Dable's teaching and the staff. But like I said, Cam's going to get better. He's going to get a lot better. He goes about it the right way, and look, he obviously we all have a long way to go, but I trust that he's going to figure it out.
4: You haven't had a lot of volume, but do there need to be some long distance shots just for defensive honesty?
3: You know, the two opponents we played, give the Jets credit. They played a lot of two shell, kept the ball in front, did a really nice job rushing the passer. I felt like we were able to create some explosive plays last week, but again, a Fangio defense doesn't give you many opportunities to get explosives, and that's kind of the way the league has kind of shifted over the last, God, I want to say 3 or 4 years. They force you to take what they give. Speaking defensively, we're going to force you to take what we give you, and if you and eventually, you know, we'll get a little bit more aggressive, and you got to catch us. So it's kind of like whack-a-mole.
10: Last one. All right. Thanks, guys.
3: All right. Appreciate you guys. Thank you.
0: That's Robert Saleh. When we come back, Cam Ward will be at the podium. I'm Buck Rising. It's 104.5 The Zone.
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2: Welcome back to the show, fueled by Hattie B's Hot Chicken. So we will soon have Cam Ward at the podium, and we will go to that whenever he makes himself available. Robert Saleh talking about a number of different things there facing Jameis Winston at any point, according to Robert Saleh. Jameis Winston can put 400 yards and four touchdowns on you. What comes along with the 400 yards and four touchdowns in a Jameis Winston performance? At least three interceptions.
3: At least.
2: The question is, can you capitalize on the interceptions? You did with Amani Hooker, right? Marcus Harris, did they get a field goal after the Marcus Harris interception?
3: Ooh.
2: I don't recall. Was that the final drive that they had before Jalen Hurts drove down the rest of the field? I need to go back and I don't remember exactly the time when they did get that pick. But the point stands that they have not capitalized on turnover differential. And so at what point that becomes viable or they are capable of executing, we'll find out. That game, credit to Amani Hooker for putting them in position because it looked like the Eagles were just going to waltz into the end zone on that first drive, the same way that the Jets did in week one. Amani Hooker with the interception on the goal line. And the 92-yard return set up that first touchdown that gave the Titans the lead that they desperately needed and were not able to sustain once they started to sputter out. Cam Ward at the podium. We'll go to the quarterback now.
4: Certainly presents its challenges, but it's going to be exciting to go against. You know, my first defense coordinator I had in the NFL is a great person. He has a great system, you know, for those guys, and, you know, it's going to be fun to go against.
5: How much more do you like getting to get under center? It seemed like you guys did that a lot more this past week. How much does that help you? How much do you like
4: that? I like it a lot. I think it really simplifies, you know, what we want in terms of to get out of the defense, the certain looks that we want to get in and out of. And I think it just helps everybody get in the rhythm, whether it's run game, passing the ball. So I think the more that we do that, it's going to be to continue to help us.
5: When you do that hard play action out of it, you got to turn your back to the defense, flip back. And like, how do you go about reading the defense, like taking that look before you turn your back, and then when you turn back around and see the defense?
4: Really trying to see it post-snap. I mean, not post-snap, pre-snap. They just got to have the ability to see space players and, you know, the flat players post-snap. Because when you turn your back to the defense, the only thing you really can't see is the safety. You don't know how high he is or if he's low. So continue to get that. And it's fun because, you know, it's harder for those guys when we have a true, you know, play action fake. It's hard for those guys to see the ball. So, you know, it could get them out of, you know, their shell, whatever they're trying to show. But it also allows our guys to get wide open.
5: I don't know if you saw, but Brock Purdy, he has said a lot of times, he doesn't know where the receiver is, but he's just thrown to a spot. Mm-hmm. Just expecting. How much do you do that, you know, with your receiver?
4: I would say I do that a lot. It definitely depends on the concept as well, if it's a timing concept or if it's a concept where I have to wait for guys to make their decision to get open. But it depends on that. And, you know, with that, I love it because the ball's out fast. It helps the O-line. Then it helps us get in the rhythm.
6: What do you attribute the fact that you were much improved Sunday in giving guys balls that they could run with after they caught it? It seemed like you were hitting more guys in stride.
4: I just think, you know, we just connected on the big-time plays that we needed to at the right time. I think it's just us continuing to get better with our timing in and out of practice. And, you know, I was able to put the ball in a good spot for them to make plays. And I think once I do that more, we'll be able to see, you know, the athleticism of guys come out.
7: I think you guys need to throw the ball downfield a little bit more often to keep the defense a little bit more wary that you may be going to cover the whole field?
4: I just think we need to win games. By any means, how we need to do it, whether it's that or, you know, run the ball more or doing more intermediate game, however it means, you know, our goal is to win the game.
8: What's your evaluation of your pocket management through two games?
4: I think it's, you know, decent, but I think it'd be better at a lot of times. Continue to feel the pocket, and I think the biggest thing that I want to, you know, continue to get better within the pocket is not leaving too early when I don't have to. There's also a shot clock that goes off in your head, you know, when you're facing a certain rush or a certain player who's very good. So, you know, just continue to get better each and every game and feel in the pocket each and every game.
8: What are some of the things you do to improve that during the week?
4: Continue to hone in on details of it. You know, continue to no matter what, have my mindset of staying in the pocket and protecting the ball in the pocket as well. But then, you know, at some point the instincts have to take over. You got to, you know, escape as well.
0: If you didn't get barely, not even half the season with Brian Callahan last year, what do you most remember working with him in that first year?
4: He's a player's coach. He was very, I'll say, upfront with everything, especially with me. He taught me what everything that I had to get better at, and he helped me get better at a lot of things when I first came in. The offense that, you know, we had last year was very challenging in terms of a rookie to come in and learn, but it's also a great offense to, you know, be a part of because, you know, you get to set certain things up for specific players, whether it's myself or the receiving core to get open. And I think with him, you know, he's helped elevate my game as far as my last year, my rookie level, is just seeing the field, you know, better.
6: How much were you looking forward to the matchup with Dart, who's in your draft class, and also were you ever a fan of Jameis as a kid?
4: Jameis is what?
6: When you were a kid, were you a fan of Jameis?
4: Yeah, for sure, especially watching him in college. I think just with Jackson, just unfortunate. So, you know, continue to, you know, pray for him and his family. That's something that, you know, you don't want to see. And he's a great quarterback. So all of us were looking forward to going against, you know, him, that team. But, you know, at the end of the day, you know, they know it's the next man, you know, mentality, same with us. But, I mean, it's going to be an exciting game for sure.
3: Cam, what have you seen from Alec in his first two games? And how's your guys' relationship kind of blossomed throughout the season?
4: Very explosive. He's good when he has a chance to really go get the ball, when I can put in a spot.

0: moment where they have to, you know, block a little longer. But the more I can, you know, get it out and help them and help the team, you know, as far as the timing aspect, you know, I'm going to do that.
1: Denard, just I know he's on the other side of football, but did you learn some things from him? What was he like inside the building, you know, during the course of the year last year?
0: Great person. He was real helpful for me, especially when it came to, you know, blitzes, whether it's his packages or another DC's, the different types of fronts that he can do, the exotics that he has. So, you know, it's going to be a challenge to go against, but we'll be well prepared for it.
1: How do you think he'll treat you on Sunday, and who has the advantage there where you both know each other a little bit?
0: I think it just goes back to, you know, doing what, you know, our new system has, you know, doing that well. A lot of stuff that we had can protect, you know, certain looks or pressures or coverages that they have. So it's really going to be up to us, you know, me going through the reads, receivers being decisive, and the O-line making a standpoint.
2: Turnovers last year, that was an issue for you initially, but you cleaned that up. This year, first two games, you have zero. What's the big deal?
0: Just something that we emphasize, you know, as a whole, not only myself, but anybody who, you know, has the football in their hand, you know, they hold the you know, the facility in their hand. So, you know, the biggest thing for us is the ball is the prize, not us. And, you know, the more we can protect it, the more chances we give ourselves to win games.
2: With that being said, though, do you find yourself not taking as many risks or trying to, you know, fit the ball in places like you did last year?
0: No. I mean, I'm not finna just throw one up there at the end of the day. If it's safety 30 yards back, I'm gonna take what's right there. So it's been more of, you know, the disguise of what the defense presents. There's also times where I look back on film where I should have got back to, you know, the third part of progression and hit the intermediate or the deeper route. So it's kind of give and take. But, you know, at times we can always be aggressive in our room. But at the end of the day, we can't be reckless as well.
3: We good?
4: Appreciate it.
1: What did you think that Salah doing the Zombie Land celebration back then?
0: Elite. We're going to have him doing more of that, too.
5: Thanks, Kevin.
6: All right. So that's Cam Ward speaking to the media. Who do you trust more, Denard Wilson versus Cam Ward or Cam Ward versus Denard Wilson?
7: I mean, that Giants defense, the answer is probably is Denard Wilson. I mean, we've seen Denard Wilson do more with his role than we've seen Cam so far. Denard did I thought he did a nice job with what he was given here last year.
6: That is the context that is important with what he was given. Denard Wilson kind of had his one arm tied behind his back there at the end. And I mean, listen, any defense with Jeff is going to give you some level of advantage, but yeah, I think it was a chicken salad out of chicken bleep type of situation. Does he have a better defense in New York? One would assume, yes, he's got better pass rushers for sure.
7: Well, they're struggling to affect the quarterback.
6: They are, which is interesting. Although Abdul Carter had a really nice rush on Stafford Monday night. But, you know, they're not consistently getting there.
7: It's a two-game sample size. But they are currently bottom of the league in pressures, tied with the Dolphins for only 7. For context, the Titans have 14, and they have only 2 sacks. Or, I'm sorry, 1 sack.
6: How many sacks do the Titans have?
7: 3. All 3, I think, were Sunday.
6: Obviously didn't get to Geno. And Jeff had one where they just kind of ran him out of bounds behind the line of scrimmage, which, fine, counts. I'd be curious to see where, because, I mean, Cam's practiced against this defense a ton. Theoretically, this should be as good a Cam Ward passing performance as we see, but they also have to play complementary football. They have been running the football well. I'm sure they're going to try and find ways to snuff out Tony Pollard if they can and try and make it a one-dimensional game. It's an actual chess match for once that we can talk about, especially with a quarterback who should be able to diagnose and understand what he's looking at in this game more than any other game. 615-737-1045, the number. If you want to jump in, you are welcome to do so. Somebody says the defense was awful last year. Stop glazing. Are you glazing, Denard Wilson? You're being accused.
7: I just think he found ways to get to the quarterback despite more and more pieces being traded out from under him.
6: Yeah, it's not glazing if we say with what he had to work with,
7: yeah,
6: they did an okay job. Nobody said they were good. That's selective hearing on your part. We will talk more about the Titans and the Giants. Pat Leonard, who covers the Giants, will join us at 12:20. Meanwhile, Texas and Tennessee.

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3: 12 o'clock, good afternoon from the Circus Sports at the Mint Kentucky Down Studio. I'm Lucas Panzeka. Robert Saleh and Cam Ward just stepped down from the podium. Titans will be on the practice field today preparing for the Giants at MetLife Stadium on Sunday. And the Titans certainly will not see Jackson Dart at quarterback. Will likely be Jameis Winston getting the start for New York, as Dart, according to Ian Rappaport, is expected to have knee surgery that will end his 2026 season in an injury that occurred during the Monday Night Football loss to the Rams. First Titans injury report of the week will come out later today. 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
9: Huge game in Knoxville this weekend. We'll get back to the Giants and the Titans with Pat Leonard, who covers New York, in just a little while. But with this game on Rocky Top and a Texas team that we're still trying to figure out, still learning, obviously, about Tennessee with their true freshman at quarterback, who are these teams through the first 3 weeks? How much do we actually know, given the quality of competition? Now, Texas has faced a quality opponent, unlike many Power Four college football teams. They have played Ohio State and found ways to come back. Now, they did it at home, and I still think Ohio State should get some credit. That's a moral victory if I ever found one, is going up.
3: Ohio State doesn't do moral victories.
9: Oh, okay. I'm sorry. We can't grant Ohio State a moral victory for what was the lead at its largest point? Ohio State before Texas came
3: back? It was a 20-point lead, I think, 23-3, if I'm not mistaken. But yeah, Ohio State is a winning program.
9: Mm.
3: Again, you're struggling here with the difference.
9: Selective with your moral victories, I see.
3: Winning programs don't do moral victories.
9: No,
3: the losing programs do.
9: Well,
3: you're getting it.
9: Mindset simply to hold a losing program to a higher standard is unthinkable, it seems. But I digress.
3: You tell me what the standard is.
9: I don't have a standard for them. They exist and they play football.
3: So the Titans or the Longhorns trailed by 20. They scored 21 fourth quarter points, and they held Ohio State to 3. So they outscored Ohio State 21-3 after halftime. So the defense was on full display in this game. Arch played a role in it. His interception was completely not his fault. It was just that wacky play where I think it was to Cam Coleman, where it's a deep shot. It's actually a great throw by Arch, and Coleman almost makes a great play on it. But as he lands on his back, the ball like bounces up off of him, allowing the defender to just pick it off. Just a freak play. So I don't think Arch deserves that pick being tagged to his stat line. But really, for me, Will Muschamp's defense is what stole the show in that second half comeback.
9: Vols, So far, the opposition has not been great. We talked about Georgia Tech and how they look a bit fraught right now under Brett Key. They are scoring Tennessee 47.7 points per game. They are holding their opponents to 14 points per game. Obviously, this will be their greatest competition yet on the season. How do you feel about your quarterback situation? You talked about this a little bit in SEC observations, but for people who may not have been listening at 10:30, maybe re-describe what you are feeling when you watch him.
3: Good. Again, these are the games where you learn something. For Tennessee last year, it was the Georgia game. And what did we learn in that Georgia game? That Joey Aguilar can run this offense. Tennessee can go bombs away again with the passing attack. Defense struggling. And that ended up being the theme throughout the course of the year. And Tennessee was unable to sustain, really, and kind of petered out going 8-4. So we're going to learn here just how improved this defense is and how ready for this moment Faison Brandon is. Obviously, he's at home. He's not the one in a hostile environment. But this defense will be like unlike anything he's ever seen for a guy that was playing high school football a year ago. But he's a fun player. He's really poised, I think, for a freshman. I love how selective he is with his dual threat ability, which is really effective. But he's really going to be put to the test here. This offensive line is going to be put to the test, especially on the inside. The interior of that Texas defensive line has the edge in this game. So can Tennessee run the football? DeShaun Bishop is expected to go. Heupel said just the other day that they're going to make sure he's ready to go on Saturday. And Tennessee's ability to run the ball is going to play a huge role in determining if they can win this game.
9: Right now, Texas, in most sports books, you might see a little bit of variance, but I'm seeing Texas 4.5 as 4.5-point favorites on the road. I'm seeing an over under of 55.5. I think I might be compelled to bet the under. What do we definitively know about Texas? And you touched on this earlier in the show. They do not, right now, through 3 weeks, have what you would consider an elite college football offense. Arch Manning is inconsistent.
3: They have an elite talent pool on offense, but yeah, they haven't been consistent.
9: But it hasn't been put together yet. Now, you would hate to be the team that Texas rolls into town with, and all of a sudden they're putting together the most elite offensive performance that you've seen of them this season.
3: But, like, no one will be surprised when that happens for Texas. Like, when it clicks into place and Arch and Cam Coleman and Steve Sarkisian called offense is rolling at a high level.
9: You're saying when as if it's a definitive, and I'm inclined to agree with you that that is the expectation, and that's more likely to happen that they... Because what was the hallmark of Arch's first year as a starting quarterback is he didn't start off terribly well, and then he finished the season strong, very strong. It could be a scenario in which they are starting slow as an offense because you have a lot of changing parts and pieces every year on every college football roster, no matter how good you are. And so there's some level of chemistry that has to be established still. Would you feel good about betting Tennessee plus the 4.5? We have more information on Texas than we do on Tennessee.
3: Texas is a more talented football team. Like, it's
9: for sure
3: not even debatable. Obviously, we know Arch's talent at quarterback, Cam Coleman and Ryan Wingo. You could argue best wide receiver duo in the country. Hollywood Smothers and Relique Brown have made an excellent 1-2 punch at running back, especially Smothers, effective catching the ball out of the backfield. And that defense showed what they can do in the second half against Ohio State. So Texas has that advantage, but we saw multiple times last season Texas be unable to really lean into their talent advantage when on the road, like we talked about earlier, at Kentucky, at Florida, which they lost, at Mississippi State, which required a dramatic comeback by Texas to force overtime and eventually win that game in Starkville. So I have a weird amount of confidence in Tennessee to have this be a close game at the end of the fourth quarter because of that home field advantage. And we have yet to see Texas operate at a high level in this iteration of Texas with Sark and Arch Manning in a hostile road environment. And Sark said this week, he thinks this will be the loudest environment they've ever played in.
9: For sure.
3: So early kickoff, which sucks, but
9: yeah. How much does an early kickoff with a quality opponent, because, I mean, it's not like they can't get up.
3: Oh, they'll get up. Tennessee fans are going to be drinking at 6 a.m. instead of, you know, later. So the crowd's going to get up for it. Checker Neyland will be in full effect. I don't know what the weather looks like 65 degrees. So it's going to be great football weather. And the crowd's going to be rocking and rolling on Saturday. You just wish it was a night game for that aesthetic and having all day to get ramped up for it. But
9: even just like a 3:30 kick.
3: Yeah. Yeah. It's a shame. But that's just kind of how it shook out. LSU and A&M that are playing this week, both lost last week, and it is what it is. But I think this is going to be a really good game. Like, I just don't expect either team to roll in this game. I saw the stat from Cole Kublik of SEC Network and Jocks down in Birmingham, that Tennessee football has rushed for 200-plus yards in 38 of 68 games. Under Heupel, they are 36-2 in those 38 games, and they've won 30 straight in those games. And this Tennessee backfield feels like it has the potential to be the deepest and best backfield that Heupel has had since he arrived at Tennessee. Just with what we've seen so far with DeShaun Bishop, with Javon Gordon, with DeJuan Morris rotating in, like they have got some guys back there that can just come in. One gets banged up, the other comes in, they don't miss a beat. And they all have similar profiles, but also differences in their game. It was cool to see DeJuan Morris, Oakland product, get some run in that Georgia Tech game late. So if Tennessee can really commit to the run game and find a way to get some push up front, that's the thing. This offensive line is not as talented as Texas's front seven, especially on the interior. And Tennessee's offensive line has not been terribly consistent over the first 3 weeks. This game could very well come down to those guys and the push that they get up front, what that opens up in the run game, and in turn, the passing game to make life easier on Faison Brandon. And then defensively, just how much can you affect Arch Manning? Tennessee's been good rushing the passer through a small sample size. They're second best in sacks so far in the SEC, but Texas has done as good a job as anyone of protecting their quarterback so far.
7: All right, Troy Aikman.
3: And they've already... They're as good as anyone in football at protecting their quarterback.
9: Mm.
3: So can Tennessee get home? Marion Dye has flashed this year. Jordan Norman, the Tulane transfer, has a pair of sacks. Xavier Gillum, the Penn State transfer, has been excellent up front. It's going to be one of the trenches, as they say.
9: We don't get an availability report until tonight, right?
3: Correct.
9: How do we feel about DeShaun Bishop? Is there any?
3: Thank you for listening to the show. Josh Heupel says he expects to play.
9: Okay, very good. 615-737-1045, the number. If you want to jump in, you are welcome to do so. Would you bet this game?
3: You know,
9: how often do you bet Tennessee games?
3: I haven't placed a wager in like at least a year. I just kind of was like, all right.
9: I'll place like a bet a weekend. I'm not like a parlay guy.
3: Yeah.
9: I'm just like, all right, you know, sprinkle a little here.
3: That's how I was.
9: See how it goes.
3: But I was just always so consistently bad.
9: my one bet of the weekend was on LSU.
3: Yeah. I'm like, whatever, dude. I'm done. I'm just.
9: Yeah, it's. I feel like it's easier in college football, though. I would lose my ass if I tried to bet the NFL on a week-by-week basis.
7: Lucas wouldn't. They would still be there.
9: That would be the one to put it to the test, boy.
3: We'd disagree, though.
9: Real quick.
3: I feel like college football is more unpredictable.
9: How could that possibly be so?
3: Didn't you just say you would have bet LSU last week? Or you did bet LSU last week?
9: I did bet LSU last week. Yeah, I mean, that... But you could have easily made the case that Trinidad Chambliss is the far superior quarterback in that situation at home, and that Lane Kiffin knows exactly what he's going to deal with, and you can't stop him anyway. I mean, you could have made the case for Ole Miss.
3: We're coming off a week where we saw number 11 Oklahoma go down against the Michigan team that barely beat Western Michigan, and Oregon get smacked around for a while by Oklahoma State and eventually lose. Yeah, I think we see more of those.
9: But on the scale of that, those are two. How many games are played?
3: No, we just saw Kentucky.
9: How many games are played in a given weekend? How many games are played in a given weekend?
3: Like a million.
9: Exactly. So on aggregate, you will have better luck betting college football than you would the NFL.
3: I don't know, man. I disagree. I think there's so much more variance. Like the games that you're actually betting in college football. Like, yeah, there's a million college football games happening, but people are betting the bigger games for the most part. There's the sickos out there.
9: Pat Leonard covers the New York Giants. We'll catch up with him coming up next.
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10: Speaking of Anthony Hill, a lot of talent right there. Anthony Hill loaded with talent. Just young.
11: Yeah.
10: Don't know what he don't know. 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
11: So play him now. 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
11: Is that a good enough trade-off to the misses he'll have? 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
10: What are your other options? 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
9: Welcome back to the show, fueled by Hattie B's Hot Chicken, the best hot chicken in the world. Pat Leonard covers the New York Giants for the New York Daily News. He also hosts the podcast Talking Ball with Pat Leonard, which you can find on YouTube. Pat, thanks for taking some time. The news out of New York has been grim after such a promising start to the season. I guess the question is simply, how's morale up there?
4: Yeah, Buck, the sky is falling for Giants fans. It's a crazy turn from week one. You know, they call it a week-to-week league, but never has it been demonstrated more than what the Giants have gone through in the last, 4 days. Going from a 1-0 start, beating the Cowboys on Sunday Night Football, one of the best crowds I've ever seen at MetLife Stadium, the hype for John Harbaugh and the team through the roof, and then a blowout loss and losing your starting quarterback for the season all in one swoop. The Giants fans are reeling right now going into this game against the Titans.
9: No one could hardly blame them. So from the context of you, at somebody who covers the team, how does your focus shift? Because obviously the John Harbaugh tenure starting is a huge underlying narrative that you guys will talk about all season long, but the trajectory right of Jackson Dart, it's between him and Shuck. Cam Ward here in Tennessee is still trying to figure it out, but it's between him and Tyler Shuck is, you know, the next promising, ascending young quarterbacks in the league. Certainly after that Sunday Night Football performance, as you mentioned, 3 touchdown passes, how does that kind of change the way that you view this season in your coverage of the team?
4: It's a great question. You're right. One of the main storylines coming into the season was, is Jackson Dart going to grab a stranglehold of that franchise quarterback position? The other one was, how much of a difference is John Harbaugh going to make on the culture of the team and in the win-loss columns for the New York Giants, a franchise that is 7-27 in the last 2 years. And now we get to answer the second question, because of course it would look better. You win more games with Jackson Dart as quarterback, but John Harbaugh is not just about the QB or making a few players play better. What the Giants hired him for was to restore an identity, a culture, a standard of expectations that is more like aligned with the 4 Super Bowls they have won going back to their last 2 in 2007 and 2011. Than what they have put on the field really in the last decade as a franchise that has fallen into the depths of the NFL with the likes of their crosstown rival, the New York Jets. So now Harbaugh gets to prove why the Giants gave him a 5-year, $100 million contract. He gets to prove that regardless of who's playing quarterback and regardless of who's on the field, the processes and the construct and the way that he knows how to coach a football team is going to keep a competitive product that Giants fans can be proud of on the field. But it's not a given that he's going to do that either. That's the challenge he now faces after Jameis Winston had a really tough showing in relief of Dart the other night, and considering they have more injuries than just Dart as well.
9: At P. Leonard NYDN is where you follow Pat Leonard, who covers the New York Giants for the New York Daily News.
3: Pat, not to go ahead and fast forward to the end of the season, but I can't help but think about the scenario that could play out here where the Giants do end up suffering because of this loss and in that top 5 pick range with a deep quarterback class and a QB that's shown you some signs, but like you said, it would be hard to commit to after such a small sample size due to the injury. Like, is that a scenario that you look downwards and say that could put them in a tough spot come draft time?
4: Yes. I think that's a totally fair thing to project to right now, because let's be honest, Jackson Dart, when he's been in his best, he's a talented player, right? The Giants like a lot about his makeup, all those things. One of the main questions about whether he could be trusted as the long-term franchise quarterback was his availability. And he's not the only quarterback injured around the league right now. But because of his play style, because he's undersized, he's a quarterback that relies on his mobility, and because we haven't seen an extended sample size of him as a pocket passer and someone who can master that part of the position, which is something that he really didn't do much of under Dable last year. Because of all of that, the questions are still out there, and the main question that he had to answer is a failure for year two. So if you're the Giants going into year three, now John Harbaugh is in control of personnel. He did not draft Jackson, even though he likes Jackson. And if you have that top five pick, let's say, you have to study those QBs, and you have to entertain the possibility, the idea, that drafting a quarterback there may be the best course of action for Harbaugh to continue instilling the culture and the identity that he wants. It doesn't mean they're going to, but I think that it's totally fair and reasonable to say that scenario is on the table now.
3: Well, the dust hasn't even settled yet on this injury. We're barely into the week of practice, especially coming off a Monday night football game for the Giants. But what does your gut tell you about how this offense may look with Jameis Winston? And should we be sure that it's going to be Jameis Winston down the line, or that the Giants won't try to look at some other options?
4: I think in the short term, they're not looking to trade for a QB as urgently as Giants fans are hoping they do. From what I saw from Jameis Winston in training camp, covering them every day, what he will show you in this game against Tennessee is not going to look as bad or nearly like anything like what he did against the Rams. Now, there's no excuse for the Giants coaching staff and Winston and the line and everybody being as unprepared as they looked when Dart left that game. And frankly, it shocked me how inoperable the offense was. But Winston still has the arm. He still has the ability to push the ball down the field. He will take some risks that put the ball in the hands of the other team. But I think offensively, the identity doesn't change from the standpoint of trying to run the ball and be more physical. You lose, though, the misdirection element of Dart's legs. Jameis not a runner. And so you have to expect this is going to be more under center, more run-heavy play action from under center from Jameis. And then I think the receivers benefit, where Isaiah Likely, the tight end, had clearly emerged as Jackson Dart's top option. And Dart was very good at working the middle of the field as a passer compared to maybe going deeper. I think guys like Darnell Mooney, Odell Beckham Jr., who really hasn't factored yet, doesn't even have a target. I think you can expect to start to hear his name more, because he and Winston developed a really good chemistry in training camp playing with the twos. And so it's going to look a little bit different. And I think the emphasis with Winston, Buck, always is, we want you to make plays, but we want you to take care of the football. But you guys know, you kind of have to live with a little bit of a both if he's your QB.
9: Talking Ball with Pat Leonard is the podcast. It's available on YouTube. Subscribe to the channel while you're there. We're talking Giants and Titans. Amid the horror of the Jackson Dart situation was Malik Nabers' shoulder popping out in the middle of that game and him screaming in pain on the sidelines. I obviously, today is the first day of practice. I don't know, Pat, Titans are currently getting ready to go on the practice field. I don't know if you guys have already had your availability. What is the latest on Nabers?
4: So we'll find that out later. They don't practice until 3 o'clock today because they were coming home late from Monday Night Football and all of that. But what I'll tell you is, Nabers told us in the locker room that he had to get it x-rayed. And so that's something, you know, he's had shoulder issues going back to college. That concerns me, not from the standpoint of, hey, could he theoretically, if it's banged up but no further damage, can he take the field? Sure. But you guys saw it. I know Trent McDuffie had a great game at corner for the Rams, but Nabers looked like maybe half the version of himself. I mean, he was even working on that surgically repaired knee. He fell once or twice just running a route with no contact. They were scary-looking plays, but he just doesn't look right physically or mentally. So that's one to watch. Left tackle Andrew Thomas left the game late or hobbled off late with a groin injury. My early indications are it could be something that with rest he's okay, but something to watch. And Brian Burns, their edge rusher, it's a low ankle sprain, but pretty bad one. I mean, I used to play basketball, so I've sprained my ankle plenty of times. I'm watching him hobble around the locker room thinking he might be okay down the road, but week three could be a question mark. And that's the guy who led their defense all of last year. So it'll be a much different Giants team that the Titans are looking at across from them at MetLife Stadium on Sunday than you would have thought they would face in week one, I think.
9: Obviously, you have a lot of Titans-Giants connections between these two teams. Dable here, Callahan, Denard Wilson. Who else is up there? Tim Kelly, as well as the tight ends coach. And obviously, Dable bringing a good many of his assistants down here to Tennessee with him. We know, Pat, because we are beat reporters, that assistants are only made available monthly. And our monthly visit with the assistants was before last week, before week two. So I assume that there was some level of making the rounds, asking Brian Callahan about the Titans, of which I'm sure he said absolutely nothing.
4: Well, I snuck that question in late during the availability last week. And his answer was, I don't think about them at all at the moment, to be honest. I have plenty on our plate to go get ready to play the Rams. I love Cam, meaning Ward, as a person and a player. I root for him. I hope for him. When we play him, I hope we do our part. But I'm fully focused on what we've got. We have a tough game ahead of us and a lot of things we have to do well. So he essentially, as you pointed out, tried not to say very much. But it's certainly the amount of connections between the two teams. There's going to be a lot of emotion charged into this game. And frankly, I think everyone was looking at this as though, even though both teams are not projected to win a ton of games, especially the Dart versus Dable element of it, even though Dable coaches the Titans offense, that headline really was going to carry the way that this was going to go, because Dable was the one who pressed very hard and believed very much in Dart and led to them trading up to draft him. And so with Dart out of the game now, it takes on a much more different look to the game. And Saleh and his defense, particularly with Simmons up front, they have a chance to win this game, because the Giants offensive line, as well as they played against Dallas in week one, they were horrendous in their second game against the Rams. Now, I would think the Titans pass rush in their front is probably somewhere in the middle of what Dallas put on the field and what the Rams with Aaron Donald coming out of retirement put on the field. But certainly an interesting element of Dable's offense probably needs some help the way they got with that turnover in the red zone and the return down to close to the goal line against Philly. It's probably part of the recipe for winning this game and upsetting the Giants if they do want to, is playing that complimentary football. But the Giants are vulnerable up front if Saleh can figure out a way to confuse them the way that the Rams did.
3: It's quite the brain trust for that Giants offense, Pat. I mean, we already talked about the Titans connections, but of course, Matt Nagy being talked about as a potential head coach here. And then Greg Roman, who has worked with John Harbaugh a ton. How much influence do you see those guys having on the actual play calling that's coming from Matt Nagy? Like for Roman, for instance, when you mentioned the Giants offense maybe shifting to a little more run heavy play action, how much could that have Greg Roman's fingerprints on it?
4: Right. So in Callahan's case, it was definitely more centered on, the elements of Jackson's footwork in the pocket as a quarterback and affirming him, reminding him to take care of his body, slide when you're running, and all of the things that go technically and decision-wise with being a QB. But you're absolutely right about Greg Roman. Even though Matt Nagy is the offensive coordinator, Roman's sitting there right next to him up in the box, and they're hip to hip as far as the influence goes on this offense. Now, Nagy is the one calling the plays, but as the run game coordinator, Roman is integrally involved in marrying a complicated run system that he runs to the passing concepts that Nagy brought with him from Kansas City and his career as a coach, going back to as a play caller as head coach of the Bears. It's funny. Nagy, actually, this is the first time he's ever been a play-calling OC. He's only ever been an offensive coordinator who didn't call plays, or a head coach who called his own plays in Chicago. So it's an interesting dynamic that they have now. They are right now 1-1, just like the team. Against Dallas, they completely out-schemed and out-coached and out-thought Christian Parker, the first-time defensive coordinator for Dallas in week one. But in week two, they were overwhelmed by the games and the pressure packages brought by Chris Shula and Drew Wilkins and the Rams. So they need to figure out a way against Saleh and the Titans to get back to what they did best against Dallas. And Saleh and the Titans, conversely, I would say this. Roman has coached this run game really well. They brought Najee Harris on. So it's him, Scadaboo, Devin Singletary, Tyrone Tracy as the four-headed monster in the backfield. What the Titans need to do, though, is change their fronts and show the Giants different looks. If Saleh's defense just lines up and plays and doesn't confuse fronts for the Giants line, the Giants line has enough meat on it to go and play their assignment-based football and to move the line of scrimmage. So there's going to have to be some creativity on the Titans' end, because that's what this Giants offensive staff so far has brought.
9: Pat Leonard of the New York Daily News here with us talking Titans and Giants. So, and that is going to be an interesting thing, because for the most part, I mean, it's not like they've played just base defense the whole way through 2 weeks, Pat, but that is a conversation for us here in Tennessee as to how, frankly, ineffective the defense has been, including that pass rush outside of Jeffrey Simmons, who can't just be a one-man band, despite his best efforts. I want to ask you about what this offseason was like, and before we let you get out of here, because the Giants flew to John Harbaugh. The Titans were preparing to fly to John Harbaugh on the heels of the Giants interview. It's been this weird, again, you talk about the crossover, this weird cat and mouse game between these two organizations. Matt Nagy had a really good chance here, from what I understand, of being the head coach, and the ownership tipped the scales in favor of Robert Saleh, as is their right. I just wonder what this offseason was like, understanding once you knew that they were going to land John Harbaugh, and then how the coaching hires didn't necessarily seem to go exactly to plan. I know there was some interest in Todd Monken. I know that they might have thought about keeping Carmen Brasillo, who's the offensive line coach here. It just, again, the parallels are interesting to me.
4: Yes, no, it's fascinating. That's a good point. First of all, I should commend, up here from New York, the media corps up here is impressed with how Titans media is holding the Titans, you know, whether it's Saleh or the coaching staff or just the team, holding their feet to the fire to be accountable, right? I think that's important, especially when you have a new regime, to be able to ask the hard questions that deserve answers for the fans. So that has been noticed, particularly because Saleh obviously coached in New York. There's plenty of people up here who covered him a certain way. But what I noticed during the whole hiring cycle and what I'm watching now is when Harbaugh, like you said, it was Titans, it was Giants. When he took this job and the Giants, you know, made that moonshot of an offer and he signed that $100 million contract, to me, the biggest difference there is the market he chose to put himself in. Because in Baltimore, which is, you know, a big-time team in the Ravens with a lot of history, but even Baltimore does not carry the spotlight and scrutiny that New York does when you lose. And what I'm fascinated to see right now is that this offseason, the way it went, it was nothing but positivity and hype and optimism, and deservedly so, because the Giants, you just hinted at some people that the Giants wanted back and didn't come back. The Giants have fallen so far that they've struggled to attract people like John Harbaugh to choose them recently. So that was really the headline of the offseason, was people are choosing the Giants again. But be careful what you wish for, because now, very quickly, Harbaugh has gone from the anointed savior to show us what you're made of without your starting quarterback. And at least so far in these last few days, it's gotten tense around here, right? And that's going to happen with any team that loses a player like this and plays a game like that. But I'm just fascinated to see how he handles it, because although you're going to get scrutiny, as I just noted, in Nashville, you know, just like you're going to get it in New York, not his seat's getting hot now, but the seat starts to warm or feel warmer earlier if you don't deliver when expectations start so high and so prominently nationally as they did with these two primetime games, Sunday and Monday night.
9: He looked like he was wearing it on his face Monday night, boy. He's Pat Leonard of the New York Daily News. Pat, thank you so much for the time. I appreciate you doing it on short notice, and I'll look forward to seeing you at MetLife on Sunday.
4: You got it. I look forward to it. Thank you, Buck.
9: That's Pat Leonard of the New York Daily News. Does a great job covering the New York Giants. The podcast, Talkin' Bowl, with Pat Leonard, available on YouTube. Good stuff.
5: Hey, you better watch out, though.
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5: Well, he's talking about feet. And I don't think he realizes that Rex Ryan lives in this town. You're talking about heating some feet up. Old dude's going to come running, just like that pie in the windowsill. That smell of them hot feet will bring him right to your doorstep.
9: Did we? 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You just get used to it, Robert. 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We didn't get into Rex Ryan taking a hatchet to Robert Saleh after that Jets-Titans loss. That was interesting to me. I mean, obviously, Rex has a rooting interest there, but I thought that was pretty curious. 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

0: All right, we're going to make fun of Josina Anderson's Twitter, but I have to preface this by saying I met Josina. I like Josina. I think her Twitter is oftentimes ridiculous. Josina Anderson is a longtime NFL reporter. She hasn't been affiliated with anybody in a while, though, right? She's been out of ESPN for several years. I think she had a brief stint at CBS, but I don't believe that's still ongoing. And she's got her own independent podcast called The Exhibit. Robert, when we bring up Josina Anderson's Twitter, for people who may not be initiated into this, why is this an ongoing joke?
1: Because it's like reading Aesop's fables or like the old jokes they used to do where they told you the punchline before the setup. Like, I don't know who she's talking to or why she's speaking like this, or like in riddles and codes. And just remember, all it screams to me is, I know something. Please think I'm smart. Please think I'm in the know. But if you actually knew something, you would report it.
0: Well, the only way that I will differentiate there for you is that at any given point, you know plenty. You can only, I think, at best, you're probably reporting 10% of what you know. Because what the difference there, Robert, is you can confirm these things once it's definitive. Now, there's things that you can get from one source that maybe you can't get confirmed, but it's something you know. So I'm not going to pretend like Josina Anderson isn't talking to people, but her Twitter, she's not actually reporting things anymore. The tweet that I'm referencing is this, okay? This is 5 hours ago. Lucas, tell me what you learned from this tweet, okay? You listening?
2: Yeah.
0: I just have to make sure. On the phone right now, listening to a league source, tell me what some of these NFL front offices are saying about how things have unfolded so far. Obviously, there are many games to go. Carousel impressions start super early. Don't be surprised when I tell you things early. ... Again.
3: Absolutely.
1: What the hell is she talking about?
3: Not a shred of useful info.
0: What would you say? What would you say you mean by that, Josina?
3: That's so great.
0: Somebody in the comments are basically what we're doing right now.
1: Yeah, I hope you're going to read the one I was going to read.
0: I am. What are you talking about, Josina? Please stop the riddles. Josina responds, I'll circle back to this post later. I always circle back. My long-term followers know there's a time for everything.
3: Someone else commented.
0: This is equally as useless.
3: Someone else said, same here. The news I just got is wild. I'll tell you once week 18 comes.
1: Yeah. See, I told you guys I knew something. My favorite response was on the phone right now. Oh, hold on. Let me get the music back.
0: Okay, thank you. We need the super serious investigative journalism reporting.
1: So this was a response to Josina.
0: Yes, of course.
1: On the phone right now, I'm listening to my wife tell me what she thinks about how many beers I drink tonight. Obviously, there are

0: news available when it's available to everyone else. And I'll say that I knew it the whole time. ... Again.
1: Don't be surprised to see some practice squad moves.
0: Like,
2: I always circle back. My followers know.
0: Yeah. She just says that I'm hearing that the weather could change and be in a variable situation.
2: When's the last thing
0: tomorrow?
2: Josina Anderson credibly reported? Like reported. Like a contract?
1: I don't know, man.
2: A coaching hire?
1: Who's keeping score of these things?
2: I mean, I get notifications for most of the insiders just because, you know, there's always something that can pop up. But, like, instead of just quote tweeting the news, I'm trying to think of the last time that Josina, like, did the job in the way that we are going to Josina Anderson for information. Or are we just there because she's a funny Twitter follow now? Because it's becoming a bit of a parody, right? She's not reporting news anymore. Weird. 615-737-1045. Last call for phone calls, if you got them. We'll wrap it up before we turn things over to Blaine and Zach. Any ground that we didn't cover today with Tennessee and Texas, that, I mean, I suppose we have the rest of the week. But I feel like we have not talked enough about this game, and it's really only Wednesday, so we've just now started to turn our attention. Shut up, Robert. Turn our attention to the next week of games. But I feel like there's a lot more there that we haven't really dug into, other than Arch saying nothing because he's scared somebody's going to have a gotcha moment with him at a press conference.
1: It's a fascinating football weekend in the SEC. Like, we are set to learn a lot.
2: What else are the other big games? Because I have not looked at the schedule yet.
1: Ole Miss is at Florida. As we talked about, Florida 3-point favorites. John Summerall, surprised by that. But that's number 4 Ole Miss at number 21 Florida. That is a fascinating line. It really is. For a Florida team that, yeah, went and I guess made somewhat of a statement at Auburn, an Auburn team that just doesn't look ready to compete yet under Alex Golish.
2: But that experience does not look like a fun one so far.
1: Oh, I mean, you know, it's a few games into year one. They don't have the weapons. They don't have the downfield threats. And Byron Brown.
2: I feel like I walked in here the other morning and Will said something like, I don't think Golish is a head coach.
1: I think it's way too early to call it for Alex Golish. Let him get some sort of vision in there as far as a personnel. Now, the Byron Brown move is on him. And Byron Brown, like, his numbers don't look terrible from the Florida game. There's a lot of garbage time stuff that Auburn did. But Brown has not adjusted well, I wouldn't say, to life in the SEC. So that's the big one. A&M and LSU both looking to come back off a loss. Those are both teams that have college football playoff expectations this year. And suddenly the loser of that game has no margin for error left in their regular season. And then Missouri at Mississippi State. 2-3-0 teams early in the year. Quarterbacks have played well. Miss State 6.5-point favorites at home. And they've kind of become this darling that people are having fun watching down in Starkville. So fascinating weekend in the SEC.
2: Have you gotten any more calls from Xfinity about an outage back there?
0: We didn't have to talk about this on air.
1: That was so great.
2: You want to tell people what you did to this poor guy just trying to do his job from a call center?
0: Yeah, exactly. I mean, they're the scum of the earth. Nope. These people that call and are just like, hey, I have a special offer for you. No, you don't. You're a scab. No one else wanted to do this job. Anyway, this guy called me today from Xfinity, and I thought it was like a computerized outage thing, being like, the internet is out at your house, and it will be up at 1 p.m. Central Time.
1: You have Xfinity?
0: I do, yes.
1: Okay.
0: So this guy calls me, and he was like, as soon as it started, Lucas was in there with me, and I knew that we were going to mess with this guy, because I love messing with telemarketers or anyone of that ilk. And the guy starts talking, and he goes, I wanted to tell you about this great offer, but first I have to let you know that you're being recorded. And I cut him off. Hey, I do not want to be recorded. Do not record me if you want this conversation to carry on. Short pause. Yes, I'm calling to tell you that there is an incredible promotion for Xfinity right now. Hold on. You're telling me there's an outage in my area? No, sir, there is no outage. Okay, you need to tell me if there's an outage right now, because my grandmother is hooked up to the router, and that's the only thing that's keeping her alive. So if there's an outage, you need to let me know. He's like, no.
2: This man immediately into a blender.
1: No.
2: Did not even comprehend that grandma can't be hooked up to the router.
0: He's like, no, sir. No, now your grandma's going to be fine. She's going to be fine.
1: He didn't volunteer that. Robert continued to press and said,

0: an outage? Is my grandma going to be okay? And this man said, she's going to be okay. She's going to be okay.
1: I was like, okay, so tell me about this outage. And he finally was like, there's no outage. Thank you for your time, sir. And I was like, okay, before you go, though, I love you. I love you, buddy.
0: Yep.
1: I need you to say it back.
0: Silence.
2: How long did the silence last? Like
0: 30 seconds.
1: 20 seconds.
2: No, 30 seconds.
1: No, he stayed on there. I was like,
2: 30 seconds is an eternity.
1: I was like, hello?
0: And then he just hung up.
2: You're just waiting him out?
0: He just hung up. He could hear me laughing in the background at that point. But
1: you know I love you, right?
0: But Robert getting this Xfinity worker to tell him his grandma was going to be okay made my day. So good.
2: That is what we like to call show prep, kids. Primetime video tonight. See you tomorrow.

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2: It is 102. Good afternoon. Live from the Circus Sports at the Mint Kentucky Down Studio, I'm Zach Kroll. New York Giants quarterback Jackson Dart is expected to have knee surgery that will lead to a full recovery, but his 2026 season has come to an end. Dart suffered damage to his MCL, PCL, and meniscus, with the meniscus being the main issue, per Mike Garofolo and Ian Rappaport. The Tennessee Titans travel to New York to face the Giants this weekend at MetLife Stadium, and Jameis Winston is expected to get his first start for the Giants since last November. Titans head coach Robert Saleh spoke to the media prior to practice today and said that running backs Tony Pollard and Tajay Spears are not practicing as both are dealing with soreness. Finally, the Colts are placing wide receiver Alec Pierce on IR with a heel injury, meaning he'll miss at least four games. The Colts do not have an official timeline for his return, and they are currently sitting at 0-2 in preparation for their home game against the Houston Texans in week number 3. For all your foundation repair and waterproofing needs, you got to visit USSTN.com. 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

0: 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We're going to have a special teams discussion coming up here soon.
1: Because this Titans special teams in here.
0: I'm just kind of confused about this whole thing, and where we've been talking about what they're trying to accomplish and all this stuff. We're going to hear from Robert Saleh. We're going to hear from Bones Fossil last week, and maybe this will inspire someone in media to ask a question of Bones Fossil tomorrow about this dirty ball kick, why the Titans are having this major issue. We're going to get into all of that. We're also going to talk about who's ahead of schedule, who's behind schedule, and who's right on schedule when it comes to Tennessee Titans. But first, listen, Blaine sent a clip this morning in the group chat.
1: The one and only
0: have yet to listen to it.
1: What?
0: I didn't listen to it.
1: Well, it's older. It was in June.
0: Oh, okay. Well,
1: it wasn't immediate.
0: I thought it was from recent.
1: No, it was not.
0: But still, I think there is a good discussion to be had about team loyalty and blood relatives.
1: Right.
0: Because that is the discussion between when it comes to Peyton Manning, who is likely going to be probably just wearing plain white, would you think? Or you think he's going to wear burnt orange?
2: I don't know, man. Based on how he
0: answered wear plain white.
2: I don't know, man. I got a little miff when he said it the way he said it.
0: So we're going to talk about that, all this, because it's no news or anything. Like, it's not some big revelation, but obviously Arch Manning, related to Peyton Manning, University of Tennessee great. Arch Manning is quarterback for the University of Texas, who is playing in Neyland Stadium in Knoxville with College Game Day there, and Peyton Manning's going to be there, and he's going to be in Knoxville as well.
2: No.
0: Wouldn't that be great television?
2: That would be awesome, but I know he's bark, bark, bark, bark,
0: yeah.
2: bark. No
0: Are
2: way.
0: Are you going to this game?
2: I think I am. This is 11 o'clock our time.
0: Well, I think it's time for a little Blaine Peyton reunion and maybe call him out on this.
2: I just did. he was no part of this.
0: Yeah.
2: And everybody make up all the excuses for him, all you UT guys. Come on now. I wonder what they're saying here.
0: Yeah.
2: After we hear this clip.
0: So here's what Peyton Manning said when asked about his rooting interest this Saturday, back in June.
3: Peyton, Texas going to Knoxville this year. What's that week going to be like in the family group chat?
4: Yeah, we don't really touch those topics in our family group chat. And, you know, so I was asking, one of the kids was asking me earlier, you know, who I was going to go for. And I said, well, who do you think? And, of course, he said, you know, that he would go for his school over his relative. And I went, well, you and I are different.
3: Right.
4: You and I are wired differently. That, you know, nothing's more important than your family. But obviously it's going to be a huge SEC game. You know, my dad dealt with it when I was in college, when Tennessee played Ole Miss. And, you know, look, I love my university, my alma mater, and pull for them unconditionally. But nothing's more important to me than my family. And when you have a nephew playing, you know, I pull very hard for him every single Saturday. So that's pretty much a no-brainer that you're pulling for your nephew to play well. But like I said, everybody knows pretty strongly where my loyalties lie on all other Saturdays, you know, the University of Tennessee.
2: So how did you take that?
0: Well, first,
2: who is he cheering for?
0: He's cheering for Arch.
2: No, but he said any other Saturday he would be the other way. So then that put him into not just for Arch, the other team.
0: So you think maybe he could just come out on top either way? See, that's why I think he's going to wear all white.
2: Because then he could come up on top either way. How he finished that?
5: It struck me as a situation where he just did not want to answer the question. I'm honest.
2: Right. Here's the easy answer. All he had to do was say, I'm always going to be with my family. Maybe this is what he was trying to say.
0: Yeah.
2: I'm always going to cheer for them. I hope he does fantastic. But at the end of the day, I want Tennessee to win.
0: Yeah.
2: See, that's it. You want your family member to do well.
0: But he can lose.
2: But I'm cheering for my team.
0: I think that's how I would roll with it. Yeah, I don't disagree with what you're saying. I think there's a little BS in this conversation.
2: You call him BS?
0: Well, here's what I'm saying.
2: The fact that
0: they're not talking about this in the family group chat, he goes, "Yeah, we don't really talk about it in the family group chat." Yeah, right. Yeah, right. There is no way you're not talking about that in the family group chat.
2: I would not say. I do not know what they talk about in their group chat. I do not have
0: the
2: Peyton
0: way that I've
2: number.
0: Seen Eli and Peyton needle each other in public, and then Cooper and all. There's no way they're not
2: a
0: at
2: lot
0: least
2: of joking going on.
0: A lot of sure. joking going around. No doubt. Here's the other thing. Your dad rooting for you is different than an uncle rooting for you. Ooh. I think him using the using his dad's situation of where he used to play at school and then, you know, Peyton mm-hmm. went somewhere else. I think that's also a little BS. Oh, and here's okay. why.
2: Explain, please.
0: Here's why. You didn't raise Arch. Arch ain't your son. So you can easily root against him if you wanted to. Like, there is an out for you in that situation. Now, when Peyton's son, if he doesn't go to UT, that's a little bit different, right? Like, I feel like direct, you know, from the loins family members is way different than someone else's loins family members.
2: From the loins.
0: From the loins. Okay. From the down, ovaries.
2: From up and down under.
0: Yeah.
2: Yeah.
0: I think it's totally different, and I think he should have came out and said, love my nephew, but Unk's rooting for University of Tennessee to win because that's where I put my blood, sweat, and tears through for 4 years.
2: No doubt.
0: And I think the fans that are downplaying this and trying to side with Peyton, I think you guys are a little weak. I think you guys are a little weak. And I expect more from University of Tennessee fans, to be honest with you.
2: Yeah, man.
0: I mean, I've seen you guys in action. I think it's a little weak.
2: Do you think the fan base gives their, you know, Hall of Fame, you know, greatest player maybe in the history of the
0: school? They're giving him so much grace. They're giving him a pass. And I think that's even worse. I think it's worse to give him a pass on this. I think I'm very shocked by the amount of people in University of Tennessee who thinks this is no big deal.
2: When I heard it initially, I was like, whoa.
0: You know cameras are going to find him. And what if he throws up that hook'em sign? What are you going to say then? What are you going to say if he throws up the horns Arch scores a touchdown?
2: I would love to get people's opinion on this, like what they thought about what he said, and are we taking it out of context, or just, you know, whatever their opinion is, and what side he should be on. To be honest, I was kind of stunned. I get, you know, supporting your family, and hey, man, I want him to do well, but I want Tennessee to take him down.
0: I saw everybody get mad at Javon Curse over the weekend.
2: Exactly. Yeah.
0: Where's that same energy?
2: Yeah, but I was one of them.
0: Yeah. Mm-hmm. Where's the same energy for Javon, for Peyton Manning?
2: You know, I didn't play as long as he did with the Eagles, but yeah. Hey, man, nah, that ain't happening, man.
0: I don't know.
2: Who drafted you? Where's your loyalty?
0: I think nephew's a little bit of a stretch to play the family card.
2: You don't think you should cheer for, I mean, you, the nephew? Oh.
0: You can cheer for the nephew any other Sunday.
2: Because of the loins.
0: Yeah. You cheer for the nephew any other Sunday that you want. But if it affects the team that you put your blood, sweat, and tears for, yeah.
2: Name in the stadium, all that stuff. Suite in the stadium. A lot of things in there. Got paid name on there.
0: I love Sean Alexander. If his son went to Auburn, for whatever reason, if he had a son, he went to Auburn and played football and all this kind of stuff, and he said, I'll be rooting for my... even for his son, but like, let's say nephew, let's make it equal. Even if his nephew, and he says that, I'm disowning him. I would sell that painting I have of Sean Alexander. I couldn't even look. I'd be betrayed. That's betrayal at the highest level of college fandom. I think people are giving him a pass.
2: Should Peyton Manning get a pass on his answer about cheering for his
0: You know Tennessee fans are going to say so because they're weak.
2: Tell us what's up. If nobody calls in Harley, man, I am thoroughly disappointed in the Tennessee fan.
0: They're weak. They ain't going to call in.
2: Oh, man. If he puts up the hook 'em horn, I didn't even think about that. If he does that,
0: I mean, because there's a chance that, okay, if he's wearing Texas gear, there's one step towards, I think, crazy town.
2: There is no way he can have on Texas gear in
0: That's
2: his
0: what I'm saying. Just wear unbranded white. Wear a white shirt.
2: In that stadium?
0: Oh, man. And then if he throws up the hook'em sign.
2: No way.
0: What if he throws up
2: with a 16 jersey on?
0: What if he throws up a hook'em sign after the game-winning touchdown by Arch Manning at the very end. You had them on the ropes, and then he throws this crazy Hail Mary. Oh, man, and he throws
2: that's borderline. They may disown him.
0: I don't think so. They don't. The chat does not seem to care.
2: Oh, man, I don't know about that one there, man.
0: Now, listen, they're all going to, all these UT fans are going to come in here and come at me. That's fine. Keep that same energy for Peyton Manning. Let's go to Trey in Gallatin. Trey, you're on with Blaine and Zach.
6: Okay, I'll give you a good scenario. When Tennessee does beat Texas, how is his reception if he goes to the locker room to visit afterwards with the Tennessee?
0: Get him, Trey. Yeah, what then? Because he didn't root for you. He's rooting for his family. Now you're going to let him in the locker room smoking cigars if you guys win?
2: Oh, man, it'll give him all
0: right. Bandwagon. He's a bandwagon fan.
2: Oh, no. That cannot happen. He better stay as far away from
0: anybody. But that's a good point, Trey. Like, I mean,
2: I didn't even think about that.
0: I don't know. I think Trey's onto something. I'm glad that at least one person stands up for the University of Tennessee. Thank you, Trey.
6: Mm-hmm. Y'all have a good one.
0: You too. That's a great point. Great point.
2: You got to let him in there. He's a bandwagon. What if somebody just gave him put up the hand and then just give it like a no and just walk right by?
0: Oh, that would be so good. Like Tom Brady in that video. That would be so good.
2: Oh, man. Oh, man. Now y'all want to call
0: in. Yeah, I got all these people calling. Yeah. So here's what we're going to do. We're going to go to break. And when we come back, we're going straight to these phones about Peyton Manning. Kroll will get to you in just a second. So you guys just hang up or hang on the line. Kroll will get your names and everything. He's got to hit a few buttons. But other than that, when we come back, we'll continue talking about this and many other Titans things. This is Cover 2 with Blaine Bishop and Zach Lyons here on 104.5 The Zone.
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0: 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Peyton Manning is rooting against the University of Tennessee, even though there is a classroom named after him on campus, even though there is a pass, a road near the university's football stadium is named after him, and the fact that he has many scholarships that he does, he's rooting against the University of Tennessee.
1: No. So based off what he said, he's rooting against him.
0: He's rooting. I mean, if he's rooting for Arch, he's rooting against them. You can't have it both ways. I'm sorry. You can't have it both ways.
1: Oh, man. He said his bloodline there. Yeah. He kind of put him.
0: Listen, if my niece or nephew played sports for the University of Tennessee and people are like, well, you know, blood this, blood that, you know, whatever. I'm not for one Saturday. I'm rooting against 13 when they play Alabama. Well, maybe two Saturdays they play against Memphis.
1: What if it was your actual son or daughter?
0: Actual son or daughter is totally different and understandable. Okay. And typically, I think I agree with the idea of doing the split jersey thing like the Kelsey's moms do. I'm sure Arch parents probably did it. Archie's parents did it when Peyton and them played. I think it's ridiculous because, you know, like Travis and Jason Kelsey, when they played against each other, I don't think Travis, in the Super Bowl, twice, by the way.
1: Oh, yeah.
0: I don't think Travis is sitting there saying, man, I really hope the Eagles win this game today. Like when Jim and John Harbaugh went up against each other.
1: Oh, that was a tough
0: I don't
1: one
0: think guy. Either one of those guys were like in the Super Bowl. I don't think any of those were like, man, I really hope my brother wins today and not me.
1: Yeah, that was a tough one there, man. For the parents there, man. And they were just the head coaches.
0: Hey, more props to Lonzo Wright in the chat. He says, I'd root against my son. I like it. That's a hardcore fan right there.
1: Ooh, wow.
0: That's a hardcore fan.
1: I don't know, man. If it's my son or daughter.
0: I don't think I could go that far, but more props to him.
1: What about Kroll?
0: Kroll, where do you stand on this conversation?
1: If it was your son or daughter and it was going against your alma mater, what would you do?
2: I think I'm with Zach. I would just ride the split jersey. I think that's the best way to play it.
1: Oh, he just walked the jersey. Who you cheering for?
0: All right, let's go to Chuck. Chuck, you're on with Blaine and Zach.
3: Hey, I'm going to tell you who I thought was going to happen, but I'm also going to tell you a cute story. Peyton is going to wear the Tennessee orange, and he's going to hope his nephew does good, but he'll be wearing the Tennessee orange. Now, I'll tell you a story. I went to a game back almost 20 years ago, me and a bunch of buddies, and we bought some tickets late and got on the 15 rows behind the Colts bench, and we started aggravating Peyton during the game. It was the year Eli was a senior at Ole Miss. So I yelled down to him. He was listening to it. I said, Eli is better than you. Of course, he started laughing. Well, then we all started chanting, Eli, Eli, Eli. Oh, my God, we had the whole section doing Eli. He thought that was so funny. He called Marvin Harrison over and had him listen to it. But he, you know, he'll wear the Tennessee orange and he'll root for his nephew, but he'll wear the Tennessee orange.
0: All right, Chuck. I mean, if he doesn't wear the Tennessee, I wish Chuck would have stayed online, but if he doesn't wear the Tennessee orange, what are you going to say? What if he just does? I think he should just do the cop out and wear all white.
1: What he's already leaned into.
0: Yeah. Yeah. Well, you got Texas uses white. University of Tennessee uses white. Nobody can, and nobody knows what you're, who you're technically rooting for, even though there is that clip in June.
1: Okay.
0: I mean, that would be the smart play. Mm. Let's go to Scott and Franklin. Scott, you're on with Blaine and Zach.
4: Hey, guys. How's it going?
0: Good.
4: Good. Real quick, I just got to give a shout-out to my birds and say that they've got to play better. Georgia Southern is hosting number 25 Houston. They got to play better. And South Carolina goes to Tuscaloosa, and they got to play better. Go birds. But about this Peyton thing, I don't really care. I just think that he shouldn't have said anything in the spring. He should have just said, I'm pleading the fifth about all that. Because I believe what you said, Zach, is correct. He put his blood, sweat, and tears into that alma mater. And this is not direct blood. It's indirect blood. It's not his son. And it would be so easy, like you said, just show up in white. And if anybody asks you before or during or after the game, it's an easy answer. Today, I'm pulling for UT. That's all he's got to say.
0: I agree. I think he got caught
1: off guard there, man. But then he leaned into, you know, hey, man, starting that kid, you know, your blood, man, always going to be first.
0: Huh? Yeah. Well, hey, look at it this
1: way. You don't bleed orange?
0: Listen, Bricer in the chat says this, and I kind of agree. Aaron Rodgers sure did play better without having connection with his family, and he reconnected with his family over the summer, and look how he's playing right now.
1: That's so
0: family
1: silly.
0: Makes you weak.
1: He's so silly. Also, that he'd aged. I mean, come
0: on, man. All right, let's go to, I wish Ross had been here for that one. Oh, let's go to Adam. Adam, you're on with Blaine and Zach.
5: Hello, can you hear me?
0: Yeah, we can hear you.
1: Yes, sir.
5: Okay, I've been listening to one of the shows past several days, and one of them brought up the fact that every time Peyton Manning was in attendance for a big game in Knoxville, they lost.
1: Oh.
5: So I would suggest this. Peyton Manning, he should just, you know, embrace Texas. He should be decked out in, like, you know, the white, the puke brown that they call burnt orange. He should have Matthew McConaughey by his side and just publicly just yell, hook him, and start seeing the eyes of Texas.
0: I like this. I like this strategy from you, Adam. You're a University of Tennessee fan who says, let him be Texas's jinx instead of the University of Tennessee's jinx. Love the strategy. Mm. I can get behind that. If you are a Tennessee fan who says, hey, Peyton Manning is a jinx to our football team, Texas can have him.
1: Is that just something that's a built-in excuse because your pride and joy went to the other side? You just say, well, dang, you can just do it this game anyway.
0: I don't know.
1: Convenient.
0: Hey, listen, sometimes convenience isn't necessary, you know?
1: Man.
0: Let's go. Is this Sush?
1: Oh, man.
0: Is he telling us the Sush about this?
1: This is Nick Sush.
0: Sush and Pegram, you're on with Blaine and Zach.
1: No, it's not.
4: I know, sir. It is Zush.
0: Shush.
4: I'm a Polish American.
0: Gotcha.
4: It's all good. My point is that you know, Peyton went to UT. He put his blood and sweat and tears in there. All I have to say is, if he shows up in that puke with orange, it's going to go over as well as Colin Kaepernick kneeling during the national anthem.
0: Thank you, Sush. I mean, he's saying it's going over like a lead balloon.
1: Right.
0: I mean, that's what I'm saying. These guys show up a white. And I don't know what he's going to wear.
1: Oh, man. What does he typically wear? He just wears a hat?
0: I don't know. I feel like I've seen him in an orange, like, and white striped shirt before.
1: Oh, I don't know.
0: I mean, I'm sure he's got all kinds of different gear.
1: Hat on, I know, most of the time. But I don't know.
0: I'm just saying.
1: I think he's just going to check it out and not be seen.
0: Good luck with that forehead.
1: He's going to be there.
0: Yeah.
1: It's not going to be, you know, on sideline. Up in his suite.
0: Is he going to watch the game? In an enclosed room? Maybe in the Peyton Manning room they have named after him?
1: Peyton Manning room. He's just going to sit on the couch. Watch it from the couch. That way nobody can see him.
0: I would love for him to be guest picker. I think that would be electric television.
1: Oh, man.
0: Right there in front of everybody. Because then what are you going
1: to
0: do?
1: Yeah. I was listening to, what was it? Was it 3HL or who was it? They said they're going to get Kevin Hart because his son goes there for track?
0: Oh, yeah, his son does go there for track.
1: So maybe I misinterpreted. I don't understand. So you don't have to go to the university?
0: No, I don't think so.
1: Okay.
0: I think he's just a celebrity picker. Yeah.
1: Got you. Okay.
0: Let's go to Jason in Hendersonville. Jason, you're on with Blaine and Zach.
6: Hey, Blaine, Zach. Thanks for taking the call. I believe he'll be neutral. I don't think he's going to flirt with this one. And if he does a little nice little clap for his nephew, he better be clapping for our offense because his nephew doesn't play defense. So, and everybody in the stands should have cardboards made up, folded, and keeping them under wraps. If he goes above and beyond that and does a hook 'em horns, we need to open up our cardboard with a big picture of T. Martin saying he could beat Florida 1998.
0: Oh, I like it. See, that's what I like. I like to hear it. I like to hear people take pride in their football program.
1: Oh my goodness!
0: In their school,
6: he could do it. He could do it.
1: He can handle it too. That's
6: thanks, God.
0: Hey, thank you. Yeah, I like it. Let's do it.
1: Oh man, he cannot be showing clap in no time. Period, man.
0: I think a golf clap is fine. Mm-mm. I mean, I'll let that slide. But I do agree. Like clap. Texas gear. Are we okay with that?
1: He's not going to do that. There is no way, you know what? There's no way. Man, he's not here. Hey, man. Oh, man. This is, boy, that would be tough for me right there, man.
0: I'm just saying. Let's go to, okay. If your son went to Stony Brook, is that y'all's? Who's y'all's big rival at Ball State?
1: That is not a rival. We never played them. I don't know. You know, somebody in the MAC, I'm sure. I don't know. It's kind of changed.
0: Liberty,
1: time.
0: I guess.
1: No. And we just played them. Got beat. Good Lord.
0: Well, if he?
1: No, it's a Western Michigan, Eastern Michigan. You know, it's what, yeah. Miami of Ohio, okay. Bowling but Green, and George Bowling Green.
0: One game, you'd probably be like, I'm rooting for Ball State today. Or how would you handle it?
1: You know, football's not as important when you're at that level, so yeah. It's kind of not like that. You know, it's not the same vibe.
0: It's not the same. The SEC is what pushes us over the
1: Big
0: vibe.
1: Ten, you know, it's a little bit different, man. You know, only half the stands are filled. Let's be honest here. It's not the same vibe. But if my son was on another team, I would do exactly what I said. I would... Hopefully he does really well, but I'm always going to cheer for my alma mater.
0: There you go.
1: There's no way.
0: There you go. Let's go to Gary in Nashville. Gary, you're on Blaine and Zach.
7: Hey, Blaine and Zach. How you guys?
0: Doing good. How are you?
1: Yeah, good.
7: All right. So I got a little bit different take on this.
1: Okay.
7: And my thought is that Peyton Manning, just like everybody else in the United States of America, Russia, China, Japan, Great Britain, have a right to their own individuality. So my thought is that if his family is more important to him than the university, no matter what accolades, no matter what's named after him and stuff like that, that's family. Now, I keep on hearing, I think it's Zach saying, you know, but it's not. It's Peyton Manning. And his value system might be different from anybody else's.
1: Yeah.
7: If he holds his family in a higher regard than the school that he played for, that's his family and that's his choice.
1: Yeah.
7: So I don't see how anybody can get up in arms about, okay, well, it's his nephew, it's not his son. We don't know what type of relationship he has with his nephew.
1: Yeah.
7: You don't know, you know, how many times they played in the backyard and different things like that. We don't know all. You don't know who's all involved in that.
1: Yeah.
7: So I think that he has a right to his individuality as far as that's concerned.
1: Absolutely, man.
7: Thank you.
1: Gary, yes, no doubt he does, but he has to deal with the consequences.
0: Yeah. I also think that maybe this is a little bit of baby in your family. If it sounds like to me, the Manning family can't take it.
1: You're so
0: they can't take one Saturday of a divide.
1: Oh, my.
0: It sounds like to me, the Manning family's weak. Maybe they're not as strong as what everybody wants to think they are.
1: You cannot divide them.
0: Maybe they don't want to divide themselves.
1: Yeah,
0: they can't take it. They can't handle
1: it.
0: They can't handle it. It sounds like a little baby of Arch. Maybe that's why Arch doesn't know how to work a microwave. Maybe that's why Arch hasn't looked as good as what everybody says because they're babying him on that Manning family.
1: He hasn't reached where I thought he was going to go. Man. Dang, I just knew he was going to be that dude.
0: Let's go to Cedric. Cedric, you're on with Blaine and Zach.
1: I got that wrong.
8: If you are a Titans fan and a Vols fan, and you showed up to Nissan Stadium wearing a Peyton Manning jersey when the Titans are playing, you don't have a leg to stand on if Peyton shows up in some Texas gear. It used to tick me off, man. People showing up, season ticket holders, wearing a Peyton Manning jersey, UT or a Colts jersey, but you're like, oh, I'll root for Peyton. No, you root for the Titans, man. You don't have a leg to stand on, man. Let's not be hypocrites out here, people.
1: Thank you.
0: I think that's true.
1: I used to be just like that,
0: too. I like Cedric here. I hated seeing a Peyton Manning jersey.
1: Oh, man, in our state, I'm like, dang, man. Come on.
0: Yeah.
1: I'm like, he might as well go and just run for the governor and mayor.
0: I agree. I like Cedric's call. I think that's crazy.
1: Like, dang, that's why I wanted the Titans to sign him.
0: Yep. Because then we could have a Titans. You know, think about how many of those would have sold.
1: You're not going to be calling plays and running your offense. We're going to be calling plays. I would have been like, you're fired. You're fired. Who's the OC at the time? Palmer? Somebody.
0: Yeah, Chris Palmer. He's the reason. Because Chris Palmer said, No, you have to run my offense. Great job, Chris Ballmer.
1: Oh, I could not believe that, man. I was like, do what?
0: Good job, Chris Ballmer. I would have fired Chris Ballmer right on the spot if he said that to Peyton Manning. If I was the head coach, I heard that, I'd be like, oh no, I'm sorry, we're firing you. And we're
1: if I was sitting in that meeting right there, I would say, hey, yeah, we're going to run 99% of your offense. We'll just call a couple plays. Is that cool?
0: Yeah,
1: we'll work with you. Yeah, we good? Just sign right here. Just sign right here. This is a business transaction, too. Do you know all those people that had those Peyton Manning Colt jerseys, 16 they or 18, they would have had tight jerseys, and that place would have been packed.
0: Yeah.
1: Every week.
0: It'd been packed all the time.
1: And my tickets to Super Bowl.
0: Someone goes, Zach didn't wear a Hurts jersey last week. I go, absolutely not.
1: No. Mm-mm.
0: Once Derrick Henry went to the Ravens, I mean, I just got rid of that jersey. I would donate it to Goodwill.
1: Oh, did you?
0: Yeah.
1: Oh, see?
0: Yeah, see, I am loyal to the team, not to a player.
1: Oh, man, damn.
0: And once you graduate Alabama and enter into the NFL on a team that's not the Tennessee Titans, I'm not rooting for you. Now, I may draft you in my fantasy team, then root for you, but that's a little bit different.
1: Ooh, this hit us some nerves right here. Who are we going to next?
0: Let's go to Luke. Luke, you're on with Blaine and Zach.
1: Luke Skywalker.
9: Look, man, I'm not even a Vols fan. I'm a Notre Dame fan. But if Jerome Bettis took his kid down to USC and wears a USC jersey, it's over, dog. Take the numbers down. Tear the statues down. It's over. Sell it. I don't want the bus anymore if it's like that. Luckily, he came home to us, you know, with his kid back. Mm-hmm. But it's the same thing. I would sit there and go, there's no way. There's no way you can sit there and be Peyton Manning and be like, it's my nephew, or I have anonymity because I'm an individual. I don't care, man. This ain't about individuality. This is a team sport situation. And if you ain't rocking your team, then what are you? You a traitor. That's all it is.
1: Woo!
0: Yeah, Luke. Love it. It's kind of funny that most of the people that have came in with issues with it aren't University of Tennessee fans, which you would think University of Tennessee fans would be the most passionate ones. But like I said, they're just giving Peyton Manning a pass.
1: Oh, he's the golden one, man.
0: He's the golden one. When we come back, we'll go to Max, John, Anthony, and whoever else may want to call in. We'll also get some Tennessee Titans talk later as well, but this is a fun little topic. This is Cover 2 with Blaine Bishop and Zach Lyons here on 104.5 The Zone.
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0: 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Blaine Bishop and Zach Lyons here on 104.5 The Zone, powered by All Four Seasons Garage Door. 615-737-1045 is the number. You never know where the show may take you. Lucas Panzica has texted me. He's weighed in. He says, Peyton literally has a pass. The street in Knoxville named after him is Peyton Manning Pass.
1: Oh,
0: and I go, that's not how it works, Lucas. But that is the road he drove the bus over you fans on the way to the stadium.
1: Oh, man. I see you're having a really good time with this.
0: I don't know. I just expected more from University of Tennessee fan. I'm shocked. Because I've always considered the University of Tennessee fan base a crazy, insane fan base.
1: Yeah.
0: But a passionate about their school fan base. Yeah. And it doesn't seem like they're being very passionate about their school right now, very protective. They're giving Peyton Manning a pass.
1: Yeah they got to give him a pass because he's the number one uno. He represents them everywhere he goes.
0: And even now. I guess they're going to give him a pass, even though he's representing Texas this weekend. Let's go to John in Murfreesboro. John, you're on with Blaine and Zach. Yeah.
2: What's up, fellas? First off, I am not a Tennessee fan. I'm not a Texas fan. I am actually a Memphis fan. So, you know, anything bad for Tennessee, I'm good with. Anything bad with Tennessee, I'm good with. I will say this. I'm going to the game this weekend. Friends giving me some tickets. Agent of chaos that I am, I'm going to borrow my buddy's T. Martin jersey. I'm going to wear it during the game. And every time they show Peyton Manning, I'm going to boo him. Because Vol fans are like lemmings. If one jumps off the cliff, the rest will follow. If I can get one Vol fan to boo, the rest of them will fall. They'll start booing him like crazy. All right? So it's going to be fine. We're going to have some.
1: Whoa.
0: Ah. We lost John.
2: Whoever, I don't really care.
0: Oh, go ahead. Yeah, we lost you, John, there for a second.
2: Whoever, I don't care who wins.
0: All right, cool. I like it. I like John is going to – he's infiltrating enemy lines, and he in a T. Martin jersey, and whenever they show Peyton on the Jumbotron, he's going to boo, and hopefully his hope is that it will start trickling through the stadium and everybody will boo when Peyton Manning's on the screen.
1: That's why I said he's got to go high. Yeah. He cannot be where they could get him on the screen.
0: Yeah. I don't know if his plan will work, but I do like the effort.
1: You think he's going to stand somewhere where they can see him and get him on a Jumbotron?
0: Oh, yeah. He loves the camera. Right? I mean, like,
1: If they boo him, I'm going to put on a Texas jersey. I'm not a fan either way. I mean, I kind of like Texas, but man, wow. That would be, I don't think that will happen.
0: I don't think his plan's going to work, but I admire the effort.
1: Right, no doubt. If they boo him, I would just. I think I was just couldn't stop crying.
0: Let's go to Max and Mount Juliet. Max, you're on with Blaine and Zach.
3: Good afternoon, fellas.
0: Hello.
1: Hey, what's going on, Max?
3: I think he wears orange. I think he cheers for both. I think Tennessee wins 27-24, and he leads the band after the win.
0: Now, if he's cheering for both, should he be allowed to do the band?
3: Absolutely. That's Knoxville's son.
0: All right. I don't know if I agree with that.
1: Knoxville's son.
0: Knoxville's son and his loyalty split between it and Texas.
1: Yeah.
0: I mean, are you still considered Knoxville's favorite son if you're rooting for the other team? I feel like that should take you from Knoxville's middle child.
1: You're so stupid.
0: I'm just saying, like, I don't know. Like, I mean, Knoxville's son ain't even rooting for your team.
1: That's the
0: 100%.
1: That's the paper.
0: Let's go to Anthony in Sumner County. Anthony, you're on with Blaine and Zach.
1: Oh, my gosh.
4: Guys, this is the crazy. This is why Tennessee fan base is the weakest fan base in all of, like, the SEC. This is what they're upset about. If he might cheer for him or not, I hope Texas boat races him. But I will say, if they feel like that strongly against him cheering for Texas or whatever, they should all get together and start a petition and sign it so they can give back all that alumni money he gives every year.
0: Oh, okay.
1: That's, I mean, that's serious. We don't want your money.
4: If I was Peyton, if I was paying and I caught wind of it, they wouldn't have to sign a petition. I would just stop the money.
0: Interesting. So it sounds like you kind of agree that the Manning family is a little weak. They can't handle the pressure of one Saturday.
4: No. I'm

0: he needs to pull out the money if people are mad at him.
1: No, I think you're the guy at high school sitting at the lunch table saying, you going to let him get away with saying that?
0: I exactly am. 100%. There is no doubt about that. I mean, I am an instigator. There is no doubt about it, me instigating. I am 100% an instigator.
2: Oh, man, you made me forget what I was going to say, man. I'm like, there, you did not know that?
0: I ain't hiding behind it at all. I'm 100% instigating all this. But I believe what I'm saying, technically instigating.
2: Yeah, they can't do all those things that he was mentioning because they need Peyton Manning to make sure they can get some of these recruits. He may have to give them a phone call to make sure they get them to go to Tennessee.
0: What if Peyton's son went to Alabama, someone asked in the chat?
2: Oh,
0: he decides he's going to root for Alabama. Is that pushing it too much for Tennessee? What if he went to Florida?
2: That just gave me a little heart palpitation. I think that's probably outlawed in their family, Florida and Alabama. Any other school in the SEC, but not those two. No way. No way.
0: I like it. Let's go to Jennifer. Oh, Jennifer, you're on with Blaine and Zach.
3: Okay. Well, I've lost my steam a little bit because Zach, you finally admitted what's going on because this has made something out of nothing. We all love Peyton, and we know he loves his nephew, and we know he's going to root for him, and nobody's going to boo him. And so it's just a lot of something about nothing. But you just admitted you were trying to stir it up. So.
0: Well, I agree with what I'm saying, though. Like, I mean, technically what I'm saying is, I guess, on the side of instigating, but I mean, I do agree that I don't think you should give him a pass.
3: Okay. Peyton Manning loves his nephew, and, you know, that he's going to root for him. It'd be like if my son was playing the school that I graduated from. It's no different. You're going to root for your kid if you love him. That's all there is to it.
2: But that's his nephew.
0: That's his nephew.
3: The same difference. He's poured so much into that kid as he's grown up. That family is so tight-knit. You're going to tell me that he doesn't love his nephew just as much as he does his own son? Ooh. No.
0: It sounds like to me you're saying he doesn't really love his son.
3: Oh, he
0: if, he, if, he's got, if he loves his nephew the same as he loves his son.
3: Well, there you go, Zach.
0: Now that is instigating.
2: No.
0: That was 100% instigating.
3: Yeah, he loves his nephew. He's going to root for him. We love Peyton, and nobody's going to boo Peyton, so you need to change the subject.
0: Well, there will be one person there booing Peyton. It's just a University of Memphis fan that is wearing a T. Martin jersey. So there is that one guy. All right. Thanks, Jennifer.
3: Okay.
0: I mean, I don't know. I just will also say that it's just one Saturday. He can't be a University of Tennessee fan for one Saturday over Arch. I don't know.
2: Well, you can still be cheering for your family and still cheer for your alma mater to win the game. That's kind of where I'm at. I think I said that in the beginning. There's no way I'm going to not cheer for Tennessee. That's impossible. Do I want my nephew to do well? Absolutely. But, hey, man, I bleed orange. Well, that's how I'd be feeling if I'm Peyton Manning.
0: And to be fair, before you guys blame me for all this, it's really Blaine's fault.
2: See, you're not held. You're not being held accountable right here, man.
0: I'm back at that lunch table. Hey, man, that wasn't me who said it.
2: Hey, that's exactly it. You're right there, man. There you go. Hey, man, this has been fun though because it's really hard to say what side you should be on, you know, unless you actually been in that situation to have a logical way to really just think about it. Because I just can't ever see Peyton Manning not cheering for the Vols. So when I heard that was really just like, whoa, man. So what would I do if I'm in that situation? That's why I said I would have ducked and dodged and weaved and I'm cheering for, you know, family. But, yeah, we go Vols.
0: Yeah.
2: That's what I would have said.
0: There's only one shade of orange I'll be wearing on Saturday.
2: Now, behind the scenes, I might have been like, hey, you know, I'm really cheering for y'all. You know, yeah. It's okay. You know, yeah. just hold up.
0: All right. When we come back, we'll go to we got Adam, Drew, James, and Dylan, and we'll talk a little Tennessee Titans. 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
15: It is 2:01. Good afternoon. Live from the Circus Sports at the Mint Kentucky Down Studio, I'm Zach Kroll. New York Giants quarterback Jackson Dart is expected to have knee surgery that will lead to a full recovery. However, his 2026 season is now over. Dart suffered damage to his MCL, PCL, and meniscus, with the meniscus being the main issue, per Mike Garafolo and Ian Rappaport. The Tennessee Titans will travel to New York to face the Giants this weekend at MetLife Stadium, and Jameis Winston is expected to get the start for the Giants. Tennessee Titans head coach Robert Saleh spoke to the media prior to practice today and said that running backs Tony Pollard and Tajay Spears are not practicing as both are dealing with soreness. Finally, the Indianapolis Colts are placing wide receiver Alec Pierce on IR with a heel injury, meaning he'll miss at least their next four games. The team does not have an official timeline for his return, and Indianapolis is currently sitting at 0-2 as they prepare for their Week 3 matchup against the Houston Texans. For all your foundation repair and waterproofing needs, you got to visit USSTN.com. 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

0: 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I cannot believe we got an hour off that video clip.
1: Vanderbilt had a great win against North Carolina State, but did we forget about that?
0: We'll talk about that one tomorrow.
1: I cannot believe. Hey, man.
0: Let's go to...
1: Oh, man, I've ceased to be amazed all the time.
0: Let's go to Adam in Clarksville. Adam, you're on with Blaine and Zach.
2: Hey, how's it going, guys?
0: Good, how are you?
1: Good.
2: Hey, so I've been a Vols fan well before the national championship. I'm not talking about just football. I'm talking about pickleball, volleyball, softball. If it's orange, I'm a Vols fan.
1: Gotcha.
2: I don't give Peyton a pass on this. I'm with Blaine. You can support your nephew, but you got to go for your alma mater.
0: Yeah.
2: I graduated from Greenbrier. My wife graduated from Springfield. Of course, we're hometown rivals. Mm. And my nephew played football at Springfield. 20 years after I graduated high school from playing, I show up with a black shirt so that I can support him. But underneath, with it halfway unbuttoned where everybody can see it, I got a Greenbrier shirt on, set right in the middle of the Springfield bleachers. Heck no, I'm not going for another team against my rival. I don't care if it's my family or not. I got a senior in high school that's fixing to go to college next year. First thing I told him, you can't go to Alabama, you can't go to Florida, you can't go to Georgia. Go wherever you want, you can't go to those three places.
0: I like it. I like it, Adam.
1: There you go.
0: I like it.
1: Spoken truth there.
0: I mean, I'm just saying, do you remember last year heading into Vandy UT? There was a Lyft driver who said he was a UT fan, but he also has a Vandy hat for when he's driving in Nashville.
1: Like
0: and he got a lot of crap for that. And I gave him some crap.
1: Mm-hmm. He called on our show?
0: I think he did call in our show because we talked about it.
1: I was out here that day.
0: And he's doing that for a living, though. Like, he's trying to get extra tips and stuff. And people were all up on him for having a Vandy hat and wearing a Vandy hat if he picked up Vandy fans or something.
1: Oh, he had two hats?
0: He had two hats.
1: Okay.
0: I remember everybody getting mad at him, but I guess because his name's not Peyton Manning, he doesn't get the pass.
1: Oh, that's where you were going with that.
0: Mm, just saying. Let's go to Drew in McMinnville. Drew, you're on with Blaine and Zach.
3: What's up, fellas?
1: Fairest of the fair.
3: As a Vols fan, I love Peyton Manning. But I'll say this. If he sits in them stands or in his box Saturday and openly in front of everybody roots for Texas, that's okay. That's your nephew. That's okay. But when y'all take that loss, get on the bus with him, ride on back to Austin. We'll see you next week. Don't sit up there and cheer for us and act like you're all happy when we win. If you sit there in our face and cheer for your nephew, that's okay. We still love you. We still accept you. But when you take that loss, get on the bus with them. Just go on right on out.
1: Don't be coming down the locker room.
0: Don't be leading the band.
3: No, you can't lead the band. If you sit up there and cheer for Texas, you can't lead the band. Just get on the bus with them. Right on out. We'll see you next week.
0: I like it, Drew.
1: How do you do it? What if he did like – is that how they do that?
0: Yeah.
1: Is that how they do it?
0: Horns up.
1: Horns up.
0: Hook them. Hook them.
1: Hook them. Is that hook them? Oh, what if he did that at the end of the game? If Texas won.
0: I think there's a chance he could get caught. He's got to be on his piece. This is why he should just be locked away in a room.
1: No way in heck he would do that signal at the end of the game if Texas won.
0: Let me say something.
1: Boy, I don't know if he would make it out of that stadium. He better wait till that thing is empty. I'm telling you right now.
0: You may be onto something that he needs to be somewhere he cannot be seen.
1: Oh, man.
0: And then no cameras, no phones are allowed in the booth either, wherever he's at.
1: He might have forgot what he said.
0: Let's go to Dylan in Hermitage. Dylan, you're on with Blaine and Zach.
4: Hey, guys. I want to go a little bit backwards. What if before Peyton Manning decided to go to UT, he had gone to Ole Miss? Or what if before Eli went to Tennessee? And what if now you have Arch? What if he had gone to UT? This wouldn't be an issue.
1: Right.
4: Everything is, you know, being blamed on. I'm sure that Peyton Manning had to be pulling Arch going to Tennessee.
1: Really, no doubt.
4: Hope he is.
1: Mm-hmm.
4: So, I mean, that's got to be a factor, too. He's kind of handcuffed a little bit.
0: I don't know. I don't think he's handcuffed, especially if his beloved nephew that everybody talks about, they have a great relationship, ignored where Peyton was trying to get him to go, and he chose Texas.
1: Yeah, I'm with you there.
0: I mean, like, hey, that you made
1: more,
0: your own
1: that's
0: decision.
1: Even more incentive for you to, like, nah, I'm here for him.
0: I tried to get him to come to the University of Tennessee. Yeah. He didn't listen to me. He doesn't respect my opinion.
1: You're so stupid. I get he's trying to build up. Man, that's three SEC schools now. They're going to have kid, man. It may be more. But what if Peyton Manning's son doesn't go to UT?
0: I mean, if
1: he's on that level, you know, I'm assuming he will be. I don't know that for a fact. I'm not watching.
0: I think it may depend on where he goes or whatever, but I don't know. I think it will be interesting.
1: What if he goes to another and they have four SEC schools?
0: What if they went to Florida? Oh, man, if they went to Florida, that would be.
1: I'm telling you, can I go to Florida or Alabama?
0: Electric.
1: There's no way that could happen. that's impossible. He's like, but I love their coach. Dad? That would be horrible.
0: I don't know.
1: What would you do?
0: What?
1: Like if your son didn't want to go to Alabama.
0: He better go to Memphis.
1: Oh, man. I'm talking about.
0: If my son went to Auburn.
1: Yeah.
0: I'll go down there and watch games with him at Auburn, wearing Alabama gear. Doesn't even matter if Alabama's playing. Hey, wearing Auburn stuff.
1: You wear Auburn with his number?
0: No. Now I'll wear an Alabama jersey and put like real football on the front in Alabama colors and his name on the, or guess my last name on the back.
1: Yeah. Okay.
0: I wouldn't do it. I would be very proud of him that he was able to achieve being able to play SEC football. But on those Saturdays, he's just going to have tough loving at this point.
1: You're so stupid.
0: I mean, there's nothing wrong with one Saturday.
1: Your son.
0: I understand.
1: Earlier you said if it was his son, you were like, it would be more understandable.
0: Maybe I would do the. Yeah, now you kind of went back there. I do think it's understandable. I understand why people would do it.
1: Well, you just said for your example, you wouldn't even wear it.
0: Maybe I would do the split thing, but just because I understand why someone else would put more emphasis on son over nephew doesn't mean that, like, you know, really, because, I mean, everybody knows me at this point. If I had a son, if he went to Auburn over Alabama, he did that in spite of me.
1: No.
0: Yeah.
1: So
0: one Saturday is not going to kill him. One Saturday is going to kill a child in that situation to kill his confidence or his love for you, then I don't think you really raised him to be strong enough.
1: Oh, my. You're just a hot mess over there, man.
0: Let's go to Chilton. Chilton, you're on with Blaine and Zach.
5: I'd say the only real acceptable scenario where he could root for Texas would be go with the split jersey like the Kelce family does. Jason and Travis. Yeah, I know y'all have definitely seen it between the Philly
1: But, you know, they're brothers in the same mom. Yeah, okay.
5: I think that's a socially acceptable thing, you know.
1: Yeah, yeah. It's hard to grapple with that, you know.
0: Yeah.
5: All right, that's the only thing I had to say. I appreciate it.
0: Hey, no problem, Chilton. I don't know. I'm just very surprised. Just very surprised. I guess I expected a little bit more from the University of Tennessee fan base.
1: You're so silly. All right, well, we got enough out of that.
0: I think I'm
1: exhausted.
0: We got one more caller. We got Kenny, who's on the line right now. We're going to go to Kenny as soon as Kroll hangs up. No more calls because we got to talk Titans football. Let's go to Kenny. You're wrapping us up. You have final say on this matter.
6: All right. Peyton Manning did not go to UT to go to UT. He went to UT to play for David Cutcliffe, which is exactly the same reason that Eli Manning went to Ole Miss, not UT, because David Cutcliffe had gone from UT to Ole Miss.
0: Okay. So what's your point, I guess?
6: Well, I mean, Peyton Manning's loyalty to UT might be somewhat overstated. I mean, David Cutcliffe was what got him at UT. It wasn't that he grew up dreaming of playing football in Knoxville or anything.
0: Gotcha.
1: Yeah. I don't know. I get where he's going, but feels ultimately, like it's the university, because coaches and players come and go, and that's never going to be the same. He may maybe why he went there, but ultimately, he bleeds orange now. So it is what it is now. They can't be because it was a coach. I mean,
0: yeah,
1: I think he's pretty cool with Josh Heupel, if I was making a guess.
0: Yeah.
1: So,
0: All right, Cedric in Springfield. Cedric, I don't know. Well, he hung up. Never mind.
1: Cedric the Entertainer.
0: All right. When we come back, we're going to shift gears to the Titans special teams woes. That was a fun time talking about the Peyton Manning.
1: That was painful to me.
0: Is painful to you?
1: No. <I'm kidding.
0: laughs> You are enjoying it. When we come back, we're going to talk about these special teams woes, what Bones Fossil had to say last week, what Joey Sly had to say today, and what Robert Saleh had to say today as well. This is Cover 2 with Blaine Bishop and Zach Lyons here on 104.5 The Zone.
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1: Who is that girl?
0: Do you want to ask your question to the people, or do we want to move to the Titans topic?
1: Yeah, we just going to the Titans.
0: All right. Kind of.
1: We already know
0: kind
1: the
0: of,
1: answer.
0: Kind of cowardly.
1: We're going to wait. Yep, I'm going to wait. I'm going to wait to throw a haymaker.
0: I like
1: Friday.
0: Friday, a haymaker.
1: Yeah.
0: Haymaker, oh, okay. I like it.
1: That should be the haymakers, me jumping off the top rope.
0: All right. This special teams has been kind of crazy. And last night, I saw a bunch of tweets from some people about the strategy or the lack thereof of strategy being employed by the Tennessee Titans. And this goes back to, remember, they scored with, what, 9 seconds left on the clock? Was that correct? I'm talking about the Philadelphia Eagles.
1: Oh.
0: They scored with,
1: I don't know.
0: If I can find it.
2: I think it was more than that because They ran two plays, right?
0: Right. Let's see if I can find this on this.
2: A little bit more than 9 seconds.
0: That's what I kind of thought, too.
2: Bro, you know it was more than that, right?
3: I'll pull it up as well.
1: Bro said it was 22 seconds. I have no idea.
0: But, trying to figure it out. Oh, wait a minute. Here we go. No, 9 seconds left on the clock.
2: With the two plays that they ran?
0: Yeah.
2: Oh.
0: Did we
2: have one timeout?
0: The ball was attained. The time of possession. Let's see. Time lost. Yeah. So they received the ball on the kickoff with 9 seconds left. Oh. The Titans did. So the reason why that's important as we get through this is because the way that the kickoff rule has worked now with the change. So let me, I guess, first explain.
2: Please do.
0: The change. So the change is that there is a landing zone now when it comes to the
2: kickoff. The kicker has to kick it in.
0: So in this situation, when you're talking about the NFL landing zone, the landing zone is from the goal line, so the 0 yard line of the receiving team to the 20 yard of the receiving team.
2: Mm-hmm.
0: Any kick that lands inside the landing zone must be returned by the receiving teams. If the kick lands in the landing zone and then rolls or bounces into the end zone, it must be downed or returned. If it is returned, obviously you're kind of far behind the sticks at that point, but if it's downed, the touchback goes to the 20-yard line.
2: Mm. Oh.
0: If it is downed in the end zone because the ball went into the end zone and you down it in the end zone after you catch it, that goes to the 35-yard line.
2: Okay, got you.
0: Short kicks are generally, this is all what matters, that is short kicks, right?
2: You're still in the zone, though.
0: You're still in the landing zone.
2: Right.
0: And what teams have been doing, this is, again, supposed to yield the results of more returns in the NFL. So, the Titans cannot figure out kickoffs. This is from Shieldpedia. And he says they've kicked touchbacks 57% of the time, which means the ball goes out to the 35. League average is 16%. They're at 57%. League average is 16%. They're giving away field position. On top of that, Titans, this is from Ryan Pagnetti. Titans chose to kick off into the end zone and give the Eagles a free start at the 35-yard line. With 1 minute and 56 seconds left and no timeouts. This is the Eagles' final drive. Of course, every yard and second ended up being extremely valuable as they scored a touchdown with very little time remaining. Remember, that is 9 seconds remaining.
2: You saying the Titans kicked it out of the end zone?
0: No, they kicked it into the end zone. So they were able to get the ball at the 35.
2: Gotcha. Okay.
0: Through 2 weeks, Robert Saleh and the Titans have kicked off into the end zone, like we've already talked about, at a league-high crazy time. Kickoffs landing between the 1 and 5 yard line result in an average starting field position of the 29.5 yard line. So before you get to the 35. The median return takes 6 seconds off the game clock. So that means that you're 6 seconds. Maybe they score with 3 seconds left. but you never know. You're also starting further behind on the field. 28.7% of the time, a kickoff in that range results in the opponent starting at their 25-yard line or further in. These are the little details that can be difference in the outcome of a game. And in this game, it can be. So the big question becomes, why are they having some kind of trouble? Last week, when it came down to being asked about the special teams' troubles, Bones Fossil had this to say about the week one special teams' troubles regarding the Tennessee Titans.
4: Yeah, I mean, I would say that's fair for sure. The kickoff out of bounds. We're trying to be aggressive with a dirty ball kick. And he actually hit it good, but, you know, when it hits the ground and it's hooking that way and it rolls that way, it just keeps going out of bounds. So, you know, we want to be aggressive, but we don't want the ball, obviously, to go out of bounds. And then I think you mentioned the fumble. Yeah, Chim has been so good with the ball security. And we talked to our guys about it on Monday. Is Chim's responsible for the ball, and the blockers are responsible for Chim. And we had a real nice cutback kick return going. And then we had a blocker on the backside, kind of got away from one of our blockers, which is the one that turned Chim, made Chim spin back into a tackler who was being blocked. So it wasn't bad ball security. It was a block to clean up on the backside that kind of spooked Chim into a spin, which makes a runner vulnerable to losing the ball, spinning, bracing, going to the ground, stiff arming. Those are all mechanics of runners we talk about when the ball is vulnerable. So early season mistake for sure. Then obviously, you know, keeping the ball out of the end zone is a big thing for us on punt. And that's just something we got to keep working on with our punter and our gunners. And the ball was going the same direction every time. And there's a little bit of a wind that way. And it pushed Tommy's punts probably 3 or 4 yards further than he wanted, which didn't give us much of a margin for error to down those balls. So, yeah, for sure things to clean up, you know, in week one, and some things that you practice in training camp, but you don't get to practice as much. You don't get your returner ever tackled in practice and or in preseason games, which was something I didn't want to do, is expose Chim to getting tackled in the preseason games, not knowing who the blockers were like we've talked about. So, but then you get that side of it where, you know, getting tackled for the first time. So, yes, things to clean up, which is always a good part for a coach, is to go in on Monday and say these are the things we got to tighten up. And we did that.
0: So he was then followed up with a question from PK about this dirty ball thing that he was talking about the very beginning of that clip. Here's what Bones Fossil said last week after that game about the dirty ball situation.
4: Yeah, I think I got a good answer for you. Kickoff out of bounds is at the 40. You hit a touchback, it's the 35. So you're talking about a 5-yard difference. So we're trying to create a drive start, the 20-yard line, by hitting a dirty ball kick. We could hit one down and play. They catch at the 2-yard line, and the average drive start is like the 31-yard line. So that's the reason why we're aggressive, which is a very fair question. But for a 5-yard difference between touchback or ball out of bounds, we wanted to be aggressive to try to push the drive start into that, you know, 20 to 25-yard line like we've gotten out of our dirty ball kicks.
0: So, obviously, I guess in practice or maybe even in preseason, I do not know what he's referencing, but there he's talking about getting the dirty ball kick into the landing zone, but also making it kind of difficult to catch, to get that yardage, which is this, again, this is kind of a new, there's some new rules in this situation for this year. The problem that they're having is that Joey Sly is not able to kick a dirty ball, at least in a game that we've been able to see successfully. And that's killing the Tennessee Titans. And I wonder why they are doing this. Whose idea is this, is the big question that needs to be asked. Whose idea was it to implement this dirty ball strategy? And did they do it last year? And we just didn't notice.
1: I don't recall.
0: I've never heard it, but no, there I wasn't an issue last year. But
1: yeah, and the rules did change a little bit.
0: Yeah, a little bit.
1: So I don't know if that's what led him to that. I just wonder if the dirty ball kick is something new to the actual kicker. You know, that means if you just started doing this, you're going to have some inconsistency with it because it's something that you just don't do all the time. So that it starts there. So you got to feel real comfortable with your kicker doing it, and he has to feel comfortable. That's what I would do if I was coaching. I mean, I'm not a kicking expert, but I would say, hey, how comfortable are you with this kick after we've practiced all this time and you've done it probably a little bit in the preseason? So now this explains why the ball went out at the beginning of the game in the first game against the Jets.
0: Yeah.
2: See, so now I was wondering why that happened.
0: Some new dirty ball thing.
2: Right. So my question would be, if I'm sitting from a coach's purview, I would say, well, can't we kick it inside the 20 and make them return it and just don't kick it all the way into the end zone so we at least have a shot of tackling them inside, shorter than the 31 and let alone the 35? So that would be my question. I know he's probably trying to say, well, we can get them under that if we perfect this kick.
0: Right.
2: Well, right now, and especially a team who margin of error is very small, I don't know if I want to try that at this point. That's the question. Like, what's my tolerance level for now? This is two games, and that's kind of being a little bit of an issue. Not saying that's why they lost or won the game, but hidden yardage within the special teams and just in a game in general, those can be missed, and it can cost you, especially with the margin of error.
0: Well, and it's also like all the missed time between the punter and the gunners. We've seen a lot of these punts land where they could have been downed, and either they didn't have enough hang time, or the Eric Hallett was down there for this last one, and I think it was Eric Hallett. I know he's in the play.
2: I would give those 50-50 balls. Yeah. Like, sometimes guys can get down there. I've been a gunner, and sometimes you just kind of misjudge, like, where it's going to bounce, or trying to, think about where it will be. Sometimes you get down there and you hold it, and then you could be right there waiting,
0: right,
2: and it then bounces the other way.
0: He even hits it and tries to hit it back into the way it bounces and lands on there. Just goes back in there because nobody else was there ready for it.
2: Yeah, so those are tough ones.
0: But those are again hidden yardage, right? Like, I mean, that's just, it's tough, and it's been that way. It's been tough to mitigate that hidden yardage the first 2 weeks for this team,
2: especially knowing that Fossil and crew has been really good.
0: Yeah.
2: So now that's what we're expecting. And, that's a catch 22. He also talked a little bit about, DK not being out there because he didn't want him, getting hit by guys he doesn't know who's going to be on the team. And they're, not,
0: right.
2: We don't want the guy out there. But I would say, well, at least that first group should be the guys. It should be your guys. But you just never know how it falls in a preseason game. So I get that. But I would also say I would want him to get out there and get hit before regular season starts.
0: Yeah.
2: Like, anytime you spin as a runner, the chances that you go get hit by somebody you didn't see is highly likely.
0: Right.
2: So, and it's funny, I was down on the field. I saw DK, and I felt like he wasn't running elusively. He was running to be under control.
0: Yeah.
2: He wasn't even running full speed, being he was running more robotic than freely. And I could say that because he had that ball held tightly up top, and I don't even feel like he was going. I felt like he was going 70%.
0: I felt like his vision was a little terrible.
2: Right,
0: I
2: think he's just trying to make sure that he gets straight up the field and go, and then get down, and that's it.
0: Yeah,
2: because he just don't want to turn the ball over, and he's just not sure of something else happening like it did already. So, and that's what I try to tell you guys. In those meetings, it's not like all hunky dory up in there, man. Especially when you turn the ball over on a special team. I mean, man. The coach may not do nothing, on that day, but when you go watch that film, boy, it's you're not getting any sleep because you're worried about, like, how this coach going to be talking to me at this meeting, man. So
0: we're going to go to this clip, number 3, by Robert Saleh. What's been going on with kickoffs and how they can improve? And then there's a follow-up with, are these dirty kicks getting a little too fancy with it? This is what Robert Saleh had to say.
5: We need to get better at it. We need to make teams return the kick. We need to cover kicks. We need to find ways to create advantageous situations coming off a kickoff.
6: Some of it's been by design, at least that opening day dirty kick to start. Really, yeah, maybe a little fancy there where you can.
5: No, Joey does a really good job. We think he does a really good job with his dirty ball, getting it on the ground. It's a great way to create an explosive, if you will. Trying to knock people inside the 25-yard line, because the touchback is 35, it's significant. So if you can kick that dirty ball and keep them inside the 25-yard line, that's significant. And and Joey's been good, Sunday wasn't his best, but we expect him to get back on track.
0: I still would like to know when he's been good at it. Like, where are they seeing it at? And that would maybe help us figure out whether or not this was a last year thing and maybe we just didn't notice.
2: I don't think so.
0: I agree with you. I don't think so.
2: I would have.
0: At least, I mean, maybe he was.
2: I've been talking about that. They're doing something with these balls.
0: Right.
2: Like, when they kick them, I'm like, being a returner in college and high school, I'm always paying attention, especially when you sit up there. You could see how the ball is moving. It's like, dang, that ball's turning. Man, that's weird. Like, you know, that's all I would say. Like, that's weird. Like, this shouldn't be happening. So they're doing it intentionally.
0: Yeah.
2: And that's what he's actually saying with, you know, what's he calling it? The dirty ball?
0: The dirty ball, the dirty kick or whatever.
2: Yeah. I just wonder how far do you go before you decide, let's take a break from that.
0: Yeah. This is what he said. Are they trying to make opponents return kicks and kick it near the goal line? Here's what Robert Saleh had to say.
5: On track.
6: The majority of the time, you're trying to kick it near the goal line, make them return it.
5: We're always trying to make them return it. Always.
0: So they're always trying to make them return it, but I think they're employing maybe right now the wrong strategy in getting that done. The process may be bad.
2: Well, it's only the wrong strategy because it's not working.
0: Yeah.
2: Right now, if it works, it is a great, great idea. I'm just wondering, like, okay, why can't you just kick it high with hang time and corner kick it, and then just pin the guys within, like, the where they got the yardage painted. To the sideline.
0: That's what I'm saying.
2: You corral them right there if you want to kind of corner kick it with hang time. And then you force them to turn it now. You just got to make sure you're not kicking it out of bounds. But I think that's a no-brainer that I think most kickers can do that with their eyes closed.
0: So, yeah.
2: It's just a different strategy. I just wonder, man, you know, it seems like it's a great idea.
0: The leash.
2: The leash for it. And then how comfortable is the kicker with it? He could have worked on it all offseason. And then now we're in the games, and it just kind of didn't work a couple times here in a game that with a team that is trying to get a win, hitting yardage, it cost them.
0: Yeah. Here's what Joey Sly had to say about the kicks, because he was asked by Teron Davenport inside the locker room today in open locker room sessions about this kicking strategy and where, and there's a couple of questions from TD in this, but here's what Joey Sly had to say about special teams kickoffs so far.
7: When you hit it right, it gets up at its peak and then really dips down pretty hard. If you look at the ball that I hit from the first game, that second kickoff that hit and kind of scurried into the end zone and was able to get a touchback of 20, that's the consistent ball that I've been working on and was hitting at a pretty good clip. But that miss hit does carry a little bit deep, and especially with kind of wind at the back, it will obviously carry 8-9 deep in the end zone. So finding a happy medium of saying, hey, like, if this is the best kick I can hit and the miss hit is in the end zone, let's maybe take one away from how good it could be and say, hey, like, if a B ball stays in and a, you know, an A-minus ball stays in too, like, that's where we want to kind of find a happy medium. So with the new kickoff rules and everything that's been transpired over the last couple of years, it's like, I think around the league there's a lot of guys that still have, kind of have that work in progress of, like, how do we get the ball on the ground that's consistent enough that we don't penalize our team, but then also giving our guys on special teams an opportunity to go down and make plays. And I'm still a little bit kind of working through that of fixing a couple things here and there, but have an idea of how to fix that pretty easily. It's just execution in the game.
8: What you just referenced, was that in regards to the final the kick after your field goal?
7: Every single one of them. I mean, every one of those balls should have been in play. Even like going back to the first kickoff of the year, that was scurried out of bounds. Every single one of those should have been in the landing zone, giving a hard opportunity for the returners to catch it and then giving our guys an opportunity to go down and make a play. Yeah. So I kind of said it earlier, being a little bit too cute around me trying to hit the perfect ball is kind of unnecessary for me to do. If we get a ball in play and our guys are able to go down and make a tackle, that's the most important thing. So taking a little bit of ownership off of that and saying, hey, maybe the spiral is good for certain situations, but it's better to put a ball in play and let the guys go make a tackle is more important. So finding the consistency in that is what we've been working on.
0: It kind of sounds like a lot about like golf. You were using this analogy off air. It really does sound a lot like someone playing golf. He's not taking the layups in front of the green before you, and he's trying to crank it over the creek onto the green.
2: Yeah. He's just trying to be too perfect. But, man, I just wonder, did he start, you know, trying to do this kick, you know, this summer? And he felt like he perfected it till now. We're getting into real-life games, and it's kind of now – it's not as easy as he thought. Like, the coaches felt like he could do it. He felt like he could do it. Sounds like he did. And then he had some miss hits. And so that kind of, you know, cost him a little bit in the field yardage game. But,
0: One of them is a dirty ball is what he's saying.
2: Right, yeah. That was kind of interesting to hear him talk about it like that. I think he has a lot of confidence that he can do it. And I think they do, too. So we'll see if it keeps going. I think sometimes, you know, when you're trying to intentionally do the ball, there's a risk there
1: And I'd love to know, with all the numbers, guys, what is the risk that you're going to hit it the way, and the ball is going to go the way you want it to go?
0: And is there enough information to even get that right now?
1: Mm-hmm. And then I wonder if other teams are doing this too as well. Give me some examples where this is going on around in the league and show me how it impacted the game. And obviously, I think the coaches did some homework and thought, oh, man, we need to do this. Now, executing it from a player and a kicker is a lot harder than people want to give. You know, most of those kickers can pretty much do anything with that football now. And so for him to just kind of admit that, you know, hey, I kind of mishit a little bit here, you know, a couple times, and that's kind of cost us. So I just got to do a better job. So it's execution by them. I mean, they have confidence. I think he has confidence listening to him. I just how long do you go?
0: Right. Does he have the yips, right? Like, how long do I go with this if I can't get it done?
1: That ball like that and trying to control it like that, man, sometimes it's just, you just barely miss, like, how you put, I mean, barely. And it can take a whole new, you know, spin to it, man. Those guys are incredible.
0: Because I get, in theory, what they're trying to do, right? Uh-huh. They're trying to land it inside the 20. So once it hits the 20, then maybe it takes a strange bounce.
1: Uh-huh.
0: It's just not getting into the 20. It's either going way out of bounds or it's going.
1: It works, boy, that'd be awesome.
0: Yeah. So you are right. It would be interesting to see how many people are trying to do this dirty ball thing.
1: Right, yeah. I think every time I kept watching the kid, I think, dang, that ball is spinning weird.
0: Yeah.
1: And everybody's just looking at me like, man, this is a kick. It's just kick.
0: Right.
1: That ball ain't supposed to be doing that.
0: But you're talking about an average return of 6 seconds. You're talking about an average start of like 25.8 or something crazy like that.
1: If it works, it'll change field positions almost immediately.
0: If you just think if there's 6 seconds off the clock on when the Eagles start and they're 10 yards back further, man, that sure is a huge difference to how that drive may go.
1: Yeah.
0: Now, that's not all special teams' fault. You know, defense has to do their job. Offense needed to do their job and stuff like that. But that's when one unit falls, another unit needs to pick up
1: That's complimentary football.
0: Yeah, complimentary football.
1: That's just tough, you know, special teams kind of let you down on the kick. And then it was amazing because I said, dang, they got to the bottom of 35. As soon as they get one first down, man, they're in field goal. Right, yeah, that's like, dang, man, but they get two first downs, man, it's going to be a chipper. Like, they're able to do this. Especially the way he was, you know, getting third down and longs completed. Now, basically, every down is third and long because he needed chunk plays.
0: Yeah.
1: And so I was thinking just to get a field goal. And then I was like, oh, man, when he got one chunk play, I was like, uh-oh, we may be in trouble.
0: And Curtis just brought this up in the chat, but I was about to say the same thing. If you didn't get the chance to listen to the TV broadcast, but they talked about the Eagles had a 12th man on there. So you can have a 12th man on kickoff, that a guy that holds the ball.
1: Oh.
0: So I don't know if you noticed there was a guy that held the ball for the Eagles kicker on kickoffs, and that allows more control. Oh. And that, now that 12th guy has to, you know, I guess not make – I don't know where he goes after that, after he's on the field. But he
1: – Oh, I didn't know they could have somebody hold the ball. I thought it had to be a person already out there.
0: That's a new thing. It's a 12th guy.
1: Kroll, that was you up there holding the ball.
0: That was Kroll over there holding the ball. But they talked about how that allowed more control for their kicker on those kickoff instances. And but they were – I know the Jets didn't do it, but the Eagles did it. But, like, again – kind of using the rules to your advantage.
1: Man. Oh, man, they got me. I'm going to go back just to look like that.
0: Yeah.
1: I would feel like I don't want to get out of color. What are they doing, man? Man, I did not see that.
0: But you also think that, okay, in those instances of the Eagles' final drive, with 6 seconds, let's say theoretically 6 seconds left on the clock, and they start at the 28-yard line, which is, what, 6 or 7 yards back where they were. That also changes their strategy. They're not thinking touchdown. They're thinking field goal in that moment in time to try to get this to overtime. All that stuff plays into everything. Complimentary football.
1: Yeah. You know, naturally, any fans aren't looking. They're just looking at what's going on out there. Shoot. And sometimes I get caught up in doing that, too. I didn't even see somebody holding the ball.
0: Yeah. And that's what I was trying to get to. Dixie says he has to run straight off the field. But, like, I mean, that's still pretty good. I mean, like, that's using it to your advantage, and maybe that's something that Joey Sly and them may need to think about in this situation. When we come back, we'll go to Ed in Nashville, 615-737-1045. 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

0: 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Let's go to Ed in Nashville, and let's talk about the NFL kickoffs. Ed, you're on Blaine and Zach.
1: Help us out, Ed. Can you kick?
2: Yeah, I cannot, man.
3: But, me either. But,
2: I cannot. But let me say this. You know, a kickoff is a free kick. If you're a professional kicker, if you can't land the ball between the 1 and 20 on a free kick, then you don't need to be kicking.
1: Well, they're trying to make them do it with a special spin to it, though, Ed. It's not just
2: I understand, Blaine, but let me say this. You don't need the special spin. And the reason is because that the rules have changed. If you kick it in the end zone, that ball is never going to be returned. Those receivers, but look, the return guys are taught, if you catch it in the end zone, and they usually catch the ball if it's in the end zone or not. If they catch the end zone, they're not going to return it because you got an automatic 35-yard.

0: chance of getting a fumble on a return. What happens if the Eagles guy returns that ball and we hit him so hard on the kickoff returns, and you see it once, maybe every Sunday? What if we get a fumble right there? The game's over. If you don't give them an opportunity to return it, you have zero chance of getting a fumble. And so to me, I mean, look, I like Joey. I think he's a great kicker. But I think he's just putting too much into it. Just kick the ball, man.
1: Well, that's not his assignment. He's just doing what he was told to do by the coaching staff. That's what I'm getting at. And he just didn't execute what he was asked to do. At the same time, we got to remember that it's not his choice that he kicks the ball like that. That's their choice. And he just has to execute.
0: Yeah, but Blaine, if you watch – no, I understand. But if you watch the games, and I watch kickoffs, I've been going back to Billy White Shoes Johnson days on kickoffs. And I'm serious about this. If they catch the ball anywhere in the playing field, not in the end zone, anywhere, that ball is going to be returned every single time.
1: No, I agree with your premise, and I think they should just kick. That's why I said, what's the bandwidth for when you say, I'm just going to kick it, Ed, into the zone, and that's it, and not try to make the ball spin a certain way and it'll bounce, and then that way, you know, maybe we can run down there and get it, you know, and then mess up the returner and he gets away from it. I think that's what they're trying to do instead of just kicking it, going out there and say, okay, kick it in the zone and say, go down and make a tackle.
2: Yeah, Ed's premise is right.
1: Oh, absolutely.
2: But yeah, this is a coaching decision, not a Joey Sly decision.
1: Mm-hmm.
2: And then that's where Blaine's getting at.
1: Yeah, and then unfortunately, he's not executing it the way that they want him to do it.
2: Right.
1: He's done it well at practice, but now in the game, it became a different deal.
2: Yeah, a little bit different. I got some breaking news for you guys. Now, it's not worthy of the breaking news sounder.
1: Oh,
2: I know you're reaching over it because it's not sports related.
1: Oh, it's not?
2: But so Kraft Dinner, so Kraft Mac and Cheese, is partnering with Canadian-based Solly's Kraft Soda to create mac and cheese-flavored cream soda. I'm going to get this all a pack, and we're all going to try it on air. I don't know if they'll let it. I don't know how much I have to pay to get it across Canadian borders, but.
1: Oh. I don't know if I really want to taste that.
2: Is that not one of the most disgusting things you've ever heard?
1: I'll taste it first.
2: I don't even like cream soda to begin with, but mac and cheese flavor, and it looks, look at it, is yellow. It is mac and cheese yellow.
1: Ew.
2: No way. No how. Would you try it?
3: Absolutely not. I'm going to throw up now.
1: What was that Falcons logo on your computer?
2: Oh, that was just for Falcons Packers.
1: I know. Okay. You're a traitor.
2: Yeah. Oh, man. That sounds absolutely disgusting.
1: Oh, man. I think Big Boss Burt may want to taste that.
2: Ugh. Someone called it Macarota. And this, by the way, is Canada for you. They drink their milk out of bags. Did you know that? They don't use cartons or jars. They drink their milk out of bags. They have bagged milk up there. And I'm not joking. That is a true statement.
1: It's hard for me to believe you sometimes.
2: I know.
1: When you put your deadpan face
2: on me. I know.
1: I
2: use it too much, and it's hard to figure out. But you Google Canada milk bags, and you'll see. You may need to turn safe search on if you're going to search that, but you'll see it.
1: Hey, man.
2: All right, that will do it for us. This is Cover 2 with Blaine Bishop and Zach Lyons here on 104.5 The Zone. 3HL's up next. And in the meantime.
1: In between time. Peace.

0: NHL with Brett Daugherty, John Davenport, and Ron Slay.
1: Here's a remarkable statistic. Brian Fagan put this out there. Prior to Western Michigan, college football teams were 110,352-0 when leading after the end of regulation. You think?
2: That was funny.
1: Oh, man. Can you imagine? When that dude touched the ball with zeros on the clock, and the Big Ten was like, nope.
2: And NBC is like,
1: yeah, let's do
2: not
1: it
2: taking zero credibility.
1: Right. Like, yeah, NBC's like, I ain't got nothing.
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2: Good afternoon, live from the Circus Sports at the Mint Kentucky Down Studio. I'm Ross Johnston, and Titans injury updates today. Both running backs, Tyjae Spears and Tony Pollard, did not practice due to soreness. Guard Fernando Carmona and linebacker James Williams were full participants today, and cornerback Cordell Flott was limited. In NFL news, Ian Rappaport reported that Giants quarterback Jackson Dart is expected to have knee surgery that will lead to a full recovery but end his 2026 season. Also, Giants offensive tackle Andrew Thomas, who suffered a groin injury against the Rams on Monday night, is expected to play on Sunday versus the Titans. Bengals wide receiver Andre Yosivas has been placed on injured reserve with a thumb injury that requires surgery, and Colts wide receiver Alec Pierce was placed on injured reserve as well with a heel injury. For all your foundation repair and your waterproofing needs, visit USSTN.com. 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
3: HL 104.5 is over. Daugherty with you on a beautiful day in the Music City. This is the first day in how long? 116 days that we have not hit 80 degrees. How about that?
4: Yeah, I think it's cold.
3: 72 outside. And it feels like 72 outside. Babs is here, y'all.
4: What up? That's Bob.
3: Here go the sunglasses.
1: Twitch, please. Twitch, please.
3: Slay went to basketball practice at Alabama. He will be here in just a little bit.
4: It's so cold in here.
3: In the meantime.
4: In between time.
3: There was a message that went through the channels here at 104.5 The Zone in Cumulus Nashville, indicating that there might be cats outside. So, of course, Buck Rising is here when he shouldn't be. So I see him in the hall.
4: Did you come to save the cats?
5: It's like a bat signal. They put up the sign, the show logo, and then I emerge with my cat traps.
3: So I immediately...
4: Like, it's amazing, just real quick, because Bug's such a jerk. Right?
5: No. You can't but come in here
4: he's got
5: out of
4: this
5: breath, complaining about the weather, with acting like a reptile because it's a little less than 70 degrees out here, in your sunglasses. Would you get in a fight?
3: It's just Corey Hart.
5: Who's a jerk? Get out of here.
3: He's not a jerk. So I.
4: But he's got this sweetheart. In
5: for animals.
3: He does have a sweetheart.
5: For animals.
4: I mean, animals
3: are better than people.
5: Famously.
3: Yep. Yeah. Yep. So I see Buck here and I'm like, I never see him at the radio station this late.
5: Something must be wrong.
3: And then it clicked about the cat. So we have like four kittens and a mom cat living below our radio station. Yeah. Is that what's happening?
5: Have you seen this, Dawn? There's a black cat. Zach Lyons told me this the other day. Black cat hanging around the studio. So I said, okay, I'm not going to mess with, feral cat.
3: Yeah,
5: whatever.
3: Feral cats are-
5: it's fine. And so me and Lucas are leaving from the show today. And just out of curiosity, I peek over the ramp here where apparently this cat has been hanging out. And it's a black mama cat with four tiny little blue-eyed black baby kittens.
4: Oh,
3: so guess who responds to that?
5: Said, I got traps at home. I'll go get the traps. We'll get it set up.
3: Babs, he has traps outside.
5: Yeah, we're trapping cats.
4: Did you set the traps?
5: Yeah.
3: How long does it take to catch a cat?
5: I don't know. I'll go out there and check it here in a second.
3: Do you have a camera out there?
4: I'm going with you.
5: Well, I had to yell at all the people from the country station because they kept like looking over the ledge. Like, I want to see the cat. Get the hell out of here. I'm not going to catch these animals if you're sitting there staring at them like you're in a zoo. I don't even know these people. I'm screaming at them, apparently, our colleagues.
3: We have two country stations.
5: Well, they can both get the hell out of here. I got stuff to do. I'm not trying to turn this into a whole afternoon, but it sounds like it's going to go that way.
3: So what is your plan with these cats?
4: You need to keep one of the little babies.
5: No, Dawn, there's already three. I don't need any more in my life. It's enough.
3: Yeah, four. That's an even number. They tear off.
5: Me is four, okay? I have a three-bedroom house.
3: Yeah.
5: As a single adult male, and there are three cats in there, okay?
3: Than bedrooms, and you're a single dude living at home?
5: We're not living this way. So,
3: also, are you a single dude?
4: He's the cat dude. Are you single now?
5: Yeah, I haven't had a girlfriend in, well, I don't know.
4: Yeah.
5: I have to think about it.
3: Okay. I thought there was one. I really did.
5: Was there one recently? I don't think so.
3: This is what we're working with.
5: What was the Christmas? I didn't take a date to the Christmas party. Did we have a Christmas party this year? If we did, I didn't go. Either way.
4: Yeah, but that was almost a year ago.
5: Okay.
4: Okay.
5: That sounds about right. The ones in between don't count.
4: Okay, got it. Got it. Anyway, so Buck's single, if anybody out there has...
5: No, we're good.
4: We're good on that. Let's hook Buck up. Listen, I'm a matchmaker.
5: I would rather take a drill bit to my temple.
3: If you like a single curmudgeon that owns three cats.
5: Turns out pretty popular.
3: And owns his townhouse or whatever.
4: I mean, and he's decent looking.
3: But Buck's a good looking guy.
5: Reasonably attractive for our industry.
3: You have great hair and a great beard.
5: Say something else nice about me, Dawn. Go ahead.
4: I'm out of it.
5: No,
4: I'm out of compliments.
3: So what's going to happen?
5: No, what I do is because...
3: What I do? You have experience. You should get paid for this.
5: I should, because I should have a whole wing dedicated to me at the Pet Community Center for as much money as I've donated.
3: The Buck Rising Wing.
5: Swear to God. The Pet Community Center is a great resource off Armory Drive out by the movie theater, the Home Depot. And they will offer a service where they will spay and neuter feral cats.
3: That's key.
5: And dogs and stray animals.
3: You don't mess with dogs, though.
5: No, I've had three dogs that I've found in my neighborhood, and then we've got them adopted out. It's just there's way more cats than dogs.
3: Damn, look at you.
5: Yeah, I know.
3: I just roll through a day. Prepare a show and come in and do it and go home.
5: I'm so tired.
3: you're like a pet superhero.
5: People dump these animals and, you know, and then you don't get your animals fixed. And Bob Barker was right, spay and neuter your pets.
3: That's
5: so,
3: right.
5: Pet Community Center, great service. If you ever have a situation, they will do it for free. They ask for a donation if you are financially able to do so, but it is a cost-effective or affordable pet healthcare option for people who may not have the resources because, I mean, Dawn, you've had vet bills here recently. I just had a $7,000 vet bill.
4: Yep.
5: For a cat with a stomach problem. That was about it. That was about the extent of it.
4: I heard your final number and I was like,
5: not happy.
3: Yeah. I told her that's
4: a hard world.
5: A person who we all three know who I don't know that they want their name shared, but just paid $10,000 for their animal to have emergency surgery and the animal died on the table. So imagine that. Pet insurance. If you don't have pet insurance, get pet insurance. But Pet Community Center will rent you, lease you traps so you can do this yourself. These have a heart traps and you go and you trap the animal and you take them to Pet Community Center and they'll fix them for free. I usually, I'll pay for the whatever tests and flea and tick and all the other stuff while they're there. Cause
3: to get them right.
5: Whatever. Just get them right. And then you release. And, you know, in my case, there's a lot of them in my neighborhood, but they'll clip the ear. You see the cats with the one clipped ear? That means they're spayed or neutered. And it's a great service the Pet Community Center has been doing, certainly as long as I've been here. I'm sure they've been at it longer. But they are great folks, so I have called the folks at Pet Community Center. I've called the folks at Nashville Humane. I've called the folks at Nashville Cat Rescue. And my friend Tana, who runs a plant shop over at Belmont.
3: What kind of plant shop?
5: Well, that kind of plant shop, too, but where I get my house plants, because they also foster kittens in the house plant shop.
3: Okay.
5: So Tana's going to give me a hand here. If we catch these five damn animals that are living under the building.
3: Can I split your vet costs with you?
5: No, you don't have to do that, Brent.
3: I know I don't have to do anything.
5: That's incredibly decent. If you want to, if anybody wants to do anything, donate to Pet Community Center.
3: There you go.
5: That would be money well spent.
3: When they get in these traps, cats go crazy.
5: That's right.
3: You've got to have gloves on or something. Right?
5: Well, I don't. You don't have to physically take them out. Thank God.
3: Come get them.
5: The folks at Pet Community. Well, you take the. I don't know if you've seen the trap, but it's just like metal crate. It's got a handle. You put a towel over it so they don't freak out, because apparently if the towel is over them, that's a little more calm.
3: Do you waterboard them too? Like what? That sounds like
5: I'm doing everything. But are you kidding me?
4: What about the kittens though? They're probably like sweet.
5: The kittens are salvageable. We're gonna see if we can't get the, because I've gotten like 10 kittens adopted so far. In the last, I don't know, this is probably in 5-6 years we've been doing this.
4: Baby,
5: I can't
4: believe baby Babs wants a kitten.
3: I can't believe we're showing this side of you.
5: It's like, exhausting. Don't tell anybody. This isn't on, right? We're not live.
4: He's got a heart.
5: I hate it. But like, I saw it. I'm like, I can't not do it.
3: John said, I just got hit with a $5,000 bill for my dog.
5: Pet insurance. I'm telling you, I pay now $50 bucks a month for the three of them. So worth it. Because if I could get, you know, even 80% of that $7,000 back, I'd be happy.
4: I won't even tell y'all what I've spent on Big Boy.
5: No, I can't imagine, because it's like a whole therapy situation, right?
4: Oh yeah, no, he's
3: well.
4: Had,
3: it's been multiple things.
4: It's been multiple things. He's had 4 major surgeries.
3: You know how cats have 9 lives? Her dogs have like 70.
4: Big Boy does. I mean, he's had 2 ACL surgeries, both legs.
5: Doesn't that happen a lot with dogs, ACLs?
3: Yeah, he just kind of drags the one. It's really sad.
4: Well, now, I know. So I paid to have both his ACLs fixed. Yeah.
3: He just drags it behind him. I'm like, come on, Pat, let's go.
4: Disc shattered in his back, so then he was paralyzed. So I'm like, gee, I'm glad I spent so much money on those back legs that don't work now. You know?
5: We do it because we love them.
4: I know. He's
3: all right,
4: the best.
3: Who wins Tennessee, Texas?
5: Oh, so I saw Texas favored, what, 4.5?
3: 4.5. It opened at 7.
5: Man.
3: Went to 5.5, went to 3.5, now it's at 4.5.
5: I know so little about Tennessee based on the competition that they played, because I think we all agree that Georgia Tech is probably bad.
3: Yeah,
5: so they are. With Texas having played the only quality competition between these two teams, you're inclined to pick Texas just by default. You don't think it's going to look as frankly bad as it did against who'd they play last week, UTSA.
4: Mm-hmm.
5: After Arch came off a really fun second half performance against Ohio State, the environment matters. I mean, I've never been in a place like Neyland Stadium. I can't imagine what it's like to be the opposition in that spot. I think it does help a little bit that it's a day game, but we know Vols fans will get up for it. I'd take Texas probably not to cover, but I feel like they should be able to win
3: close
5: by a field goal.
3: Yeah.
5: I mean, it's not like Tennessee's untalented. It's just you have no idea what that quarterback's going to look like against Texas.
3: Also,
5: defense.
3: While you're here, did you anticipate going to a game this early in the season and watching Jameis Winston play quarterback?
5: I am flying to New York to watch Jameis Winston play quarterback on Saturday. I cannot wait. You know what?
3: I hope you get time with him.
5: I'm still pissed that they didn't sign him here.
3: Yeah, me too.
5: That would have been so much better than dusty-ass Brandon Allen or whatever his name was. Get out of here.
4: Yeah.
5: Sure is a nice guy.
3: I mean, back in that moment, we were like, selfishly, we want Jameis. I mean, just for all of the audio.
5: I also didn't want Cam to play, like, right out of the gate. I'm not saying that,
3: well,
5: you know,
3: you could have played Brandon Allen, theoretically.
5: I think Callahan wanted to for a period of time. But
3: he liked Brandon Allen.
5: Yeah, he sure did. He liked a lot of things, and then it got him fired.
3: Did he like you?
5: You know, that's a good question.
3: He's such a nice guy. He's so affable.
5: Yeah, but I immediately cracked a mic after the Denver game and said that man needs to be fired on the spot, and he knows that.
3: Wow, that early?
5: He didn't know the catch rule.
3: Oh, I know.
5: And then try to get chesty with us in a post-game press conference. We're like, nah, I don't think you had that correct. It's like, no. What was it? One shin doesn't equal 2 feet or whatever the hell it was. I can't remember exactly the body part of Ellicott Manor.
3: He was trying to get help from upstairs, I think.
5: Well, he got bad advice, and so I won't completely kill him for that. But, yeah, I'm sure I could ask Brian this weekend. Brian and Tim Kelly and
3: oh, you're going to see all kinds
5: and
3: Art of people.
5: Wilson and Frank Bush and everybody else that I said should have been fired the last couple
3: years. I bet Jameis would talk with you, even on the field in his uniform, if you had your phone open. It was like, hey, Jameis.
5: Give me five seconds. Yeah, he seems like a lovely man. He also will throw for 400 yards and 3 interceptions.
4: No.
5: Oh, my gosh.
4: Oh, 3 interceptions.
3: Yeah, that's probably
4: good. Did you see the last...
5: Why are you just now unpacking, Dawn? Where have you been?
4: No, I put everything in my purse because last night I went out.
3: See, he's trying to do what I do. Yeah. But I knew to stay off that one.
4: Yeah.
3: But not so much.
4: Buck don't care.
5: I don't read the room.
4: Anyway, you saw the shot of him, and he's like, I got to get it together. Like, you read his lips.
5: Yeah.
4: I
5: got
4: to get it together.
5: Relatable.
3: I love that guy.
5: Totally right.
3: He's going to be a TV star.
4: I just don't. I need him to not play well.
5: Oh, I mean, I don't know. Who do you trust more, Cam Ward or Denard Wilson? Because that's really the matchup here, right? I mean, Robert Saleh's defense has been disappointing, but Cam should know that defense better than any defense in the NFL. So I think this is a pretty big test that he has to pass.
4: Yep. He also knows that Denard's going to come in aggressive
5: for
4: as
5: sure.
4: hell.
5: But he's seen it. Like, this is if there was ever a litmus test for Cam Ward, why the hell wouldn't it be this one? It's a defense you practiced against for a calendar year. You better be able to execute against this particular defense.
4: Is it the same?
5: I mean, the personnel's different, so it's not going to be exactly the same. And I'm sure some things have changed, and they'll throw some looks at Cam that he hasn't seen.
3: He does have a high blitz rate already, though.
5: They're trying to get pressure, and they really haven't
3: been
5: that effective.
3: They can't with four. They had three pressures rushing four against the Rams.
5: Pretty interesting.
3: They have one sack on the year.
5: Titans have three, and one of them was just Jeff running Jalen Hurts out of bounds. I mean, they all three technically came in this. Not technically, they did come in this last game.
3: Mm-hmm.
5: So, it is an interesting chess match.
4: Okay,
5: sure.
4: Well, I'm more worried about Denard knowing what Cam doesn't do well. He knows well.
3: He definitely does.
5: Sure,
4: he knows how to affect him.
5: Lucas tried to come in here with moral victories on Monday after the Eagles loss, and
3: it was a moral victory Monday.
4: I was all about a moral victory Monday.
5: I cannot stand you two for that. Yeah. Stop.
4: But part
5: Stop.
4: Of the,
5: there are varying degrees. I don't care.
3: Depending on where your franchise is.
5: There are not varying degrees of loser. You continue to lose.
3: We did
5: point
3: that out.
5: Yeah.
4: But part of my moral victory Monday is that the AFC South is garbage.
5: It is garbage.
4: Yeah.
5: Yes, so you can take contentment in your loserdom by all the other losers around you.
3: All right, well, you mentioned execution. Let's go see if there's some cats in the trap so they don't have to get executed.
4: Sheesh, Mayor.
3: Thank you, Buck.
4: Anybody want kittens?
3: Safe travels.
4: We've got kittens for adoption.
5: I will let people know on social media how this goes because we would like to see them.
3: Laura says, I'm more worried about these cats than the Titans.
4: Reese and Laura have 80 cats.
5: See, I'm not alone.
3: You've rescued 10 cats and 3 dogs.
5: Oh, it's more than 10 cats. It's just at least 3 dogs. That's a Humane Society call. I gotta go.
4: All right.
3: More 3HL coming up. 615-737-1045. When we come back, VFL, film evaluator and quarterback instructor and mentor, Jarrett Garantano. We'll talk about the Tennessee tape in advance of the Texas game. That's next, 3HL.

0: 3HL 104.5, the Zone. Brent Doherty, Don Davenport. Slay will be here momentarily. Tennessee, Texas coming up this weekend. If you haven't heard, Donald Trump will reportedly be there. Why is he going to Tennessee, Texas?
1: I don't know.
0: Clay Travis with the story.
1: Because it's the game of the year right now, or the game of the week.
0: Texas continues to play in those games, it seems like.
1: Yes, they do.
0: So we'll talk about that. We've got a lot going on. Titans and Giants coming up. Who all is on the show? Before we get to our next guest, I'll go ahead and go backward forward. Titans legend, Mr. Monday Night Bully, Keith Bullock, will join us in studio from 5 until 6 o'clock. Talk about the Titans game with the Eagles. Close call. Lose with 9 seconds left. They've got the Giants and Jameis Winston, of all people, coming up this weekend. Todd Furman, Bet the Board podcast, will break down all of the games coming up this weekend that
1: are
0: important.
1: There's a lot of good ones, too.
0: Yeah, from a betting perspective. Former Texas and NFL star Brian Jones with CBS Sports. You cannot miss him and Slay together. It is phenomenal radio, and he will join us at 3:45 for our special Horns Down segment on 3HL.
1: Is that today or tomorrow?
0: Today.
1: Oh.
0: Today. I think today. I told you earlier that it's tomorrow. Maybe I'll have to.
1: Maybe we should check.
0: Look, yeah. In the meantime, in between time, peace. Jarrett Garantano joins us, VFL, film evaluator, quarterback instructor, and mentor. JG, among other things. JG, what's up? How are you?
2: I love the intro. And the song had me bobbing my head when I was coming through the tunnel, so I appreciate that.
0: Yeah, you can't not bob your head. are you going to the Tennessee-Texas game, JG?
2: I am packing right now. I am so excited.
0: Tell Babs why you're going, because I already know. I watched your video today on YouTube, which everyone should do. Jay Garantano on YouTube.
1: Why are you going?
2: I lucked out, didn't really luck out, but I have weddings, back-to-back weekends on both Saturdays, so this Saturday and next Saturday. Luckily, this Saturday is going to be, the wedding starts at 4:30, so.
1: Plenty of time.
2: I don't know what President Trump there, if I'm going to be able to make that. Maybe I have to cut it to like 6 o'clock. But that's going to be hectic, isn't it? Oh, my gosh.
0: Can we have the obvious discussion with your buddy, like, hey, man, fall weddings during football season in East Tennessee?
1: You got back-to-back ones, too? Like,
0: Texas and Auburn. Those are both weekends.
2: Back to back. So I lucked out. Like I circled it at the beginning of the year. I'm like, okay, perfect. Texas and Auburn. I want to come to Knoxville for 10 days, 2 weeks, whatever it is. And then I go and I'm walking around and I look on my fridge and then I'm looking at, like, I think I have some fall weddings. They lie right on that date. Luckily in Knoxville, because I don't know. That would have been a tough conversation to have if they were in New Jersey or something, or in California. I would have to tell them, sorry, I got to go to these football games.
0: Yeah.
2: But I lucked out. So now I get a 2-for-1 type of thing. More importantly, the game, you know?
0: Yeah, probably easy to book the church on, you know, just trying to defend them on some on some level. You could probably find a church in Knoxville on a game day Saturday when Texas is playing Tennessee.
2: Hopefully at better rates.
0: All right, so, here's what you need to do. You need to slide by Slay's tailgate, so we'll text you, okay, because you'll never be the same.
2: Oh, man, I cannot wait. And it's going to be bright and early, isn't it? I might have to get there at 7 a.m. I might be setting up before you guys get there.
0: Yeah, don't cheat him. Maybe me, but not him. All right, Tennessee beats Kennesaw State 42-9. What was your big picture takeaway from the Tennessee offense last week, JG?
2: It was clean. I think it was another simple game plan, right? It just wasn't really a lot of volume. Yeah, it wasn't a lot of volume. There was a couple of opportunities. I thought we could have had some explosive plays, maybe 3 or 4 that we unfortunately missed out on, whether that was the route, whether receiver, quarterback overthrow, whatever it was, underthrow, whatever. So there were some opportunities that I felt that we missed. But outside that, I mean, another game worth of 250-plus rushing yards and just feeling really good about the run game going into SEC play. But I liked it. I enjoyed it. Obviously, we had to get a new understanding for who the new tight end is going to be and how we're going to roll with 12 personnel and who's going to have to step up. Luckily, we had that week to kind of figure it out, not this week. So I thought it was a good rep of getting personnel out there and allowing different players to also get some reps in playing.
0: You know, watching your film study, it really seems like Faison Brandon is advanced for his experience level pre-snap. It looks like he knows what he's looking at. Now, is part of that because they are so vanilla right now and they're kind of dictating where throws are going to? But, you know, I asked that to also say this. It looks like he takes the check down when he needs to.
2: Yeah, I think it's both things. I think he's really advanced, and I think the coaching staff is doing a really, really good job with simpler game plan and also helping him understand who maybe a conflict player is or understanding who the read key is in certain situations and what could possibly give him trouble and problems. There were a few things that he missed, but as every young player, they're going to have those opportunities. I mean, even old players, you're going to come out of the game and wish that you did something a little bit better. But Faison's doing a great job of going into every play with a game plan and not really letting the defense make him uncomfortable, right? He's understanding if a defender backs up and we're high-lowing that he's going to replace it with underneath. And he's really not putting the ball in a lot of risky situations either, right? Like, if there's an opportunity to high-low someone and he feels like the guy's sinking, getting depth, he's going right down to underneath and securing a completion and allowing these guys to get some good yak yards. So he's doing an awesome job, and it's really surprising to see a freshman being able to do the things that he's doing, right? Typically, the younger guys are kind of trying to go after the big play, and coaches are going to have to try to settle them down. It might be a little bit of the opposite. You might have to tell Faison it's okay to go kind of throw it down the field and go be aggressive on certain downs. So I'd rather that than a crazy young gunslinger out there just ripping it around and throwing some picks.
0: Jerry Garantano with us on 3HL. Where are we with the offensive line, JG, from week three, mm-hmm. from week one to week three? Do you want to see more consistent movement from them to get to the second level?
2: Yeah, I think we're doing some musical chairs, right? We're trying to see different fits and see different guys in certain situations, certain positions. Obviously, week one we were without our center. That was big. But I feel like the past couple of weeks we've been able to be a little bit more secure. Pass pro has been a little bit cleaner. I wasn't surprised that we had some kind of malfunction and some disruptiveness from that defensive line this past week, Kennesaw State, just because of the movement and them just running around from gap to gap. Those are tough for bigger guys to change direction. So I'm not entirely too worried. Obviously, we're going against one of the best front sevens in all of college football this week with Will Muschamp and the boys.
0: Yep.
2: So that'll be very intriguing. But I do think that there's been some serious growth out of them, out of the offensive line the first couple of weeks.
1: Can we talk about the other quarterback that's going to be on the field Saturday by chance? What do you see in Arch Manning? And I'm sure you've watched him as far as development and how he is as a quarterback.
2: Did he have like a famous uncle or something in his family that played somewhere near?
1: I don't know.
2: I don't know.
1: Who is going to be cheering for his nephew?
0: Well, real quick, speaking of him, when you were being recruited, did you get a call from Peyton Manning?
2: Oh, yeah, and it lit my day up because that was my favorite player ever. So I was the happiest person ever. I was like, dude, I gotta go. That him and John Gruden. John Gruden was another one that I really haven't told people, but John Gruden loves Tennessee. I think his wife went there or whatever.
0: She did, yeah.
2: He is a lover of Tennessee football. Maybe we'll see him this weekend. I wouldn't be surprised if he's walking around the sidelines.
1: Oh, yeah.
2: He
1: could be the guest picker.
0: So where are you with Arch, to Dawn's point? He had the fourth quarter against Ohio State. Everything else has been kind of pedestrian so far.
2: Yeah, Arch is a different player. I do think that he has a lot of potential to grow into the player that people think he could be. I think there's a lot of things right now on tape that's saying that he's just a tad bit late, or he's not really playing down in distances as if he should, right? Like, there's some things that he's not the best at when it comes to pre-snap recognition to post-snap recognition. I think that's where we can hopefully get him uncomfortable this weekend, maybe obviously with the crowd noise, but also like showing him different coverages and kind of changing it on post-snap looks. But yeah, I think throughout progressions, he's a little bit slower to throw it. And we'll see how they attack us. But for their instance, I think he's better at times where he just has simpler reads as well. I think that he struggles to kind of understand the defense and what they're trying to get to post-snap. So we'll see a little bit of that. And then obviously, like, sometimes with the throws, he doesn't really throw the tightest spiral at times or whatever it is. That doesn't have to make you the greatest quarterback ever. But there's times where the ball does get away from him, and that could be mechanically. That could be where his footwork is at or whatever it is. We're going to have to prepare. I mean, at any given time, he can turn out to be one of the best quarterbacks, if not the best quarterback in all of college football, right? Like, we've seen him tap into a mode where he actually plays really, really great football. And then there's times where it's kind of just been like, okay, like not too great, just doesn't look like how he just looked probably a possession before or whatever, maybe a game before. But he has the ability to, so you got to respect the heck out of that.
0: You mentioned during your breakdown of the Kennesaw State win something interesting I wanted to ask you about. You mentioned that Faison does a really good job of getting set up in the pocket, that he gets tall in the pocket, that he has the ability to climb the pocket well, too, and he gets his feet set up, which all of those things seem pretty advanced for three games in and 18 years old.
2: Yeah, he doesn't really like – and that I think that's the most impressive thing about him. Like, you could see that he's getting to himself to good positions, right? And, like, you can see that he's not super wide with his feet, or he gets super antsy and his feet are clicking together and his eyes are going from side to side. Like, especially with the stripe on our helmet, on our Tennessee helmet, it's very easy to see where these guys' eyes are playing quarterback for us. Tell that he's essentially looking at the person he should be reading. And you can tell that throughout that his eyes are slow to the progression and his feet are matching his eyes. That's a coaching thing. That's also a Faison thing. So he's really impressive with that, and majority of the time, he really isn't in a good spot. He really is in a good spot. Now, the things that can offset that is if there's some disruption right. from a front seven or right. from a defensive line that's really starting to hit pressure. We haven't really seen that yet, right? We haven't really had the three best opponents, so I'm really eager to see how that type of pressure kind of affects the feed and affects anybody. I mean, it'll affect anybody playing at any different level. This is going to be very intriguing to see how it affects him.
0: They have an edge rusher that I'm sure a lot of people know about, Colin Simmons, who may be a top 10 pick, coming in 2 sacks, 3.5 tackles for a loss so far, 6'3", 246. He will have to be dealt with, no doubt. Now, the run game, do you think they'll be able to run the ball effectively against Texas, averaging right at 300 yards rushing per game? Not going to get that, but can they run effectively enough?
2: That's going to be the tale of the story right there, just being able – are we going to be able to run the football? Right, and from the perspective of how I believe that they should stop us, I think Will should load the box, right? We do have two really promising wide receivers that are probably the best duo in all of the SEC. I think we should load the box, or they should load the box and try to see if they can stop our run game on early down and distances, and then try to see if they could turn Faison into a passer. Yeah. If they could turn Faison into a passer on long down and distances and send some stunts or send some pressures, it's going to be a tough day for us at Tennessee. But from the aspect of being able to run the football, we're going to have to counter that and be able to run the football, maybe get our pace back up, show some different formations. I really do think there's a lot left in the tank, script-wise and offensively, that we have not shown in the first three games. Like, I think that we purposely did that, where we were super vanilla. I'm excited to see the nuances of what we've showed the past three games and how we're going to continuously run those same plays, because that's what Coach Heupel does. He does run the same plays a good amount, just out of different sets and different looks, which is awesome. It helps the quarterback get comfortable. I'm excited to see how and what we add in terms of this week, next week, and going forward, because I do think that he has a lot of play calls that he hasn't even called yet, just in anticipation for these couple of games.
0: And that is really obvious when you go back and watch JG's film study, where it's very similar route trees and all kinds of things there. But so how do you combat the loaded box? You go 11 personnel, try to get man-to-man on the outside, cover one with like one high safety, or cover zero even, and try to take shots?
2: Yeah, just like any game, but more so than ever, it's going to be about really being efficient on first and second down. Like, if we can be third and short, third and 4-6 versus this Texas team, it's going to be a lot more efficient. We're probably going to be a lot better off on those down and distances than we would be third and long, especially against those pass rushers. We have to stay out of that. And doing that, I mean, we can move in the pocket, getting him easy throws, getting the ball in the perimeter. We've been doing a really good job from our wide receiver position, blocking downfield, getting 5 to 6 yards on all of our RPOs. We got to find different ways to distribute the ball using all 53 yards sideline to sideline, which we usually do, and also continuously using those formations with wider splits to affect that Texas defense. Right, we haven't really showed much of that just because we haven't had to. We know Texas is preparing for it, but it'll be really nice to see that come back to life, especially with some tempo too going on some second and third down calls, just to try to stop some of that Will Muschamp pressure.
0: Jay Garantano on YouTube, rate, review, subscribe, watches his film study of Tennessee's offense. Really, really interesting and well done, detail-oriented, and the socials as well. I didn't even get to offensive tackle David Sanders with that double pancake block that went everywhere. That dude is amazing.
2: He is. That's going to be the matchup of the entire week in all of college football. him versus that defensive end, Colin from Texas. That's going to be insane.
0: Colin Simmons, yep. All right. Well, that's hey, man. That's it. Have fun in Knoxville. Have fun at the wedding. Maybe we'll hook in with you.
2: Dude, yeah, I don't know if I'm going to be able to get to winning if, when our Vols win that game. I don't even know if we're going to be able to get out of Knoxville just to get to Sevierville. So,
0: me and Slay will come with you. That'll be a scene.
1: Oh, boy.
2: Pack them up.
0: All right, JG. Thank you, brother. Appreciate it, man. Great work.
2: Thank you, guys.
0: All right, Jake Garantano. Check him out on YouTube.
1: He's really
0: good.
1: He does
0: a great job. All right. Yes, I did get that mixed up. Brian Jones is on with us tomorrow. Coming up today at 4 o'clock, Chris Doering, record-setting wide receiver from the University of Florida. And
1: why do we have to have him on right after Florida beat Auburn?
0: Well, we were trying to do last week, but my man is so busy down there.
1: I know.
0: But, yeah, now he gets to
1: gloat.
0: You've had a lot of that this week. All right. More 3HL coming up. 615-737-1045.
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0: CircaSports.com. We have done multiple shows from their resort in Vegas. We've done multiple shows from their place in Franklin, Kentucky. And that's what I need to tell you about because there is a stand-up permanent retail sports book of the Mint at Kentucky Downs in Franklin, Kentucky. CircaSports.com is the website. 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
1: A crash now reported in Midtown, Charlotte Avenue at 12th Avenue North. We also have a crash on the south side, 40 westbound at Fessler's Lane, near Vanderbilt, a wreck, 21st Avenue South at Edgehill, and an injury crash in East Nashville, Gallatin Pike at East Trinity Lane. I'm Jay Harper.

0: 3HL 104.5 The Zone. Sorry, we were taking on cats during the break. We can report that there are zero cats in the traps out there. So Buck's going to try to rescue four feral kittens and a mom.
1: That needs to be social content, I believe.
0: That is, you think so?
1: Oh, yeah.
0: Like him picking up the cage with the cats just rattling around and screaming.
1: You don't think that would do numbers?
0: Yes, I do. Who should be the guest picker in Knoxville on Saturday? It most certainly will not be Peyton Manning in this one.
1: I like the Gruden idea.
0: Gruden's not bad.
1: Rick Barnes?
0: I always say Candace Parker or Ron Slay. Ron Slay is a guest picker. Him and McAfee together.
2: Oh.
0: Ooh.
1: Rick Barnes, though, you got Tennessee and Texas in one.
0: Yeah, that's another reason. Well, maybe that's a reason to do that. So he could say the real UT is Tennessee. That would be something. That might go viral. Yeah, I don't know. I mean, RIP Dolly Parton. I remember the last time we talked about all this, people were saying that she should do it. By the way, Tennessee, when game day is in Knoxville, 5-7 is their record. However, they have won 3 of their last 4 when game day is in Knoxville.
2: Okay.
0: You know me, Babs. I can always steer numbers.
2: You always can.
0: 615-737-1045. Note from Adam Sparks, Knoxville's McGee Tyson Airport projects its busiest weekend in their history of being an airport.
2: Oh, wow.
0: Which is almost 100 years. Which made me think, they're flying planes out of Knoxville 100 years ago?
2: Yeah.
0: When were the Wright brothers? I mean, that's just kind of right on top of that, right? Were the Wright brothers at McGee Tyson? I'm looking it up. Ross, who do you think? You would go Barnes?
1: I mean, really, I would go Gruden, but I think Barnes makes more sense.
2: Somebody in the chat pointed out, though, Gruden works for Barstool now, right?
1: Yes.
0: Yes.
2: Yeah.
1: So they can't do Barstool?
2: No, because Barstool works with Fox.
1: I'd do Barnes.
2: I mean, they could, but they wouldn't.
0: On Friday, I talked to Taylor Lewan today. They're doing Bussin' with the Boys show with Josh Pate Friday in Knoxville. McAfee's doing his show in Knoxville on Friday. So there's going to be all kinds of dignitaries up there.
2: Mm-hmm.
0: I still don't know why the president's going. I mean, I don't care one way or the other. That's interesting.
2: It's just going to, it is going to be a disaster getting into that stadium.
0: I guess McGee Tyson Airport is big enough to land Air Force One. I don't know. I mean, I guess it is.
2: Like Air Force One can land anywhere, right?
1: No,
0: it's a massive plane.
1: VP.
0: You have to have a certain amount of runway.
2: Yeah. Because that, I mean, like Delta flies their bigger jets into there.
0: Well, it's going to create a little, like traffic's not bad enough around the University of Tennessee on a football day. Especially, a day game with game day and McAfee and Bussin and all those guys are up there. Josh Pate's up there.
1: I think it's kind of cool being on the outside of it, not going to the game. But if I was going to the game, I would hate that.
2: Yes.
1: That's just nightmare.
2: It's going to be insane. Kind of like Ole Miss was. Oxford was. I mean, Peyton as a guest picker would be unreal, wouldn't it?
0: Yeah, but what does he do?
2: Yeah, he can't. He wouldn't do it.
0: Right.
2: Because he can't do it. It's a no win.
0: Because he's already said family.
2: Yeah.
0: You know. I've been told that he will not

0: Have?
1: Yep, I lived in Houston as a kid. Yeah.
0: I love that.
1: I was trying to figure out where I wrote down. Oh, by the way, happy, now that I saw this, happy preseason home opener to Preds fans. Preds won last night 3-2 in overtime. We walked out. Babs was going downtown somewhere, and we were talking about, like, what is the deal with all this traffic? I'm like, oh, yeah, the Preds have a game tonight. I have it written down, and I forgot to mention it.
2: I didn't even realize it. I mean, but it's preseason, but
1: they won. Yeah, it was weird to see hockey sweaters rolling around out there.
2: A lot of people were carrying them.
1: Right.
2: Not wearing them
1: right.
2: until they got in.
1: Right.
2: Although it was pretty pleasant last night outside.
1: It was. Most watched week three games from on3.com. Number five was North Carolina Clemson, 3.6 million. Man, Dabo almost blew that one. Mm. I mean, major comeback to take down North Carolina. Clemson is shaky as hell, man. Georgia at Arkansas, number four. Isn't that crazy? 4.2 million people. Now,
2: yeah.
1: Speaking of hockey, that's the number four watched college football game, 4.2 million. Mm-hmm. A Stanley Cup Finals game averages between 4 and 5.2 million people.
2: And this is a regular season game. That was a Georgia-Arkansas game.
1: With a 24.5-point spread.
2: And Arkansas's terrible.
1: Number three, Kentucky at Texas A&M, 5.4 million people. Number two, Florida State at Alabama, 7 million people. And number one, as you might imagine, LSU at Ole Miss, 10.9 million people.
2: Hmm.
1: Almost 11.
2: Oh, my gosh. That's
1: 615-737-1045 is the number. Yeah, Tennessee, here it is, 5-7 at home when ESPN's College Game Day has been on campus in Knoxville. The Vols have won three of their last four. With game day at UT. They'll be set up at Ayers Hall if you're going. Todd Furman coming up at 4:20.
2: I can't wait for Todd. There's some great games this weekend.
1: Yep, we've got Texas-Tennessee. We've got Oklahoma-Georgia. Ole Miss at Florida. That's an interesting one. So underdogs inside the top five are not great against teams outside the top 15. So Ole Miss is inside the top five, yet they are an underdog against number 21 Florida. So in the last 14 games where this has been the case, the top five team is 5-8-1 against the spread. So if you're looking to back Ole Miss, wait till you hear from Todd and see if he goes along with that stat line or not. Vanderbilt at Auburn. Auburn favored by 9.5. South Carolina at number 8, Alabama. Alabama by 12.5. Number 23, Texas A&M at number 10, LSU. LSU favored by 8.5. And then this sneaky good one. Number 19, Missouri at number 24, Mississippi State. Bulldogs favored by 6.5 in that game. You also have Iowa at Michigan, Oregon at USC. We got NFL matchups to diagnose. Titans and Giants, what do the Giants do now with their injury situation at quarterback Jackson Dart having season-ending knee surgery? So Jameis Winston will get to go at quarterback. Ravens, Cowboys this week. Eagles, Bears, what do the Bears do at quarterback? Their top two quarterbacks are injured. So Caleb Williams goes down. Tyson Bagent comes in, gets a concussion. He's in concussion protocol. I don't even know who the third quarterback is in Chicago. So we got a lot to get to with Todd. That's coming up at 4:20. But coming up next, Chris Doering with the SEC Network. We'll talk SEC football with Chris next. 3HL, 104.5 The Zone.
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1: In Midtown, the crash, Charlotte Avenue at 12th Avenue North. We've got a stalled vehicle. It's blocking the left lane of I-24 westbound at the Murfreesboro Pike exit. That's exit 52. Gallatin Pike at East Trinity Lane, an injury crash in East Nashville. Also a wreck, Spence Lane northbound at Murfreesboro Pike. Also 24 westbound at Haywood Lane. I'm Jay Harper.
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3: Good afternoon, live from the Circus Sports at the Mint Kentucky Downs Studio. I'm Ross Johnston, and Titans injury updates today. Both running backs Tyjae Spears and Tony Pollard did not practice due to soreness. Guard Fernando Carmona and linebacker James Williams were full participants, and cornerback Cordell Flott was limited. In NFL news, Ian Rappaport reported that Giants quarterback Jackson Dart is expected to have knee surgery that will lead to a full recovery, but will end his 2026 season. Also, Giants offensive tackle Andrew Thomas, who suffered a groin injury against the Rams on Monday night, is expected to play on Sunday versus the Titans. Bengals wide receiver Andre Yoshivash has been placed on injured reserve with a thumb injury that requires surgery, and Colts wide receiver Alec Pierce was placed on injured reserve with a heel injury. 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
4: Great, it's 104.5 The Zone. Brent Daugherty with you on a beautiful day in the Music City. It is 71 degrees outside.
5: It's cold.
4: Weren't you just griping about the heat?
5: Yes, but now I'm freezing. Whew.
4: I think you should move to San Diego, Babs.
5: Ooh, no, it's cold there.
4: It's like 75 every day.
5: I need to move to Florida.
4: Babs is here, y'all.
5: What up?
0: That's bunk. That's bunk.
5: Happy hump day,
0: Twitch,
5: y'all.
0: Please. Twitch, please.
4: So every time Auburn loses a game, we're going to get a former player from the opposing team on the show.
5: What the heck on the scheduling of this?
4: Chris Doering joins us now. Gator legend, SEC Network legend, sits next to Peter Burns all day somehow, every day. Doering, what's up? How are you, man?
6: I'm good. I mean, Don's just going to let this opportunity to tell me about how great my alma mater is and the ass-kicking that they put on her alma mater. Just not even going to acknowledge it. We're just going to move past.
5: No, we're moving on.
4: Can we share the conversation that we had, Chris, last week where we both were like, I really like Florida in this game minus the 2.5.
6: Dude, that was that. It was a 5-point differential. That was not a 5-point win. I mean, completely let off in the fourth quarter. That was a dominant butt kicking in a place that typically, you know, Florida hadn't played very well against Auburn over the years.
5: Yeah. Can we say this though? Okay.
6: Yeah.
5: Like, so we came away from SEC Media Days. We're like, we really like John Sumlin, right? Like, yeah. Great. But then he goes on whatever, some radio thing, and was like, oh, yeah, I thought that the environment wasn't that difficult. Yeah. I thought our FAU game was louder. I'm like, this fool.
6: No, hold on. That wasn't a shot. That wasn't a shot at Auburn. That was just hyping up the Florida crowd. That wasn't anything against y'all's folks. It's just that the swamp was better.
5: Nah. Yeah, for Ed.
4: See, you loved him before the game.
5: Yeah, but I don't love him anymore.
4: Okay. This is where we are, Dory.
6: She's so temperamental. She used to not be this temperamental. Back in the early days when we did games together, she was much more humble and just easy to work with, you know?
4: Yeah. I don't know what happened there. I don't know that lady.
5: I know. It's like menopause or something.
4: So
5: I don't know.
4: Doreen, when she got hired here, she came from News 2. She was doing morning television over there. And a buddy of ours, Corey Curtis, does sports over there. And he goes, how's the angry chihuahua doing? And I'm like, who? I had never heard that before. And it took a little time. But then I saw it.
6: I usually, when I'm with Don, it's just like a 2-day span, and then we go a separate way. So I get the best version. I don't have to deal with what you guys have to deal with every day.
4: Well,
5: that is true.
4: Let's start there, Doring. Ole Miss at Florida, coming off that LSU thing, you've got a top five team that's an underdog to the first ranked team in the country, which doesn't serve well for the top five team if you look into statistics and history and things like that. What do you think about Ole Miss coming into the Swamp, coming off that massive win last week?
6: Yeah, I think we all kind of looked at the schedule months ago when it came out and said, wow, it's going to be a tough spot. Win or lose against LSU, we knew it was going to be emotional. And then having to go to Gainesville in one of the more difficult environments in the country, you know, it was always going to be challenging. And then since then, we've seen how well Florida is playing on offense. Some things are coming together defensively. I also, you know, as well as Ole Miss has played, and Trinidad Chambliss to me is the best player in the conference, I still have questions about their secondary, man. Mm-hmm. Even in that game against LSU, you can go back and watch the tape. They're having the same issues in the back end that they did against Louisville when they gave up, you know, multiple busted pass plays. The difference was LSU's offensive line couldn't protect, and Sam Levitt couldn't look past his first read before wanting to run. I think, you know, you go back and look at what Florida's done. Aaron Filo has been fantastic, and he stood in there multiple times with guys coming free, hitting them in the ribs, and making great throws down the field. I think Florida can have some success against that secondary where LSU didn't. And, you know, there's some matchups that I think could be favorable for Florida. Obviously, Pete Golden's got to find a way to stop Jaden Ball, but you know, there's a lot of weapons around the quarterback. And, you know, one of the big things I think in my mind is whether Florida's offensive line can hold up against a really talented front seven for Ole Miss.
4: So what did you learn about Auburn in that Florida-Auburn game? Because they're a 9.5-point favorite against Vanderbilt, which a lot of people think is a lot of points. But to me, that's Vegas telling you that that Vandy got lucky on that last play kind of treating it like a loss, but just in their power numbers and all that stuff. But what do you think about that matchup?
6: I mean, Vandy hasn't played well in any of their three victories and sit here at 3-0. But I was messing with Don before. This is not me messing with Don now. I watched the tape yesterday. Like, Auburn looks slow. I'm not used to seeing Auburn look that poor on the offensive line. And I saw it against Baylor. They were not good at the point of attack anywhere, whether they were trying to pass pro for Byron Brown, or they're trying to set the edge, or even on the perimeter and run blocking. Just they don't look very tough. And they look slow, and maybe that's just, you know, Byron Brown being so big and how elongated the throwing motion is, but nobody that really scares me at the receiver spot. And if you stop the quarterback run game, you know, that's about all they have right now. And the offensive line is a real, I thought it was maybe, you know, kind of a neutral, but it's a big Achilles heel for them. And I don't know that's something they can fix right now. I think 9 points is way too many points for Vanderbilt.
4: Chris Doring with us from the SEC Network. By the way, he caught 70 balls in 1995, Chris Doring.
6: Love those balls, man.
4: 17 touchdowns, Chris.
5: I worked a Florida spring game. God, was that when Dan Mullen was still there? Yeah, with Doring, and he caught a ball in the spring game.
6: Yeah,
5: remember that?
6: I got a chance to go out there in the spring game. You and I have run around through Lexington together. I mean, we've had some good times over the years.
5: We've had some good spring games, yeah. Dude, Lexington, Lexington kills me.
4: Back then, though, watching, like, as an opposing fan, watching Danny Werfel throw the ball like 75 feet in the air and it just drop like three route changes later.
6: You know what? I love the fact, like, our passing game, we spent so much time routes on air, the timing of the quarterback's drop, the depth of our routes. You know, like, it's almost indefensible where if you have the timing right, it's hard for defenses to cover it. I've watched this year through three games. I am so disappointed at the quarterback play in our conference. Like,
4: really?
6: It is a real, I'd say it's average to below average right now. And I went back and looked. I might be the dumbest MF-er in the country because I looked at what I put my preseason quarterback rankings. I had Trinidad Chambliss 1, John Mateer 2, Arch Manning 3, Byron Brown 4, and Marcel Reed 5. I would say outside of Trinidad, I am, you know, not doing great with my projections at this point.
4: Long way to go.
5: That's right. Okay, let's talk about what's going to be happening here in our state, in Knoxville, the battle for the real UT. How do you see this one playing out? I feel like Texas has been tested. Tennessee has not yet, honestly.
6: I think, Texas has been tested, but I still see some things from them. Like, I want to see that fourth quarter Arch Manning through the rest of the game, you know, and I went back and watched that Ohio State tape. there are plays to be made. Like, during the game, I'm thinking, why are they just checking everything down? Why is everything right around the line of scrimmage? Obviously, they threw the deep one that should have been a touchdown to Cam Coleman that you know, was dropped and then intercepted, and then Wingo drops the touchdown. But, like, there are plays to be made that Arch either isn't seeing or he's scared to let go. And I think Arch is at his best when he's not thinking. When they're down, last year when they're down at Florida and he's throwing the ball all over the yard, when they're down against Mississippi State and he's bringing them back in the fourth quarter against Ohio State, like, I want to see fourth quarter Arch from that game play from the opening kick on and see if they can take advantage of that. Now, they have a much better offensive line this year. The run game is stout, but isn't that kind of what we talk about with Tennessee? I think the game plans for both Jim Knowles and for Will Muschamp are very similar. Stop the run, make the quarterback beat you, and prove that they can do it one-dimensionally. And I'm not sure if I believe either of those quarterbacks or just the passing games are able to beat the other one. So I'm anxious to see which quarterback makes the first mistake. Brandon has not thrown an interception yet. I was looking at his numbers. Mm-hmm. He throws the ball well down the field. I mean, I think he has 10 throws of over 20 yards or more, has hit four of those so far this year. I like his presence. I like his calmness in the pocket. And obviously, you know, with the emphasis of the offense being on the run game, he hasn't had to do it all. That may change on Saturday, though.
5: So, to go back to something you said about Arch, do you think that it is that Arch has not seen those plays, or do you think that he's too worried about making a mistake? What do you think it is?
6: I think it's a mixture of both. You know, there are some that I see where his head and eyes are not in the right position. There are others that I see that he's looking right at him. And just, I don't know if he thinks the window's too small or wants to take the safe bet. But at some point, you got to start pushing the ball into some tighter windows. And you know, if it gets picked, that's fine. But, like, there are plays to be made there that Sark has drawn up and dialed up that would considerably changed the way that I feel about Texas. I came into the season feeling like they were overhyped. You know, I thought that they were a team full of basically hired mercenaries that have come in that are high-priced free agents in a lot of cases, and I was curious about their mettle and their vibes together. But fourth quarter against Ohio State showed me something different. Let's see how it is on the road now in a hostile environment. Certainly it's going to be a challenge in Neyland.
4: One more game I want to hit with you, and it's sneaky good. Number 19, Missouri at number 24, Mississippi State. Everybody now kind of talking about Kamario Taylor, even though us around the league have been since last year. But Mississippi State favored by 6.5. What do you think happens in Starkville?
6: Yeah, I love this Mississippi State team. You know, I watched the win over Minnesota on television. I was really impressed. And then, you know, I went back and watched the tape, and I saw there was an overabundance of white dudes on Minnesota's defense, and I was like, all right, well, let's see what they do against South Carolina and SEC defenses. And they pretty much did the same exact thing. Obviously a slow start, but got it cranked up in the second quarter. The dude, I don't think it's hyperbole to say that maybe the two best quarterbacks in the conference reside in the state of Mississippi right now. You got Fluff Bothwell as a nice combo with him in the running game, yeah. And certainly, you know, maybe one of the biggest hires of the offseason was Zach Arnett coming over. Their defense looks much different, and they're a completely way more physical team than we've seen the last couple of years too. So I have Mississippi State in my top five in the conference this week after that win in Columbia last Saturday.
5: I mean, okay, maybe I'm getting out over my skis, but, like, are they legit enough to make a postseason run?
4: They win this one.
6: That's funny, right? Because I think, yeah, this is a big week because I think if Mississippi State can win, if Florida can win, we're talking about two teams that we knew were going to be trending upwards that now all of a sudden could put their names in the running for a college football playoff bid. The schedule, like, I look at Florida's schedule, it looks a lot different now than it once did. Oklahoma's not the same team. South Carolina doesn't appear to be the same team. Vandy doesn't appear to be the same team. I think some of that could be true for Mississippi State as well. Like, I think when you have a quarterback that's as dynamic as Kamario is, and the defense is not going to get the credit it deserved. They were only down 16-0. It probably should have been 24 or more, and at least kept the offense within striking range. But I think they're a team that's going to continue to get better and better, and is going to get more and more confident as the year goes on. And, I mean, Indiana won a national championship last year. Like, who's to say that Mississippi State can't do the same thing?
4: Well, and here's the other thing. There's talk that if Mississippi State wins and Alabama wins, that Mississippi State hosting Alabama next week could get game day, which would be I never would have thought that in the offseason. Like, I thought Mississippi State was better than the 4.5 over-under total,
5: absolutely,
4: which we talked about in the offseason. But to get game day on week 5, that would be amazing for them.
6: Yeah, I mean, it kind of reminds – what was that year that Mississippi State and Ole Miss were both ranked in the – like, I think that was the first
4: – it was the first
6: college football playoff.
4: It was.
6: Yeah.
4: In the very first poll, Mississippi State was number one in the country.
5: Oh, yeah. Was that Dak – that was Dak's –
4: Dak Prescott.
5: Junior year.
6: Yeah, senior year.
5: Senior year?
6: Yeah,
5: okay.
6: Yeah, one of those. But, yeah, it's crazy just to think about those two teams. I hate saying this, but, like, the quarterback is the most important position in all of sports, and either you have a dude or you don't. Down here in Gainesville, we're all excited because we feel like we got a dude in Aaron Filo. And then you look around, like, I think LSU missed on their guy. I think that you look at Auburn, I'm scared that they may have missed there with Byram. Great player at South Florida. I'm not sure he's going to have the same success at Auburn. Hasn't materialized. Like, I do think it's interesting, the youth movement, though. Look at Faison Brandon coming in and having the success that he's had already. Like, there's a certain Keelan Russell the same way. Like, I don't know, man. It's interesting how the quarterback play has been so hit or miss through the first 3 weeks of the season in the SEC.
4: Thanks for doing the show, Doreen. Good to hear your voice.
5: Thanks,
4: man.
5: Thanks, Doreen.
6: Yeah. I miss you guys. I want to know where Slay was, but, you know, Slay just skipping out on me today or what?
5: Yeah,
4: he had basketball responsibilities.
5: Yes, he went to, I believe he was in Alabama or something watching basketball.
6: Okay. All right. Well, you guys are enough for me, so I appreciate you all having me and look
5: Thanks,
6: forward to doing
5: Doreen.
6: It again.
5: Hey, we miss you.
4: Tell us next time
6: miss
4: you're in Nashville, brother.
6: I can't wait to be back. Looking forward to it.
4: All right. See you, man. Chris Doring, SEC Network. Love those guys. Him and Peter Burns do a great job show in the morning.
5: They really are.
4: Every day on the SEC Network. All right. When we come back, we'll break down these games from a sports betting perspective. Even if you're not into that kind of thing, Todd Furman and his information on these games will have you ready. And we'll do that next. 3HL 104.5 this home.
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1: In Antioch, still dealing with the accident, I-24 westbound at Haywood Lane. Spence Lane northbound at Murfreesboro Pike, an accident. In East Nashville, this entry crash still there, Gallatin Pike at East Trinity Lane. We've got a stalled vehicle blocking the left lane of I-24 westbound at Murfreesboro Pike. And in Midtown, a crash, Charlotte Avenue at 12th Avenue North. I'm Jay Harper.

0: 3 AL 104.5 The Zone. Brent Daugherty, Don Davenport with you. Slay Dog will be here at some point. He's been covering basketball today. Can't wait to get his take on the Alabama Crimson Tide. John Stone, what are you doing? Why are you laughing so hard?
1: I think you know why.
0: Because Babs put on a full-length coat.
1: Well, Sherlock Holmes look over there.
2: It's so cold.
0: Todd Furman joins us now. Todd, I knew this was coming. It's nothing but bitching about the heat forever, and now it's 72 degrees in Nashville, and this one over here is freezing.
3: Well, it's a good thing Dawn will be able to warm up when she's on the sidelines this weekend for Colorado Baylor. So apparently that'll all offset, so she should reap the benefits of wearing her winter weather now.
2: That is very true.
0: Careful what you wish for.
3: Babsy. Exactly right, Mr. Mayor. Exactly right.
0: All right, let's start with this one because I think it's maybe the most interesting talking point for a game. Number 4, Ole Miss, an underdog at number 21, Florida. And when you look at the history of a matchup like this, a top 5 team that is an underdog to a team ranked outside the 15, you can make a case for people to not go with, like, be careful with regard to that top 5 underdog, right?
3: I mean, I know people laugh, but I couldn't tell you where any of these teams are ranked week to week. I mean, it plays absolutely no role in my handicapping process whatsoever. What I can tell you, though, is the betting market does not let anything slip through their fingers. So if we were looking at this game, say, 10 years ago when we first started doing this segment, we'd be much closer to a pick 'em price tag based on public perception and Ole Miss coming in off of that huge win against LSU, a game they won outright as a 3-point underdog and really dominated for the better part of 4 quarters. Here we are, though, with Florida opening a shade less than that full field goal in that 2.5 range being bet out to 3.5. I'm a believer. Florida said last weekend I wanted that to be kind of the litmus test to prove how good the Gators could be. They were much more dominant than the 44-39 scoreline suggested at Jordan-Hare. And here we are with Florida laying more than a field goal at some books. Public support will come in on Ole Miss. But at the same time, even if you adjust for situation here, you're not stealing anything laying 3.5 with Florida. And I know people operate under the be careful what you wish for type of sentiment, and the mm-hmm. books always know something. Mm-hmm. But the number is the great equalizer. I'm not going to sit here and advocate for Ole Miss by any stretch of the imagination because I want to see if this team can run it back, knowing the emotional expenditure last week took out of them. At the same time, you know, this is a fair number. I'm at Florida minus 3.5 when I adjust for the situation, home field and everything else. But the one thing I will say is if the Gators go out there and take care of business in this spot, they're going to be a force to be reckoned with. And I have to give John Summerall a ton of credit. Offensively, they look the part. They have skill position players by the boatload that can take games over. And Aaron Filo, very comfortable leading Buster Faulkner's offense. You can understand why Summerall wanted to bring over the OC from Georgia Tech and his backup quarterback from a year ago.
0: Another strange line around here, Todd. Vanderbilt at 3-0, somehow, some way. At Auburn by 9.5. Is that number too big?
3: I mean, you have a true freshman quarterback making his first start in hostile territory. You're going to get a desperate Auburn side who wants to even up their conference record after a disappointing performance last week. And I would caution Vandy fans that, yes, while they won the game on the scoreboard against NC State, and I do think Jared Curtis is going to be a problem for opposing defenses the more and more comfortable he gets leading the offense, let's not sugarcoat that Vandy played from behind the majority of that contest. It was one of the more improbable, ridiculous finishes that we'll see in college football all season long. And if Vandy loses that game by double digits, I mean, this number doesn't look nearly as egregious on the surface. We have seen the total come down in this spot, which is a little bit surprising for me because I have major questions and concerns about Vanderbilt on the defensive side. But at the same time, this is an Auburn offense who hasn't exactly looked to pick up where a lot of the USF pieces left off a season ago. So I'd be closer to making a case for the favorite here than I would be in backing Vandy. And as someone who has a little bit of Vanderbilt under 6.5 wins and under 5.5, I was none too thrilled with that improbable finish last week against the Wolfpack.
2: Is Texas A&M what you thought they were?
3: They're exactly what I thought they were. I mean, I know Texas A&M fans don't want to hear it, but we've seen this time and time again from Marcel Reed. Now, the difference being is he's going to get a lot of the incoming for A&M's performance, but they were downright horrific on the defensive side, and I didn't think Kentucky would go in there and dominate the way they did. You know, covering, not really a huge shock as a 17-point underdog, but to win that game outright and do so with a dominant offense, you have to give Will Stein some credit and begin to see some of the warts on this Texas A&M roster when they lost so much in the way of offensive and defensive talent in the trenches to the NFL. And here's A&M now going to have their hands full with an LSU team that either comes in, you know, foaming at the mouth, trying to erase the bad taste of last weekend, or maybe a little bit more vulnerable than what we thought. You love to see these matchups early on in conference if you're an impartial observer, because you're going to get two desperate teams. But I think A&M is going to struggle if they can't run the football. Marcel Reed is kind of a one-read quarterback, and the reality of it is I'm not sure this A&M defense is anywhere close to what Mike Elko has grown accustomed to. So lean under the total here, but I think A&M is going to be the real struggle bus to try and score against this Tigers defensive front.
0: So it looks like with all these really interesting games from a fan standpoint, we're working with some data point games for you, right?
3: I think that's usually the case because so many of these teams, you know, we can say the majority of them have played two FBS teams. Some have played three. In the case of Mississippi State, you know, they have a little bit more of a resume that's been fleshed out. And you're still very much trying to chase your tail, figuring out, you know, who has a legitimate data point, which team is a little bit fraudulent. A perfect illustration, one of the games that we thought was going to be the marquee in the SEC between Georgia and Oklahoma. Georgia's looked great, but who the hell has Georgia played? I mean, which of those wins leaves you brimming with confidence? I mean, Arkansas, the video footage of the tailgate outside the stadium in Fayetteville was hysterical an hour before. It looks like a fan base who's already cashed in their chips. They're sick and tired of Ryan Silverfield, and they're focused on what Coach Cal can do at Bud Walton Arena this season. So kudos to Georgia for going out there and winning three games in dominant fashion, but this is a major step up in class against an Oklahoma defense who unfortunately is going to be without, you know, an NFL caliber talent in David Stone, but an OU team who has played a much more difficult schedule, testing themselves on the road at Michigan. Say what we want about the Wolverines offense, it's still a legitimate test. And even last week against New Mexico, a very good G6 team. I think Oklahoma is going to struggle to move the football, but do we know if Georgia is going to go out there and slice up this OU defense that they can win going away? I don't have a strong conviction on the side of the total as it continues to leak up. Going to be more and more inclined to look under the first half total, thinking there could be a little bit of an adjustment for Georgia's offense that's going to face a living, breathing defense for the first time this year.
2: All right, big one for everybody here in town. I think, what did it start at, Texas and Tennessee, 5.5?
0: It opened at 7, quickly down to 5.5.
2: And now it's?
0: 4.5.
2: There you go.
0: But last time I saw it, Todd, maybe you're working on
2: something. I saw it at 3.5 at one point.
3: You kind of laid it out. The 7, I think, was a bridge too far and was immediately going to see one-way action. So folks that knew that number wasn't going to last jump right in there, and they take a piece of the underdog. And now we're kind of sitting in no man's land. Did get as low as 3.5. I think we're going to continue to hover in 3.5 to 5.5. For me, Tennessee has to allow Faison Brandon to do a little bit more through the air. I didn't love the fact that they handled him with kid gloves on the road at Georgia Tech. I know you have to play based on what the scoreboard suggests, but you also need to allow a kid like this that has a ton of talent, just not a lot of experience, to go out there and throw a little bit from a positive game state. The one thing we've seen from Tennessee, and I know Vols fans know it all too well, but the national media probably doesn't, so much of Josh Heupel's offense is entirely predicated on the ground game. If they're made one-dimensional, they're not going to beat you throwing the football. And against this Texas defensive front, I'm very interested to see how that chess match goes early on in the contest. Meanwhile, on the other side, you know, this will be a first real test for Tennessee defensively. I know people are excited about Texas being the number one team in the country, but how much differently are we looking at this football team if they don't erase a 20-point deficit against Ohio State? I mean, anyone who watched Arch Manning in that Texas offense last week against UTSA, yes, I know it was a flat spot, but that was pathetic. I mean, no way to sugarcoat it whatsoever. So Tennessee has to try and do what they can to neutralize Cam Coleman. He is the difference maker that Texas has in the receiving room, and they have to try and keep Hollywood Smothers in check. I think this total is a little bit more aggressive and ambitious than what I anticipate, so I'm looking to make a case to go under the total right around that key at 55. I think the game is priced perfectly, but I would love to see Tennessee be able to pull off the outright upset, knowing that I won't have a Texas ticket in my portfolio.
0: Todd Furman, our guy in Vegas, Bet the Board podcast, the college football podcast coming out. The NFL will be tomorrow with Todd and Payne. So find them on YouTube and rate, review, subscribe. They do great work, and we're all very happy that the board is back. Number 19, Missouri. Sneaky good one here. Number 24, Mississippi State. Mississippi State by 6.5 at home. There's rumblings out there that if Mississippi State wins and Alabama wins, game day will be in Starkville next weekend. What do you think about this matchup with Austin Simmons and Kamario Taylor?
3: It wouldn't shock me. Game day doesn't leave the SEC. So, I mean, they have to find one SEC venue to try and go to. in one way, shape, or form. I mean, we can only cover so many Texas games and so many LSU games to try and make everybody happy. But all kidding aside, I had South Carolina last week, waited for that market to bottom out, laid the three, thought I was going to be on the right side when the Gamecocks went up 16-0. At the same time, realized they had left a lot out there. And I will give Mississippi State a ton of credit. Kamario Taylor has looked the part, but don't fall in love with his counting stats just yet. There are more turnover-worthy throws that we've seen from Taylor. He just hasn't been penalized for those yet. The problem being is I'm not sure Missouri is the team to be able to do it. I mean, they really were the definition of sleepwalking last week against Troy. You have to imagine that they didn't want to show a whole heck of a lot as a four-touchdown favorite. Defensively, they were fine, but Austin Simmons, a far cry from the quarterback we saw, that was able to dot a number of throws in the rivalry game against Kansas. This is a game, if we had played it 2 weeks ago, would have been Mississippi State in that 1-1.5 range. We're now approaching a touchdown. So all the number value clearly shifts to Missouri here, and so that's the only side I could look towards. At the same time, I haven't bet Missouri yet. I'll look for a 7 in this game, but I have no way to be able to endorse a bet on Mississippi State in this particular spot, despite them being one of the best stories and quietly putting together one of the better resumes, not just in the SEC, but across the entire country during the month of September.
0: Number 20, Oregon, favored on the road at number 12, USC. Are you backing the Ducks with 3 points?
3: Such an interesting game from a line movement perspective, and the way these teams have been approached. So if we kind of walk people through on a more granular level here, look ahead number during the summer had Oregon a 5.5-point favorite in this game. Oregon, of course, goes out to Stillwater, loses as a 3-touchdown-plus favorite. So what you see is the market completely shift for those books that were posting a look-ahead number, and USC was a 2.5-point favorite going into last week. Oregon scores 84 points on the Sisters of the Poor in Portland State on Friday night, including a touchdown with about 30 seconds to go to make them feel good about themselves. Man, USC travels across the country. They look absolutely pathetic, like they've done nearly every game when they travel multiple time zones under Lincoln Riley, and so the betting market has responded accordingly, moving Oregon back to that short favorite of -3. And USC dealing with some injury concerns, most notably at the wide receiver position. Trent Mosley, the main headliner, who won't be out there. This is a game where if it got to 3.5, I know it's not going to be that much fun to try and do. I'd be making a case for USC. And the reason I say that is because this is a Trojans team that you have to handle very differently at home versus how they look on the road. I don't suddenly believe that everything has been fixed for Oregon because you go out there and you bludgeon Portland State. I mean, let's also hit the rewind button. Boise State has a couple of nice wins, but they weren't exactly pulling away from FCS South Dakota last week either. So I really believe you're going to get a much better looking USC team. I still think Oregon has some warts, and I'm willing to be wrong here if I find myself on USC +3.5. Wouldn't be a big position. Some sharp handicappers that I really respect, including one of my Bet the Board co-hosts, has taken a position on the Ducks at a cheap money line price at -$1.30. But I'm closer to betting SC +3.5, and that's more X's and O's, not just making sure that my missus stays happy instead of cursing Lincoln Riley's mere existence.
2: Oh, that's good.
0: Furman. Does she listen to your little segments with us?
3: Absolutely not. Funny story about that, actually. And we'll go on a little bit of a tangent here. We're family around these parts, and she'll never hear this segment, most likely, unless Babs decides to send it to her if you clip off the audio.
2: Ross, get ready to clip.
3: Fine. When the podcast came back right around Labor Day weekend, you know, my mother-in-law, very supportive, love her to death of everything that I do media-wise, knowing that her son is also a play-by-play announcer in the ECHL for the Idaho Steelheads. So she asked my wife, while they're in the car taking a trip up to Utah to see some national parks, if she can listen to the podcast. It's the first one back. What did my lovely wife say? Absolutely not. I have to hear him ramble. I don't care what he says on the podcast, and I don't want to listen. To which I was able to follow up this past week while she's presenting, you know, 10 Rising Women in Global Gaming as part of the Global Gaming Expo out here, decides to ask me, would I like a ticket to watch her present? I go, are you getting the award? She goes, no. And I go, absolutely not. I will not be in attendance for that. I'm there when you win awards. I'm not there when you're a figurehead.
2: Oh my gosh.
0: You guys are hardcore.
2: Glorious.
3: Look, you guys have sat with us at multiple dinners over the years. You know that I'm not sitting here saying any of this stuff for shock value. What you see is what you get, and this is why I want to welcome the 3HL audience into the inner workings of how things go with me and my lovely bride.
2: I love her, by the way. I might like her more than Todd, actually.
3: I mean, that's not hard to do, Don, for people to love her more. So you would be probably the 150th person in my life that I've heard that from. So I think the only people that prefer me more than her might be on her side of the family.
2: There you go.
0: Is there a college game or two that we didn't hit on that you like?
3: Honestly, I have not really bet a whole heck of a lot this week in college football. I want to see where some of the markets are going to settle. One thing to keep in mind, some inclement weather up and down the Northeast. So you've seen some totals heavily impacted in one of the bigger G6 games in Old Dominion and James Madison. So keep in mind for those folks that are looking at it. I am looking for a 35 in a game that no one will want to watch with Sam Houston State against Texas Tech. I think the Red Raiders have some major issues. Beating Houston last weekend didn't answer those questions. And Sam Houston State has kind of been an interesting team to watch. They've exceeded oddsmakers' expectations by 17 points per game. And so if that number got back to 35, I would be very interested in backing Sam Houston State. And another game that I'm monitoring for some injury stuff is in the UTSA-Colorado State game. House Haney left the game early against BYU. If he can't go, this Colorado State defense is dreadful, and I think it makes a world of sense to look to lay the number with the Roadrunners at home in the decrepit Alamo Dome.
0: So I think that the betting public is not buying into, you know, the Titans playing a little bit better last week. Jameis Winston gets the start at quarterback for the Giants. Giants still favored by 2.5, and a lot of public money on the Giants, I think.
3: This number down from 6, where it would have been if the Giants were operating at full strength, of course, with a healthy Jackson Dart. But he wasn't the only injury in the game against Monday night. They came out extremely banged up. Along the offensive line, the linchpin of that group, Andrew Thomas, we'll see if he's available. Haven't had a chance to look at practice reports yet. Malik Nabers popped his shoulder out, did go back in the game, but didn't have a catch after that. Brian Burns gets rolled up late in the game. And I think what's been a little bit surprising, whether it's by design or adjusting to a new scheme, that the strength of this Giants defense was supposed to be along that defensive front, and they have not generated much in the way of pressure over the first two games. Yep. Why is that problematic? Because it's a secondary that's extremely depleted as well. Alante Taylor, or Paulson Adebo, excuse me, on the IR. Deontay Banks didn't play last game. And this is a spot. We saw the first revenge game go poorly at home for the Tennessee Titans. Robert Saleh playing his old team. We'll see if things go a little bit better for Brian Daboll up against the Giants in this game. I do think if you like the Titans, though, grab the 3. This number's only going to move in one direction. And I really believe that Tennessee has an excellent opportunity to get their first win of the season. So I like the Titans plus the 3. I actually did bet this game early on. Just bummed that I missed the 3.5.
0: Slay walked in just in time to hear that.
4: I can't believe it.
0: Likes the Titan.
4: I can't believe it. Is this a real Todd father?
2: Hey, it's look, I mean, clearly,
4: I don't care.
3: Clearly, we know how this is going to go. I'm going to bet the Titans at a bad number plus 3. They're going to lose by 17 because they turn it over and win the box score. And we're going to be right back here this time next week with me bitching and swearing off the Titans again.
2: No doubt. That is exactly how it's
0: going. Can you imagine this market if they lose to Jameis Winston?
2: And Jameis Winston's going to throw for 400.
0: And he starts eating dubs and stuff.
3: I mean, look, if that's the case, I mean, Tennessee Titans fans should handle that franchise the same way Arkansas football fans are handling the early returns in the Ryan Silverfield era.
4: I just want to know, did the line move because they say President Trump's coming to the game in Knoxville?
3: Well, I mean, you better get down there early, Slay. Mm-hmm. I mean, it may take you 6.5 hours to get in the building for that being the case. And look, I'm not here to get political by any stretch of the imagination, but I wouldn't want President Trump anywhere near the Tennessee football team if you're looking for lofty expectations. Jackson Dart had to pay the price on Monday night. I'm just saying, guys and girls,
4: Let me throw this. It Come always on, goes in favor of the underdog, Todd Father. You look at the Knicks. Mm-hmm. I'm telling you now, hey, anytime he shows up.
0: The underdog wins.
4: It's always bad for the favorite.
3: He's just got to make sure. Just make sure if he's in the building there, he's adorned in burnt orange instead of the other orange, whatever the hell shade you guys call it these days.
4: Hence on 151.
2: Wait
3: a second. Hold on. What does this even mean, 151? I need at least a little story from you.
4: No, 151C.
0: Yeah.
4: Make sure you put the C on it.
2: It's on the Pantone color wheel.
0: Yeah, if you go buy paint, this is what you get, Todd.
2: Yep.
3: Does that mean if I buy paint from any manufacturer, or can I only buy paint from, like, Dutch Boy or Sherman Williams if I get 151C?
4: Well, you come to Slacino, and guess what? We got it already in storage.
3: You know what? I've been in a lot of casinos over the years, and I've never seen any of them painted in 151C, so that would be a first. There's no doubt about it.
0: See, here's the beautiful thing, Todd. You think you're coming on 3HL to just joke around and stuff, but you always learn something on this every time.
3: It is extremely entertaining. It's educational, and I hope it is a two-way street for the listeners out there that don't want to drive themselves off the road when we banter back and forth for 20 to 25 minutes every Wednesday over the years.
0: Also, can we do away with this whole idea where people can, like, borrow money to bet
2: What yeah, that's is a that?
3: That's a different topic for a different day. And funny story about that. So I sent out that note on social media. I may or may not have received an email from the company in question about 45 minutes later with a couple of people that wanted to discuss that particular topic and clear the air. I may have to respond to that email by the end of the week. But yes, let's just say there's certain ways that people should go about betting sports. It shouldn't be playing on margin.
0: Going into debt is not one of them.
3: Yeah, it shouldn't be using a credit card. It should be entertainment budgets above all else. Play within your means, and when it stops being fun or entertainment value, then make sure that you do what you need to try and protect your resources. I know we have a lot of fun with it, but it can cause some problems if people aren't responsible, and instead of controlling their gambling, they let their gambling control them.
4: Or just come to the Slaysino, and we'll take care of everything.
0: Yeah, if you need a point spread, Slay's like got one for you.
4: Yeah, we got a basement for people that overdo.
3: You say you have a bake sale?
4: A basement for people that are overdue.
0: Bake sale does sound great, though.
4: Baked goods in the basement.
3: Yeah, that makes me feel a lot better that Slay is going to bring people into the basement. Because anyone who's watched the old Las Vegas movies and knows when the mob used to run the town, nothing good ever happened when they brought you into the basement. So I'm glad Slay has incorporated that particular element in his highly regulated, Slaysino or whatever the hell we're calling it these
0: days. Highly regulated.
2: Slaysino.
0: That's a new movie coming out, too.
2: Yes.
3: Slay, the only question I have, a lot of these adult establishments out here and or the casinos, you can get limo transport or you can get a party bus. What you need to do is you got to take your 151C and make sure you have the right Pantone wheel. You got to paint a Slay. And you got to be able to move people around Broadway to try and bring them to the Slaysino. That's the only way they're going to know exactly where they're going, and it's the true VIP treatment that everyone's looking for.
4: Yeah, we did a group sponsorship with Oscar Mayer, so we can ride in the big hot dog glizzy. And that way you can come on in. If you're a big dog, you get to ride in a big hot dog.
2: I just saw it in Sacramento.
4: Exactly. Yeah. We're everywhere, Tom Father.
2: It was rolling around.
3: Look, if you have a orange Slaysino Oscar Mayer Wienermobile driving around Nashville, then we've definitely got something. I may have to make a trip out there just to drive sitting shotgun if you're the one driving that thing on the weekend.
4: You better know it.
0: Would your wife come on that trip?
3: I'm not sure. But
4: the dog.
3: Look, Milo doesn't get to travel. He's fast asleep right now. He's listening to me drone on and on, but... I don't know. For that kind of thing, she has never actually been in Nashville, so that may be reason that she needs to go.
0: I mean, even Payne's been to Nashville.
2: Yeah.
3: True. Thought was Payne. We're not sure to this day if that's actually the real Payne.
4: This is true.
0: Was he the first AI guy we had drinks with at Tin Roof?
3: Look, I mean, it happens. Sometimes there's body doubles. Sometimes he calls in the Armada. You never know where Payne's going to show up. If it's the real Payne or if it's like watching the Thomas Crown Affair where somebody's rolling around in a bowler hat that you think is Payne, but it's not really him.
0: Bet the Board Podcast. See the NFL deal with Payne and Todd tomorrow. College football out today. Thank you, Todd. Great stuff, man. Appreciate you.
3: Always a pleasure. Guys, enjoy the games this weekend.
0: Well, that was a wide ranging conversation.
2: Yeah, it was.
4: Always is.
0: I've got some interesting Cam Ward numbers from PFF. In a clean pocket versus under pressure against the Eagles. Next, 3HL.
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2: Traffic Center.
3: A new crash reported I-440 eastbound at I-65. That would be exit 5. Shelby Avenue westbound between South 5th Street and I-24. We picked up a crash in Edgewood. In South Nashville, Spence Lane northbound at Murfreesboro Pike, a wreck. Also 40 westbound at Jefferson Street, a crash there. We've got an injury accident now, Wedgewood Avenue at Beach Avenue, that has Wedgewood pretty well blocked off. I'm Jay Harper.

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1: Bullock!
2: I didn't know I was up yet.
1: No, you don't have to be up yet.
0: You don't have to be. You can join us. Can I give a shout-out?
1: Yeah.
0: And you reminded me of this shout-out that we needed to do. Because you have a little lapel pin on your
1: presented pullover. By your mom and them.
0: Yep. Oh,
3: absolutely.
0: Happy birthday, CJ2K.
1: Oh.
0: He is 41 yeah. today.
4: I got one for y'all, too, matter of fact.
1: Oh.
4: Yeah.
1: CJ.
0: What are you doing this weekend?
4: I'm going to the Titans game.
0: Look at you.
4: Let's go.
0: Jameis Winston.
4: I told y'all I was all in, bro. Didn't I give it to you?
0: No, man.
4: My bad. There you go.
0: Here you go.
4: Yeah, man, we're going to give those out. The first game when CJ was supposed to be inducted into the Hall of Fame.
0: Yeah.
4: And I got a bunch of them on my hands, so I'm giving them to people that I feel that, should have them.
3: That's dope.
0: Well, thank you.
1: Love him.
0: Appreciate it. I do have a stat I was going to throw out because we have a short segment here, and then we'll have an entire hour with Bully in studio. Cam Ward versus the Eagles. This is from PFF. With a clean pocket, 13 of 15, 183 yards, 117.5 quarterback rating. Under pressure, 0 of 5, 0 yards, 39.6 quarterback rating. Protect.
4: I'm not an analytics guy.
0: I know. I love to throw stats because Slay is like,
3: like that.
0: Say that again.
3: Because there got to be some context to it. Like, how much of them pressures is he creating?
0: Well, we keep coming back to define pressure.
3: Yeah, you know what I'm
0: but
3: saying?
0: But also that.
3: Yeah, like.
0: Because he creates his own pressure sometimes.
3: Does sometimes. Yeah. Like, I would like to know that part.
0: But apparently he had 15 pass attempts where it was a clean pocket, according to PFF.
3: And also was clean.
1: Hmm.
3: Like, how far in the vicinity, like.
0: Do you think he did a better job hitting layups in that game? That's been an issue.
1: There were still some misses.
3: Yeah, to an extent. I like the layup to be clean, though. You know what I'm saying?
0: Like dunked.
3: Yeah, like don't you ain't got to do the offhand layup. Same foot, same hand, take off, or none of that right there. Like the one with Elik Ayamana.
0: Yeah.
1: Listen, beggars can't be choosers at this point.
4: Yeah, I look at it like.
3: But if you ask me the question.
4: In the first quarter, I feel like it might have been the first drive. Carnell Tate make that catch. Might get in a better rhythm.
3: That's what we talked about. What was that?
4: Monday? I haven't listened to any radio or anything in like two
3: we talked about this. So. We said the exact same thing. Like, you're going to get nailed anyway. Matter of fact, you got nailed anyway. So you might as well catch the ball.
4: You got to help your quarterback get in a rhythm.

0: Got to hit the easy ones. He's got to hit the easy ones. You know what I'm saying? And that's one of the things that...
1: That was a good throw.
0: Keep drilling it. Mm-hmm. That was one of the best throws where he stood in the pocket and delivered the ball. That's what you want to see from Cam Ward as he progresses in his progression. Like, if he... Like, obviously, he learned that from week one to week two because the first play or one of the first pass plays, he stood in the pocket and delivered. And then, you know...
2: I thought that...
1: I
2: did think that led to him missing that, led to the next one where he put it before the receiver even came out his break on that little skinny post, right behind the corner. Man, put it right between. And I mean, was it Elik Ayamana or Calvin Ridley? One of them. I can't remember which one. But, man, beautiful. He let the ball go so early.
0: I said it was about three or four. But he definitely got a hit, Elik. Like, come on, man.
1: Yeah.
0: You know, get him off you. Get these people off you, you know. Hit Elik. I mean, it's a good thing they got the touchdown. There's not too much to talk about, but get them off you, man.
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18: Still working to clear this injury accident that pretty much has Wedgewood Avenue and Beach Avenue shut down. Charlotte Avenue and 12th Avenue North, a crash in Midtown. 440 eastbound at I-65, that's exit 5, we have a crash. In Edgewood, a wreck, Shelby Avenue westbound between South 5th Street and I-24. In Englewood, an injury crash, Gallatin Pike at Home Road, and an accident 40 westbound at exit 207. I'm Jay Harper.
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19: Good afternoon, live from the Circus Sports at the Mint Kentucky Downs Studio. I'm Ross Johnston, and Titans injury updates today. Both running backs Tyjae Spears and Tony Pollard did not practice due to soreness. Guard Fernando Carmona and linebacker James Williams were full participants, and cornerback Cordell Flott was limited. In NFL news, Ian Rappaport reported that Giants quarterback Jackson Dart is expected to have knee surgery that will lead to a full recovery, but end his 2026 season. Also, Giants offensive tackle Andrew Thomas, who suffered a groin injury on Monday night, is expected to play on Sunday versus the Titans. Bengals wide receiver Andre Yosivas has been placed on injured reserve with a thumb injury that requires surgery, and Colts wide receiver Alec Pierce was placed on IR with a heel injury. For all your foundation repair and your waterproofing needs, visit USSTN.com. 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
1: There's Don Davenport, y'all.
2: What up, a bit?
7: Let's go. Happy. What day is it, Slay?
2: Hump day.
1: Oh, damn, it is hump day.
7: That's so right.
1: Hey, we're motoring through this week.
2: It's already gone.
1: Slay is here.
2: I'm in the building. I'm in the building. Hey, I'm in the building.
20: Best believe I'm in the building.
2: Better be ready.
20: Better be ready. I'm in the building. Car ain't got no roof.
2: Time for
1: Keith Bullock in studio.
21: Yes, sir.
1: Everyone,
21: the host with the most, baby.
1: Bully, what's up? How are you?
21: Doing great, man. Played a little golf today.
1: Yeah?
7: How'd you play?
21: You know what? It was a scramble. You know how those go.
7: Oh, yeah, yeah.
1: It is fortunate.
21: I didn't get there to warm up. So about like the eighth hole, I started to do my thing a little bit. hit a putt.
1: Eighth hole.
21: Use a couple drives. You know, I got that. When I get, hit it straight, you know, you're going to use it. When I hit it straight, it's going to go about 250.
1: All right. There you go.
7: How often do you hit it straight?
21: If you got to use the driver 16 holes, like five.
7: Okay, yeah.
21: Five.
1: That's pretty good. That's a pretty good little percentage.
21: Five. But I like, you're going to use, like, I don't go through four sleeves of balls anymore. You know what I mean?
7: So
21: that's how I gauge my game. Now I'm down to about, I can get through a whole thing with about four balls. I can get through 18 holes.
1: See, for me, a lot of that is what course am I playing?
21: For me too. I'm not gonna hold you. Yeah, yeah.
1: Because I'm not looking for balls. Maybe a
21: not
1: second.
21: Down here, I'm not getting no ticks. I'm not getting no chiggers. I'm not, no snake ain't popping out on me. Like, yeah, I'm a suburban New York kid, bro.
7: Yeah.
1: No snakes out here.
21: Shoot.
1: That'd get bad.
21: You can have that ball.
1: So the Titans. We talked about it last week that they would come out and fight in this matchup, and they did, and they were right there. I mean, the Eagles take the lead with 9 seconds left.
21: Right.
1: That last drive was tough because you know where they're going with the football, and he caught four balls on that drive.
21: Yeah, and, you know, when you're a young team and you're rebuilding, that's what you have to do. You have to come out and fight, right? Now you have to learn how to close games out, and you have to learn how to win. Jeffrey Simmons and Amani Hooker are the only two players that have won as Tennessee Titans. Everybody else won in college or something like that. So you have to learn how to win in the pros. And one of the things that we talked about in the preseason, and it reared its ugly head, game one, most especially, and definitely game two, is communication in the back end.
1: Mm-hmm.
21: You got to communicate in the back end, most especially on the goal line. And at the same time, you know, that's what's going to make you a better defense, especially when your starting corner is out. You know, those guys got to be way more on point. And it's evident on two different plays, right? Two game-changing plays. The play Amani Hooker made when the receiver went in motion, he talked to both guys. He was pretty much telling them, yo, I got you inside. I got you inside. And then he jumped the inside route because he was playing heavy. The corner stayed back. And Jalen Hurts thought he had it real quick because Amani was leaning more inside to the inside receiver, but he was playing both. On the touchdown, the go-ahead touchdown, there was no communication. They were in man-to-man. There was no communication between the nickel and the two corners, and the outside corner let his man go. So, you know, communication is key.
1: Jalen Hurts, 61 of his 264 yards came on that drive. He was 6 of 8, 61 yards. Devontae Smith, 4 receptions, 38 yards. They got the ball with 1:56 left, no timeouts, no 2-minute warning, and went right down the field.
21: And that's the thing, right? Everybody is on Cam Ward. Yeah, and I get it. He has to get better, and he will. He seems to realize where he needs to get better. But in Philadelphia, they're like, Jalen Hurts, he's not good enough. He's not good. Like, come on.
1: Can you imagine what that market would have been like this week had they lost that game?
21: Come on, man. You know what I mean? So it's like Jalen Hurts, man. What I have to say about that and the Philadelphia Eagles is that Philadelphia came in and played with their food, right? Yep. Like if Philly is a top team in the NFL and the Titans are a young rebuilding team, you're supposed to come in and handle them. You're not supposed to give them opportunities. And what the young Titans team did was make the most of their opportunities. And then what I do know, what we all know about football, you get it to late in the third quarter, it's anybody's game. Like, you get it to late in the third quarter, it is anybody's game. And you give a young team confidence in teams that I've been on that have been good. We're not trying to give a young team confidence or a team that shouldn't be on the field with
1: choke
21: us.
1: Them any, out.
21: Yeah, absolutely.
1: Yeah.
21: And it's very early in the season, and who's to say where this Philly team is going to be at the end of the year? But for this Titans team, it gave them confidence. If anything else, it gave them confidence. You've seen people make plays that haven't been making plays at all, besides Jeffrey Simmons. So now you just want to build on what you did last week, right? Can you get the running game going? Can you keep the running game going, I should say? You know, can you find some plays that, you know, make it a pitch and catch for, you know, Cam and the wide receivers? Defensively, you know, are you going to be able to shut down the run? Are you going to make the corrections in the back end that they're going to try to exploit this week? Because at the end of the day, you're going against the former head coach and the former defensive coordinator, who are very, very, very, very, very, very familiar with this personnel.
7: So how does that work? Like, from a player standpoint, right? Cam knows this defensive scheme really well, right? Because he practiced against it. But then on the other hand, Denard Wilson knows how to rattle him and what he's not good at because he saw it for a year. Like, what's the matchup within that?
21: Well, the matchup within that is the coaches, right? Brian Daboll knows this personnel on the Giants just as well as Callahan and Denard know the Titans. So, you know, football comes down to matchups and how you take advantage of the matchups. And, you know, what we saw from Jameis Winston on Monday night, he's not going to be the same guy. Jameis is going to come locked in, ready to play. He's a professional. He got thrusted in, you know, to the game. He's been, you know, making jokes and being on TV and being a celebrity. Yeah, you know what I mean? So now it's time to lock in. And coming home to back to New York for them, he's going to show up. So to answer your question, I think the game plan is going to be key. You know, however the Titans on offense are going to attack the Giants, and then defensively, I think, you know, Denard Walker is going to, Denard Wilson is going to do, he's going to do what's been successful against Cam thus far.
1: So no real advantage there with all the overlapping with coaches and rosters and.
21: Yeah, the only advantage is they're familiar with them, right? Like, I remember when I played for the Giants and we played the Titans, I could have sworn D.Y. was going to throw me a pick just because, like, I've been put, like, I know how to bait them. I know what, and it just didn't happen. So that was after a year, you know, I haven't been around him in a year. So Denard hasn't been around Cam. You only see what you see on film. And at the end of the day, the players have to go out and play. Like we were saying, like, playmakers need to emerge. We saw some emerge, and they have to be consistent.
1: Keith Bullock with us on 3HL in studio. You know what's interesting about the Giants? All offseason we talked about, man, they're loading up on that defensive line. They're going to have pressure, and they haven't. Four-man drop, they had with the four-man rush, they had three pressures against the Rams, however that status accumulated. But they've had one sack in two games, too. And that was late in that Rams game. Are you surprised by that?
21: No.
1: From a roster standpoint?
21: No. Sacks come in bunches because that first game against the Cowboys, their D-line was very, very active. Like, Abdul Carter showed, I'm like, okay, that's what I expected to see last year.
1: Yeah.
21: You know what I mean? So, they're definitely hunting. They're most impressive versus the Cowboys, but against the Rams kind of controlled the time of possession, kept them on the field a lot. But what you do know about sacks is they come in bunches. So they do have a pass rush. They, you know, it doesn't hurt. It helps the Titans a lot that Burns went out. You know, that's one of their leaders, one of their guys. He's a dude.
1: Yeah.
21: But yeah, it's the Giants. I think this is a great matchup for the Titans because the Giants are hurt. And what you're seeing now, you know, after week two, okay, you see teams that are 0-2. You see some teams that are 1-1. And there's a lot of parity in the NFL. We know last year's teams are not the same. The games have to be played. I feel like this is a great one for the Titans to go pick up. Because the Giants were just as good as the Titans last year. Maybe a little better, you know, statistically, but, you know, records.
2: Titans defensively. Man, did you get – what were your thoughts with Cedric Gray being back and Anthony Hill, them being out there comboed with, and then Cody was playing with some force.
21: Hey, shout out to Cody Barton. Yeah. Cody Barton was laying the wood. He was so bringing was. The hat. He was smacking people around. Like, yo, Cody Barton is like, yo, y'all gonna put some respect on my name.
1: Y'all talking about me not playing.
21: Y'all gonna put some respect on my name. I think Cody Barton did a great job out there. Look, Cedric Gray's name wasn't even really called that much, you know, and then you watch the All-22. It's his first game back. We'll see. And there are going to be things like that, right? You know, Anthony Hill Jr., he was active, but his name wasn't called as much, but it's going to be like that. You know, what I do notice is we do have a good group core of linebackers. They have trouble when the linemen get to the second level. You know, they have trouble, you know, getting off the blocks. You know, they have to do a better job of anticipating. They're not playing, they ain't playing bad at all. This is just me, you know, film study, nitpicking or whatnot. But, you know, I would say, if anything, those are what I've seen so far, but they've been playing great as a unit.
1: More Titans talk. 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
1: Still working this injury crash, Wedgewood Avenue at Beach Avenue, but you can get through that area now on Wedgewood. Harding Place between Antioch Pike and Harding Industrial Drive, an injury crash now in Antioch. Gallatin Pike at Home Road, that's an injury crash. Also, Graybar Lane eastbound at Hillsboro Pike and Green Hills a wreck. And an injury crash, Hobson Pike north of Southampton Boulevard. I'm Jay Harper.
2: Hey, y'all, 104.5 The Zone, Brent Doherty, Don Davenport, Ron Slay, Bully in studio, John Stone producing, Adam Schefter with a story, y'all. Giants outside linebacker Brian Burns, who is dealing with an ankle injury, was not spotted on the practice field earlier today, is not expected to need surgery, but is likely to miss time, per source. He's a key little figure
3: on defense. Yeah, he's a
2: player.
3: He's a baller. They got him from Carolina. A couple years ago.
2: Yeah.
3: He makes a difference.
2: What'd you see in the run game with Pollard and Spears? A little bit more.
3: Yeah, no, for sure. I think Brian.
2: They didn't bail from the run.
3: No.
2: Yeah.
3: Brian Daboll did a good job of picking his spots, right? We don't have the backs that are going to force the run game on you. So you have to pick your spots. And that comes from, once again, coaches' film study. You know what I mean? Knowing when the box isn't stacked, or having Cam go to the line with a call that he's able to, if he sees a light box, check it to. I'm not sure that they're at that phase yet, but all of those things are important. That's when you see those runs pop out. But I need to see a little bit more of Tajay Spears and Pollard on the field at the same time. Right now you got the running game going a little bit. You know, Tajay is a threat in the passing game, so you can get defenses off balance like that, because each week you're trying to build off another building block, right? So now you give whoever you play the following week something different to look at. So as this builds out, I just hope they just keep playing with consistency and, you know, don't abandon the running game. That's what's going to help Cam Ward. Cam Ward isn't the playmaker that he was in Miami yet. So anything that can help him, including Cam helping himself, is a plus for the Titans.
2: Pollard 14 carries, Spears 7. Titans ran the ball 29 times. Slay talks about this all the time. Cam Ward, right around 20, pass attempts would be great, and that's where he was. Because I don't think anybody wants to see him throwing the ball 34 times, because that means things are going bad.
3: Yeah, things aren't going well. I like to see them. You know what, man? You know, they need to get the ball to Alec Iron Manor, because he's the dude out there. Like, he's a big athletic dude. He has run with the catch ability. And, you know, we were talking last week about, like, slants and things of that nature. Obviously, the quarterback has to continue to put the ball on wide receivers where they can catch and run with it. But Alec Iron Manor is one of those guys that he's a better athlete than a lot of the defensive players that are on the field when he's out there.
2: So can give problems if he catches the ball
3: in the
2: on the
3: zone,
2: run.
3: In the red zone, just look, when you get in there, you know what? Let's do a slant fade to Alec Iron Manor. Let him go up. Jump ball. Why are we not doing that? You know what I mean? Jump ball. First down. Who cares? First and goal from the jump ball. Alec Iron Manor. I don't care if you know it's coming. You don't think they knew Calvin Johnson was coming? I'm not saying it's the same person, but guy is 6'4", 6'5". Let him go up.
2: You do hear coaches talk about that, and former players and players talking about, like, ultimately football, like, everybody knows what everybody does.
3: Right.
2: Right? So it comes down to execution, to your point. Like, throw it.
3: Man, it's like if, like, one-on-one, clear out, top of the paint, you going one-on-one.
4: Let me work.
3: Let me go to work. You know what I'm saying? Like, that's how I look at it.
5: Did you think, at this point right now, and we're only two games in, going into three, that you would see more productivity or opportunities given to the tight ends? Because I thought down the stretch, and I know it's a whole different regime, but I did think down the stretch, Cam used that security blanket with, what's that guy?
6: Gunner.
5: Gunnerham and the one that
6: Chig.
5: Like they were some guys for him, you know what I'm saying? And I thought coming to this year, Gunnar Helm was the one that probably would take that stuff if Chig left.
0: And Bellinger was great in
5: yeah.
0: camp.
5: You know what I'm saying? Like, what you think the deal is with that?
3: Well, I think we just have to scrap the first game, you know, to be fair. Like, to see, like, because I don't feel like they showed us anything the first game.
5: Absolutely.
3: You know, so that's why I say I really will have a real assessment. Like, I would say by the time they come back home, like, in October, like, I feel like I've always said that. Like, you'll really know what your team is working with after the first four games, now with the shortened preseason after the first five games. October, you should really know, you know, what you're working with. And I feel like that's when, all right, you could complain a little bit more as a fan. You know what I mean? Right now, I feel like the complaints are, like, what do you expect? You know what I mean? They were a 3-14 team last year. Second year, number one overall pick, quarterback. So it's like, as a fan coming into this year, you have to, and like I say, like, last week was, we're just scrapping that.
2: Mm-hmm.
3: You just got to figure out what side of the fence you're going to be on. And look, you're, even if you're a Titans fan and you want to complain, that is your right. You know what I'm saying? But at the same time, you got to understand the nature of the game. You got to understand that, you know, the Philadelphia Eagles are able to come back because Jalen Hurts is a NFL MVP, Super Bowl MVP. He's been to the Super Bowl two times. He has been developed in the Philadelphia Eagles system, and the key word in that is developed. How many players in the Tennessee Titans system have they developed in the last decade?
5: Yeah.
3: So there's not, you know what I'm saying? They're not they haven't developed players within this organization, and the free agents that they've brought in the last, you know, 5-6 years haven't been the type of free agents that are pillars, that are building blocks, that are a Ben Jones or Logan Ryan or Ryan Tannehill. You understand what I'm saying? Like, those type of free agents have not come into this organization since those guys I just named. So, you know, when you think about your team as the Tennessee Titans, you know, you need, who's number 26? The kid that had the interception? Something.
2: Sheesh. Andre Wolfolk.
3: No, definitely not, man.
0: Marcus Harris.
3: Right. Harris. Now, he's a sixth-round pick, right? Mm-hmm. You need Marcus Harris to keep getting better. Jarrell Casey was a third-round pick. You need guys that are guys, but they might not be first-round picks to start playing roles to be developed within this organization, you know, because there aren't many, you know, Delanie Walker, he was a free agent.
5: Yeah, coming over.
3: And, but he came from a good organization. So,
2: where he
3: you
2: was
3: know,
2: underutilized.
3: Yeah. And then he saw how that team went. He had been to Super Bowls. He had, you know, had to play in big games and do things. And Delanie Walker, he'll be on the Bullseye View. Check him out tomorrow.
0: Oh, nice.
2: There you go.
5: Snippet right there.
2: There you go.
3: But now, for real, you need, like, you need your draft picks to develop.
5: Yeah.
3: And we know that the Titans had a lull in draft picks for about 3-4 years. There's three first rounders that didn't pan out, and that's huge.
5: Yeah.
3: You know what I mean? So
0: behind the eight ball.
3: Yeah, so.
2: And to your point about Gunnar Helm and Io Manor and Chim DK, all fourth round picks.
3: Yeah.
2: Kevin Winston Jr.
3: Femi's starting to play.
2: Pick.
3: You're starting to find a role. Yeah. What role Femi's going to play? Defensively, they need heat, man. You see, Big Jeff is gonna do his thing. They're not messing with Big Jeff.
2: No.
3: You know, he's a defensive lineman.
2: Without real,
3: so if he makes four impactful plays a game, that's a lot.
2: Yeah.
3: You know, who else is doing that on the defensive line? You know, and to rush with four, it hasn't been working. And that's why when you see the blitzes come in, they're able to, you know, find the open man and where to go with the ball.
2: By the way, it's never too early for me with mock drafts, and I saw one for Monday Morning Quarterback, and they had the Titans taking Dylan Stewart, edge rusher for South Carolina.
3: They need somebody.
2: That dude.
3: How is he doing? He's good?
2: 6'5", 250, elite athleticism.
0: I haven't seen him in person.
5: He's a monster since a freshman.
0: Yeah.
3: Right.
5: Like, walked on last year, he was banged up a little bit, had a back injury this year that they held him out for a second, but dude.
3: Yeah, they need
2: he
3: guys. They need guys like that. Like, I like Anthony Hill. Like, for example, right? You got Big Jeff. Anthony Hill Jr. All right, we're seeing flash. So boom. Okay, those are two guys. Right now, you need Kevin Winston Jr. Mm-hmm. to start to emerge. Okay, now you got somebody from the
2: on every level.
3: On every level. So now that's three. Now you need somebody else.
5: Falk.
3: On
5: a, yeah. Flashes from Falk.
3: Falk. Now you need a corner. Like, what's Alante Taylor gonna do? Mm-hmm. You know what I mean? He got to get a little more competitive. And I'm not saying he's not competing, but. As Need a free more. Agent yeah. coming over and a veteran, needs to see a little bit more. You, he's,
0: I
3: should
0: think
3: be
0: he
3: a
0: has
3: tone
0: struggled.
3: Setter. Yeah, well, NFL's hard.
2: Really?
3: NFL's hard.
0: Yeah.
2: Babs's prize closet is going to open in just
3: Watch
2: a couple
3: more
2: of
3: film.
2: Minutes. Your chance to win two tickets to see Lil Wayne with special guest 2 Chainz this Friday at Bridgestone Arena. That is coming up. Stay tuned.
0: Lil Wayne.
2: That.
5: Hey, man, Lil Wayne looked so lost jumping off the bus with Kiffin and them.
0: That was so weird.
5: Like, come on, man.
3: What team does he like, man?
5: He rolled with LSU college-wise. Like, I don't, okay. But it was just, man, it was like a kid at Disneyland. Like, he was looking around like, wow.
2: Because Lane just took off.
5: Yeah, Lane out of there.
2: He was gone.
5: He got some stuff to go do.
0: It was so awkward.
2: It was Titans injury report. All right, today, Cordell Flott, quad limited today. Tony Pollard, ankle did not practice. Tyjae Spears, ankle did not practice. Again, it's Wednesday. Solomon Thomas with a knee, limited. James Williams, good news, with his elbow, did not play over the weekend. He was full go today, and Carmona was full go. For the New York Giants, did not practice. Brian Burns with the ankle. We talked about Jackson Dart, who's going to have season-ending knee surgery. The following players were limited. Tay Banks with a calf. Defensive lineman Shelby Harris with a toe. Wide receiver Malik Nabers with the shoulder, limited today. Tyler Newbin, defensive back with a calf, limited. And Andrew Thomas, offensive lineman with a thigh, with a groin, limited. So that's the Wednesday injury report.
3: Man, where Flott at, man? Flott, we need to see you, boy.
5: Yeah, but what was his? It's in his quad.
2: It was his quad. It happened.
0: Soft tissue.
2: It happened like last Thursday, like at practice.
3: Man, Flott, you going home. You just played.
5: Yeah,
3: I'm not
5: home.
3: Missing it. That's what I'm saying. You played against your old team. Come on, Flott, we need you, baby.
5: I got to be out there.
2: More with Bully when we come back. But first, Babs, you got your sheet?
0: No.
2: All right, we'll do it when we come back.
5: I got it, boy.
0: Slay, will you just do it?
5: I got you, Babsy. Here we go.
0: Sorry, I'm failing on a
5: Wednesday. It's another chance for you to win tickets from Babs' prize closet. Listen, I'm in charge of
2: and
5: the closet.
2: And you're like singing
5: right
2: this.
5: That's right.
2: You're like preaching.
5: That's because I'm in charge of the closet.
0: I know, he might steal my job.
5: Here we go. Be caller number 5 now to win 2 tickets to see Lil Wayne with special guests, 2 Chainz. This Friday at Bridgestone Arena.
0: You gonna give the number?
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1: Still working this injury crash, Wedgewood Avenue at Beach Avenue, but you can get through that area now on Wedgewood. Harding Place between Antioch Pike and Harding Industrial Drive, an injury crash now in Antioch. Gallatin Pike at Home Road, that's an injury crash. Also, Gray Bar Lane eastbound at Hillsboro Pike and Green Hills a wreck. And an injury crash, Hobson Pike north of Southampton Boulevard. I'm Jay Harper.
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3: Where it goes, like. 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
4: Road radio.
3: Yeah.
5: Keith Bullock.
3: I turned my mic on by accident, sort of. But all I was saying was Hadley's cute.
5: No, we were talking about her as a baby. How, like, she had two dimples, but you couldn't see them because her cheeks were so puffy.
4: Yeah.
5: A healthy little chunk.
3: Uh-huh. Boy, I think you should come to Tennessee and Texas with it instead of going back home.
6: I'm going to go back home, man. I'm going to go to the Titans game on Sunday.
3: You did do a Tennessee game with Slay, didn't you?
6: Yeah, last year. That was great. Tennessee, Georgia.
5: Oh, yeah.
3: Ooh, that was a good one.
6: I got to take advantage of the once a giant, always a giant. Let me see how far that gets me.
4: You'd be wrong not to.
5: How's it going so far?
6: You know what? When Wisenhunt was the coach here, I kind of heard like how he was, and I went to Giants camp and rolled out the red carpet. Mm. You know what I mean? Once a Giant, always a, and you could be right,
3: right
6: on the. It was cool, man, because, you know, we go to Titans practices here, and I stand behind the rope with you guys and everything, and they give me a media pass. I guess some media, whatever, however it works. I don't care. I appreciate it.
3: I don't view us as media.
6: But yeah, Giants practice. I can go watch the linebackers actually practice up close and personal. Like I'm on the field. Like I actually played here, not like I'm a media person.
4: You over there with me?
6: Yeah. You know, it's all good though. I appreciate.
5: I feel like you can go anywhere you want.
6: No. I'm not gonna. I'm not gonna do that, bro. I'm not even going to act like I could do that. I'm not even going to act like I don't know the rules.
3: Are you going to put a video out there like Freak did before the Eagles-Titans game?
5: That is kind of bunk, though.
6: You know what? So I was with Freak that night.
3: I was
6: with Freak, and we did a tailgate at Almost Friday Sporting Club, and then we were walking somewhere else, and then all these Eagle fans, I guess they, because I'm like, man, where the Freak go? Where is he? I'm looking for him.
3: It's hard to miss him.
6: Exactly. And then this video pops up, so I guess somebody caught him on our walk over. But look, he played for the Eagles for 4 or 5 years, and Freak has never told his story about how he feels about his tenure here or however that works. But I know he does love the Titans, but he has love for the Eagles. It's unfortunate that clip went out. I'm sure he didn't expect that to happen, but in this day and age, how could you not?
5: Man, right.
3: So are we going to get a clip where you're saying, go Giants?
6: Nah, man, I never disrespect the set, but I respect Big Blue, you know, growing up there. And you know,
3: did you grow up a fan of the Giants?
6: I rooted for the Giants before the Jets.
3: The Jets suck.
6: Like,
3: in the comparison of those two teams.
6: Yeah, the Jets suck. But, like, I was a 49ers fan. Okay. I was a Raiders fan. You know what I mean? But when the Giants were good, I definitely rooted for, because the Giants were rivals with the 49ers when I was growing up. So I was a Ronnie Lott guy. But, yo, the Giants, you know, when my contract ran out and the Titans didn't want to pick up the phone, you know who did? Jerry Reese.
5: The
6: general
5: manager,
6: the New York Football Giants. And it was cool because at the end of the day, you know, I had a great career here, played 127 straight games. I get hurt.
3: Yeah.
6: And then, like, you know, it was crazy. Like, yeah, it was a contract year. And it was like, I remember when free agency came, you know, like, and my name wasn't up there as one of the top free agents. I remember that. That really, like, that was like one of the worst years, like, I would say, you know, coming back from an injury, not on a team, never being hurt. Yeah. Like, yeah, like year 11, you know what I'm saying? And then, yeah, I just was in a bad mental space, I would say, at that point. But then, you know who called me? the football New York Giants. So, yeah, so, I always have love and respect for them because of that.
3: So how do you break down this matchup with Jameis Winston? It's not Jackson Dart. How much do they change for him? He, to your point, instead of being just inserted into the game, 1 second you're not, next second you're out there.
6: Right.
3: In a must-passing situation, yeah, which he pointed out after the game.
6: Yeah.
3: But now he gets a whole week, right? Yeah. Like, and so do they do different things, you think, game plan-wise with him? What do you expect?
6: Absolutely. Jameis Winston has a very high football IQ. You know, he's been in the league for a long time. He's won games. He's lost games. Throwing a lot of touchdown passes, throwing a lot of interceptions.
3: No risk it, no biscuit.
6: Yeah, absolutely. So I believe that Harbaugh is going to have full confidence in, you know, Jameis Winston to come out and execute any game plan they put together. So like I was saying off air, I think they're going to come out throwing the ball. I honestly think that they're going to come out throwing the ball because the Titans, since the first preseason game, have not been able to show that they've been able to get after the quarterback consistently, you know, with the four-man rush. And as we saw last week with a quarterback like Jalen Hurts with the high IQ, you know, he's going to, if those blitzes get picked up, he's going to find the open man. So I think they're going to come out passing. I think the secondary is going to really have to, you know, show up big early in the game to deter them from passing. And then I think the Titans play well in the run game. Yeah, 1,000%. Wow, I would.
3: Yeah.
6: I would. Like, they, yeah, I'm coming out passing all day. Because there's not much of a pass rush.
5: Even with Jameis.
6: Yeah, I can roll away from Jeff Simmons. I could get away from him a little bit, you know what I mean? And then I don't know. If our guys have to be better than theirs.
3: You mentioned
5: you surprised of the lack of, cuz you're like, okay, I can get away from Big Jeff, and you know, are you surprised by the lack of production behind him?
6: No, they haven't had production with Big Jeff for years. You know what I mean? Who was Arden Key was here for a while, like,
5: I thought they did enough and added some pieces.
6: I mean, look, Franklin 57.
4: They're just Jacob Martin.
6: Jacob Martin, like, look, he missed a couple. Like, he had a sack, and he could have been the hero.
4: So could him.
6: He could have been the hero. Fast and violent, that was anything but fast and violent. What are we doing? Grabbing him by the hips? Yeah, like, what are we doing? I think, like, things like that make the defense step their game up again, right? When you see that you missed and left opportunities out there on the field, like, dang, I could have had that. You know, that means, you know, and you like to think that you come into practice more focused and understand and look for the spaces and places you have opportunity to be a game changer and make plays during that game.
3: Beautiful.
6: Yep.
3: Bullseye View on YouTube.
6: Check me out.

0: those opportunities after football, but it's about football in New York. You know what I mean? Like,
1: if he still wants to play and wants to win.
0: Exactly. Like, yeah, so this is your opportunity, and there's no, I don't care. I feel like playing in New York is one of the best places you can play, because if you play well, the opportunities it could provide for you.
2: What did you read from his mouth? I got to get it together or something.
0: I got to get ready.
1: I got to get it together.
0: Something, yeah.
1: Something like that. I was like, I love this guy.
2: Well, we appreciate you, man. Bullseye appreciate View. Delaney guys. Walker will be on with him. Check him out on YouTube. We appreciate you guys including us in your day and in your lives. We do not take that for granted, nor do we take that lightly. By the way, Jim Wyatt's britches report, Titans will be all white. White jerseys, white britches, white socks.
0: Not, why wouldn't they be in all white when it's 157? God, I mean, come on.
1: Looking like they're wearing onesies.
2: Hopefully, yeah, pajamas. Mickey Ryan, you said. Appreciate you guys in all seriousness. Hopefully we were able to put a smile on your face. 3HL is organized chaos for sure. Have a great night. Good night. God bless.
1: See ya.
3: Wouldn't want to be you unless you're getting a shout-out. Shout-out to the one and only. CJ2K, happy birthday.

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0: know that Titans fans love hearing from you. Yeah. 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
1: Thank you, guys. It's been really fun. Yeah, I really do appreciate you, man.
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5: What a move!
6: No, sir. That doesn't work.
5: He climbed the ladder!
6: Balls get it.
5: Being driven by Orange Shirt. Touchdown! 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
7: Welcome to the show, and man, do we have a lot of ground to cover. 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Tennessee baseball starts fall practice Friday, so head coach Josh Elander updates us on what figures to be an eventful few weeks for his team. 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And Andy Brock is by with your questions sent into our Vol Network text line in our Andy Asks segment, sponsored by First Horizon. But in the number one position in this Mike Keith show is number one himself, Tennessee safety TJ Metcalf. The Birmingham native transferred to Knoxville from Michigan, and he's been a starter from day one. Metcalf has 11 tackles in the first three games this season, and he hopes that his first big play comes Saturday against Texas. Get to know TJ Metcalf as our leadoff guest on the Mike Keith Show. TJ Metcalf, a little change up for you in camp when Idris Farouk gets hurt, your running mate at safety. How did that change things for you after you had built that bond with Farouk through spring and part of camp?
8: I mean, obviously, like, you know, it hurts because right when I got in, you know, he was one of those guys that I could just tell, you know, just besides, you know, his field of play, like the type of guy he is, and his just his work ethic, you know, his character, like all that, you know, it made me want to become close with him. And I feel like, you know, that pushed him to be, you know, very good on the field. But, you know, when he went down, it was a you know, it hurt, but, you know, I always, you know, just let them know that, you know, we're here for you.
7: Sure.
8: We still going to fight for you. You know, all that I ask for you is to still, you know, be a part, you know, of this team. And I know that he's for sure is. He's a great, you know, friend, teammate, you know, all the above. And, but like you said, like when he went down, you know, it was pretty hurtful, but I feel like as a group, you know, I kind of got everybody, you know, around and just told them, especially for the young guys, like, you know, you don't have time to be young. You never know when it's going to be a last snap. So you got to, you know, take everything, you know, each step at a time. Like, don't take it for granted because you never know. And, you know, this is my fourth year. You know, I've seen a lot of things happen, a lot of things similar to this situation. You know, when new guys come in and, you know, I have to learn a whole scheme and, you know, they have to be ready for when their number is called. But, you know, just for, you know, the older guys, like, you know, me, Dede, D-Lou, Sid, DJ Burks, all those guys. Like, I feel like we've done a great job coming together, making sure that the defense is, you know, being ran, you know, as it needs to be, and that we're just playing with great effort in the back end.
7: What does Anthony Poindexter mean to